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6: Jake and Ben, 97.5, the KSL Sports Zone. PK has got an article up at KSL.com talking about the drama that's going on down in BYU within the athletic department. The fight between football and basketball, Ben. And I don't know, little chaos going on down in Provo.
7: Again, it was a little surprising to me. It seemed like everybody was a happy camper, and maybe that's just silly because you think, oh, this team's winning and they're playing well, and that's a good sign. Well, no coach has ever won enough. You know, I'm sure Kalani wants to continue to win more, and when Kalani, A, passed on Penn State to come back to BYU, he probably wanted to see what was promised to him or he thought was promised to him become delivered. And also, you want to keep winning at the highest level because you never want your job to become in danger. And if you feel like the department behind you is not giving you everything you need to win and it could end up costing you your job at some point or future opportunities, I do get Kalani's frustration there.
6: Well, simply not getting what you're promised. I mean, what do they call that, bait and switch?
7: Yeah.
6: If you're told you're going to, you know, part of your decision to stay is based on this information and then you don't get it, I don't know anybody who wouldn't be bent about that. Mm-hmm. I don't know if that's ever happened to you in your career, Ben, if you've gone somewhere or stayed somewhere because you were promised something and didn't get it, but nobody goes, oh, shucks, that's too bad.
7: Yeah, well, nevertheless.
6: Let's go back to that paragraph, and again, we'll talk to PK at the top of the 5 o'clock hour, but this paragraph from PK's article, even now they believe Coach Kevin Young's program has double the NIL money available to the football program. Last year's basketball roster cost more than $10 million, which is a conservative estimate.
7: Which is crazy. That's a ton of money. But they had a lot of talent on that roster.
6: Well, they had the number one signee who was making probably most of the chunk of that. And then they had to bribe a point guard to come over from Baylor, and I'm guessing that wasn't cheap.
7: Do you have the article still pulled up?
6: I do.
7: Just read that? Read the next paragraph for me, too.
6: Multiple employees in the department have said Santiago was willingly prepared to pivot to honoring...
7: To hiring.
6: Excuse me. Oh, yeah. I need my glasses. Hiring Hill to replace Satake until leaders from the school's sponsoring institution, the Church of Jesus Christ of Latter-day Saints, stepped in to keep the coach from leaving.
7: To your other point, I mean, look, if you go to a job or you go to an employer and you say, hey, you promised me this and you didn't deliver, great. If the other part of it is you had my replacement ready, you were ready for me to leave and you were happy to pivot to the next. guy. Do you know what I've done for your school?
6: Yeah.
7: I mean, going back how long Kalani has a relationship to his playing days at BYU, I would feel burned by that, especially if the new guy, with all due respect, Brian Santiago is not a new guy, but the new athletic director, if I don't feel like he has my back, that's bizarre.
6: There's going to be some hurt feelings there, or some bad blood.
7: Some bad blood.
6: Who was the John Hartwell? It was the Utah State AD. You knew that his tenure at Utah State was going to come to an end at some point when he wanted to hire, he wanted to hire somebody not named Gary Anderson. Mm-hmm. And then donors or whatever stepped in and said, no, you're going to rehire Gary Anderson to Logan. We love this guy. And it was the beginning of the end for Hartwell because all of a sudden his authority has been challenged. And there's other powers supporting the football coach. And it did not end well with Gary. Gary ended up leaving before Hartwell did. But it basically ruined his ability to operate within the structure. Does that make any sense? And I wonder if something similar is going on here with BYU, with Brian Santiago, where he was told he had to make a different decision. And now there's all this fighting over resources and probably not a whole lot of trust there. Maybe Brian's telling Kalani, I'm giving you all I got. And Kalani's going, are you?
7: Are you?
6: Are you out for my success?
7: Because why does basketball have more money for their team than I have for my team?
6: You know about that argument, you know, the hard part is you just don't know with the NIL, you don't know what the donation structure is. You know, I don't know how much Ryan Smith, again, Ryan's not the only BYU donor, but we do know he has donated to basketball. So he ends up being our example. Is he donating to football too?
7: So this, I actually think, might be one of the two most important points of all of this. I mean, the relationship between Kalani and Brian Santiago is probably number one above all else. The second thing might be like, yeah, man, what if the donor doesn't care about football? Just because he's donating to your athletic department doesn't mean he's going to allow his money to go somewhere he doesn't want.
6: Right.
7: If he wants it to go to the basketball team, it's going to the basketball team.
6: Well, he can quite literally cut a check directly to the player.
7: Right.
6: And the university doesn't get to decide where it goes.
7: If he likes Kevin Young, and that's his guy, and that's who's sitting courtside at games, I'm not even saying it's Ryan. It could be any donor. Donors don't have to disclose who they are. Yeah, man, I don't know what to tell you, Kalani. The guy I got to give me money wants to give it to a certain spot or give it to a certain player. And yeah, it doesn't even involve the school. It doesn't even involve Brian Santiago here. Now, where Brian can do a better job is going out and finding more donors to come in and give to the football program. But in a one-year situation, Kevin Young having an opportunity, such a unique opportunity, to get a player like A.J. DeBonsa, who was the best player in college basketball, one of the best freshman players we've ever seen.
6: The number one pick?
7: The number one overall pick. You know, BYU football may have not had the opportunity to go out and get that guy. And when you can't get that guy, don't just cut the money to give it to the wrong person. Now, how much is Ryder Lyons getting, the number one quarterback recruit in the country or whatever he is, top two or top three, to go to BYU? I would imagine a fortune. I don't know if it's A.J. DeBonsa money, but maybe when the right guy is in place, the donors are stepping up to give the right guy the right money. But if they don't feel like the right guy is there or is not going to give them the ROI on their money, then maybe they don't. And I will tell you, I think A.J. DeBonsa probably gave BYU a pretty good ROI.
6: Oh, big time. Well, to your point on ROI, money goes a lot further in basketball. You can make more of an impact right away with your money in basketball than you can in football. A.J. DeBonsa is way more important to BYU basketball even than the Bear is to BYU football. It's just the nature of the sport. And you have so many more players that you have to take care of in football. It's much more expensive to make an impact, I would guess, than it is in basketball where, listen, you can go to you poach a player from Baylor, you get a big recruit, and bang, you're a top 25 team overnight.
7: $2 million basketball players will do more than $2 million football players.
6: I would guess.
7: I would think so.
6: Plus, you have to take that $4 million and spread it over how many players, you know? I think your money goes a little further in basketball just by nature of the sport. But with that in mind, football is the more important sport. It just is. It drives more everything. And so the teams that are going to invest more in football are probably going to be the stronger power players in college sports. It's just a more important sport. And frankly, it's more important at BYU. Again, we don't even know who Penn State's basketball coach is.
7: Correct. Or Arkansas's football coach.
6: Yeah.
7: You know, when you're this is your argument. You probably can't be both. You got to be a football school or a basketball school. Most schools probably have to pick one or the other. There are a couple, Florida, Alabama, that have been able to do both really well at a high level.
6: Michigan lately.
7: Yeah, Michigan, of course. Great, great example. Maybe the best example. But
4: the tradition of Michigan.
7: Not everyone can do it. And BYU might not be able to do it. So where that becomes interesting is if this is a land grab, you don't want the early money to start flowing towards basketball, because if you start to get this identity as a basketball school, Kalani's job's never going to get easier as a result.
6: Nope.
7: Especially with a relatively new athletic director. Especially with a relatively new athletic director who has a history not on your land.
6: It has a history of not moving on from you before he even had a chance to move on from you, reportedly.
7: So getting back to PK's article, which is, again, excellent, and at KSL.com, I highly recommend going out and reading it. He just kind of lays it out black and white. Kalani wants more. Kalani thought he was promised more. It's not happening. He can look at the basketball team and say, you're getting more than I am. And, like, the truth is, I'm not picking a side here because it's not up to me.
6: Nor do we know the full story, by the way.
7: Nor do we know, or have we heard Brian Santiago's side of the story, or Kevin Young's side of the story, which now he's being roped into this a little bit. But, you know, if you're Kalani and you're this close to the playoff and you think by getting in, we can become one of the premier college football teams in the country, I get why Kalani's frustrated. Absolutely.
6: It's how vocal the frustration has gotten that is the news part.
7: It's unique.
6: I bet every football, basketball, whatever coach in the country is fighting for more resources from their university and from donors.
7: This situation is universal.
6: Yeah.
7: This method of approaching it.
6: The volume of it,
7: is different. And it's very different for BYU.
6: Well, I'm sure they made promises to Kevin Young to get him out of the NBA ranks, to set him up for success. And it would appear that they've delivered on those promises. I'm sure Kalani just wants the same thing.
7: I think that's a really excellent point, is you got to remember Kevin Young was, one of the more high-profile assistant coaches in the NBA. Most people are going the opposite direction. Not a lot of NBA coaches are going back to college. Now, we are seeing Michael Malone. We have seen it happen recently, a couple of guys who want jobs, taking college jobs just to be working. But no one's having a lot of fun coaching college right now. If you're getting a guy to leave and you're paying him a reported, $26 million, close to $30 million dollars for Kevin Young, like, it's a huge investment. Everyone knew that was coming. You probably have to deliver some of these on these promises.
6: He probably got promised something too.
7: So, yeah, it's not like they have, lowly, low-profile Penn State basketball coach who nobody knows who he is. No, everyone knows who Kevin Young is. Kevin Young is one of the 10 most famous coaches probably in college basketball right now because of what he's done in his last few years at BYU. It's not like you can rob Peter to pay Paul there either. So I actually have, I don't want to say sympathy for Brian Santiago or BYU's athletic department. They have put themselves into this situation where they have decided that they want to be a big-time athletics department and they want to pay both of the major expenses when it comes to football and basketball. But I do understand why that might be hard to deliver on.
6: Honestly, if they couldn't deliver, they should have let Kalani go. And it sounds like maybe Brian Santiago tried to let him go, and then they stepped in and saved him. I actually think he's the best coach for BYU out there.
7: Kalani.
6: No offense to Jay. Mm-hmm. I think BYU is smart for retaining Kalani Sitake. I really do, for a lot of reasons, including his ability to coach on the football field. But I think he's a great representative of the university in a lot of different ways. And not that Jay wouldn't have been either, but I don't blame BYU for trying to keep Kalani. You got to deliver. And I'm sure he does look across the way of basketball and go, oh, man, they're giving Kevin Young landed the biggest recruit in the country, made his decision on ESPN.
7: It is more unique what Kevin Young is doing at BYU basketball than what Kalani is doing at BYU football.
6: Yeah, because probably he has money to get the best players.
7: Sure. We've kind of seen it. Jimmer and Danny Ainge. There have been good players at BYU.
6: BYU's buying G Leaguers mid-year.
7: But no, this is completely unique. But you're right. They're also just investing so much money that they can go out and get a lottery pick every year. That's never happened at BYU. Bruce Branch III coming in is going to be a lottery pick again next year, most likely. So they just keep going out and reloading over and over.
6: Yegor,
7: and that's unique,
6: Dielman,
7: and they probably like it.
6: Wasn't free?
7: No, by no means.
6: I mean, I don't know. Is the football program out there spreading cash around like that? I don't think so.
7: But
6: I bet the Bears not free.
8: Like that?
6: I bet you Tanavasa's defection wasn't free.
7: To your point, and maybe again, this is where we are not hearing both sides of the story and where this does get interesting, to reread the paragraph. Multiple employees in the department have said that Santiago was willingly prepared to pivot to hiring Jay Hill to replace Itaki until leaders from the school's sponsoring institution, Church of Jesus Christ of Latter-day Saints, stepped in to keep the coach from leaving. While that may look like Brian Santiago wanted to turn his back on Kalani, it may have just been a financial decision of, guys, we can't beat Penn State in football.
6: Yeah.
7: And Kansas in basketball. I don't know what do you want me to do? This is Provo. This is not Ann Arbor, Michigan, to your point. This is not one of the biggest. This is not USC with an unlimited athletic department. Like, what do you want me to do? We can have one or the other. We can't have both. There's a real chance that Brian Santiago was thinking level-headedly in this decision, and he looks like the bad guy here. And that's not a knock on PK, but he may have had his hands tied by his bosses. But to your point, there's probably no one better on earth to coach BYU football right now than Kalani Sitake. So I understand why they would have that opinion as well.
6: But in all honesty, and I don't know who we're talking about, church officials. I have no idea the bureaucracy of it. But why is Brian Santiago your athletic director if you're not going to let him make the decision? And if you're not going to let him make the decision, you probably hired the wrong athletic director. So where does that, you know, because if there's infighting within the athletic department and it's football v. basketball and we're having all this disgruntledness, well, some wrong decisions were made somewhere.
7: You also don't want to belittle Brian Santiago by having the conversation or the line of communication diverting around him between Kalani and the leaders of the Church of Jesus Christ of Latter-day Saints who PK alludes to. We don't know who it actually is.
6: It's not fair to Santiago.
7: At all.
6: No.
7: So it's tricky.
6: But again, just like my Utah State example, it wasn't fair to Hartwell.
7: No, it wasn't.
6: If you're not going to let the athletic director do his job, then you've got the wrong athletic director. Right? Or is it just everyone wants to have a say? Or a lot of people who want to have a say didn't like what the athletic director was doing, so they cut his legs off? Well, then he can't be the AD for much longer.
7: Exactly right. If you were to say now, a year from now or 2 years from now, BYU has a different athletic director than they do today, that seems somewhat more understandable than I would have thought it was a week ago at this point. But this is a real conversation, and it's a great article, again, to read from PK's story. It says, frustration within the football program extends beyond Sitake, who as the leader has the authority to speak out. Some in BYU athletics want to see the department run more like a business while keeping the mission of the university and its association with the church at the forefront. They believe the professionalism of running the department as a business does not conflict with BYU's overall mission. In today's climate of college athletics, with its constant cost increases, smart business decisions are imperative to fund a successful department. Again, smart business decisions could mean a lot of things. Sometimes that does mean saying goodbye to the coach that you can't afford. Or investing as much as you can in the football team. It could be either.
6: That's kind of the funny thing about Witt's exit, right? Is you can make an argument like maybe they're trying to save a little dough on the younger coach who they think can do a good job. But then they paid the older coach $13 million to go away.
7: Yes. Either pivot to the younger guy because he's cheaper, or keep the old guy because he's going to win more and it's a little bit more expensive, and somehow Utah managed to do neither.
6: To do neither. to spend a crazy amount on a coach who's not going to coach.
7: Yeah.
6: And then also move on to the younger guy. So I'm curious to see how this whole thing ends. I know if I'm Brian Santiago, what I don't do, I don't hire Shohei's crisis PR firm. Anybody but them.
7: But a crisis PR person does seem like maybe not the worst option at this point. Not that I'm trying to pretend this is a full-blown crisis.
6: The crisis PR person is always the bad option. We've got something something so bad going on that we need a professional liar to come in here and get us out of it. We need someone who can really tell a whopper to get us out from under this thing.
7: Yeah. By the way, we don't know how good Brian Santiago is at his job. He might be really good at his job. He hasn't been doing it very long.
6: No, we have no idea, honestly.
7: And
6: but I can tell you this: this is not a good indicator, because if this is hard to talk, but if he were truly doing a good job, this stuff would all at very least be in-house and probably not going on to begin with. But maybe that's not his fault. I don't know.
7: Correct. It might
6: maybe
7: not be his fault.
6: Maybe he had the contract ready to go with Jay Hill and Kalani was going to go, and all of a sudden his power was totally stripped from him. I don't know. That's rough, though.
7: This is
6: he might start looking around if that's
7: a difficult situation, for sure. Good, really good article from PK.
6: Stay tuned. More next. 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
10: Joined by Jim Williams, longtime sports media producer, director, and executive. Keep an eye out when MLB expands. Salt Lake City is quietly becoming one of the hottest sports towns in America. Sports Business Journal just vaulted Salt Lake from number 44 to number 12 nationally, ahead of some legacy markets on its best sports business cities list. What has changed? 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
11: I think a lot of it is people are discovering Utah. 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
6: Jake and Ben, 97.5, the KSL Sports Zone. Jake Scott, Ben Anderson. We're hoping to talk to Mitch Harper coming up here shortly. We'll get a check-in from BYU camp.
7: I'll say quickly, unless you have something else.
6: No, go ahead.
7: There's nothing I dislike more as a fan of a team, and the only team I'm really a fan of right now is the Chicago White Sox, so they haven't been very good, so it doesn't really matter. But it is really frustrating when you're a fan of a team and the expectations are high, and then before the season starts, something nonsensical or something that doesn't seem like it should matter to fans gets in the way, which is what feels like is happening at BYU right now. So I feel for BYU fans, this is not the fun part of it.
6: No.
7: I mean, ideally, you're 2 weeks, 3 weeks out from the first game, 2 weeks from tomorrow is the first college football game, but 3 weeks out for BYU and Utah for their seasons getting started. This should be like some of the best times for BYU fans. They should be all enjoyment and like dealing with this stuff. It always feels heavy to me as a fan. But I'm also a soft person.
6: I think fans would rather have a functional athletic department.
7: Sure, yeah.
6: I think that's
7: not a hot take.
6: I think that's really what fans want. Yeah. I mean, the timing isn't all that ideal, I suppose, because there's just nothing to talk about until football starts. But it doesn't mean that the problem doesn't exist.
7: Correct.
6: And I wouldn't be surprised if part of the reason that football is making this push right now to bring attention to it is because there's nothing going on, but yet people are focused on football, and so it gets the most attention right now. These types of things in the season can get lost. You can hide behind, you know, oh, yeah, the athletic department is kind of dysfunctional, but guess what? They beat TCU last week, you know, and then nobody's talking about it. So
7: probably, and it seems like Utah was a borderline disaster behind the scenes last year. They went 11-2. That's not what anyone was talking about.
6: Yeah.
7: No one thought Witt was, no pun intended, at Witt's end. About what was going on in Utah and that seemingly the athletic department was done with Witt. They won 11-2. Everyone thought everything was great, especially after, the 5-win season before that. So,
6: but look where Kalani chose to make his initial comments. It was at the kickoff to football season, basically, the BYU football.
7: Man, that's crazy.
6: Golf tournament.
7: That's crazy. That's their tournament.
6: Right?
7: That's their media day that they like to host.
6: The spotlight switches to BYU football, and first thing out of the gate is, let's call attention to the lack of resources that we have. That feels very intentional.
7: That's
6: to
7: wild,
6: me.
7: Yeah.
6: Like you're going to fill the news void with your agenda. It's very savvy, honestly. Yeah. All right, Mitch is set to go. Let's get to his open.
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6: Hello, Mitch. How was camp today?
18: It's good. It's picture day today, so we didn't get to actually see any practice. So you got to see the players in the jerseys at the indoor practice facility. We got a first glimpse of that Entrada patch. Looks okay. Looks solid on the jersey. But, it's kind of just a midway point of week two of camp. Just the team taking photos today.
7: Mitch, I do want to talk about the team and what's expected on the field, but we do need to address the elephant in the room, which is, what's going on with Kalani and Brian Santiago? Do you feel like it's penetrating the spirit or the mood at practice?
18: Not at all. I think, honestly, I don't think there's any change in the spirit of the team at all. I think, honestly, most of these guys probably have no clue of, the rumors that were popping up on Cougar board and message boards. And, these guys see their phones, and they're they're tapped into social media and stuff. I don't know if it was as prominent in those spaces. Like maybe they did a little, but I don't get the sense that anyone is concerned. And Kalani's their guy, and you know, Kalani's the head coach, and they're getting ready for the season. Now, behind the scenes, even Kalani talked about it today a little bit when asked about his relationship with Brian Santiago. He downplayed it. He said, like, hey, I'm good with everyone. Like, you guys know me. I'm good with everyone. I have good relationships, I think, with everyone. And he said, anything about resources, just hit up my agent, and he can talk more about that. So, I mean, clearly there was a bubbling up with behind the scenes for on the Kalani side and the administrative side that, you know, kind of led to some drama. And the fact that BYU goes to a message board on it was bizarre. I mean, just I'll call it what it is. I mean, I've seen that board for quarter century, and BYU has like never interacted with that thing ever. And it, for them to then interact and then to dispel that rumor when there's been many BYU rumors over the last quarter century that they could easily go to that board and squash, or even just fan friendly updates like, hey, this is what's going on with season tickets. All the confusion that you guys are talking about with tickets, this is the facts. Never did that. But the one time that there's some questions about maybe a, you know, not a friendly approval rating of an AD, that was the moment. I thought that was a bit strange. And then you see a hire days later. It's been kind of bizarre times at BYU. But ultimately, when it comes to the team and the field and the spirit of it, I think it's just kind of they're fine. I think they are in a spot where they feel like this is still going to be a really good team. And you see the personnel walking in and out of the IPF in their uniforms today. And just like this is a pretty solid looking team. And they got a great opportunity in front of them to win a lot of ball games.
6: So you talk to people, Mitch, just give us your kind of your feeling. How dysfunctional is the athletic department right now?
18: You know, I don't think it's dysfunctional. I think it's just kind of having more transparency and getting everyone on the same page. You know, because I think that ultimately, you know, BYU is in a place where everyone wants to win. I think that's a good starting point. Brian Santiago, Kalani Sitake, they all want to win. I don't think there's any questions about they want football to succeed. But I think there's got to be a clear line of communication, really from the very top, the board of trustees, the school administration, the athletic department, and to the coaches about what's going where. And I think that's more important than ever in a rev share era where every dollar matters, every roster spot matters, who can get what. And you got to have that those clear lines of communication on everything that's going on. And so I think that's needed more than ever, and really kind of clearly defining the roles of individuals and what's going where and things like that. And I think that's going to be most important. But ultimately, I think you got a bunch of people that are super competitive. They want to win at the highest levels and get BYU to a great place. And I think that's just, again, bringing all of that together, which is different than really any other university. Like, yeah, you got board of trustees other places, but it's not, you know, a faith-based organization like the church, and where you're dealing with the brethren. And they got much bigger issues than sports. Because really, I mean, all this stuff that we talk about with these dysfunction behind the scenes, like in the grand scheme of it, it's like, you know, it's ultimately the field of football team. There's a lot of money involved, resource, but like it's going to all be worked out. And I think everyone can move on. Every coach and AD and athletic department administration have had issues. And I think this can be sorted out. Kalani's here, and I think he's finally appreciated as like the right man for BYU. Because I think for many years it was kind of taken for granted, Kalani. You know, he'd get labeled as, you know, I think it was Tom who said it, he's got Aloha spirit. You know, things like that. Like, what does that mean? Like, you know, what are things like that? Like, Kalani is a hard-nosed football coach who wants to win at the highest levels. And if he can't do that at BYU, well, then he's clearly has options to go elsewhere. And so he's now staked his career that BYU can deliver, you know, the opportunity. He can get BYU to those high results, and he wants the necessary resources and pieces to get that done. And, you know, he was talking about it today and feels like things will be in a good place going forward, and they'll work on that. It's just with the focus being on the players. But I think it'll be okay. I think it'll be in a good spot. I think this hire, too, of Mark Hill, the deputy athletic director, I'm curious to see what he brings and what the role is clearly defined as for him. It was interesting here at the IPF. I saw right in front of the doors where we entered, there was a vehicle with a Kentucky license plate with the Kentucky Big Blue logo and Big Blue Nation license plate frame. I kind of wondered, is this the new deputy AD's car? I wasn't for sure on that, but it was kind of just coincidental, it seemed like, walking into the IPF. But I think this can all be a little bit of a blip on the radar, and BYU can be in a better place going forward.
7: On the field, have we heard or seen anything that makes you think that there's clarification on some of the questions at BYU? There's not a whole lot of questions, maybe specifically at the wide receiver position.
18: Wide receiver still, I think, going to be a question until games. I think that, you know, Jesse Satake, though, has said that this is probably the most skilled athletic wide receiver room that he's had since he's been the wide receiver coach at BYU, and he's entering his ninth season with the program. I think that's high praise, and he's had, you know, receiver rooms at Teacher Chase Roberts and Puka Nacua, and he's, you know, he said that, and you see the talent and the ability. I think a guy that's really interesting is Kyler Casper. His height is instantly, like, he is really a 6'6" guy. Sometimes you see these height lists on websites, it's like, okay, let's shave off an inch or two, and like, no, but he looks the part of 6'6" by the untrained eye, and you know, he's a lot more athletic than maybe I gave him credit for, because he's thought big body receiver. Maybe he's going to be a good red zone target. He's a pretty good athlete, too. He can run quite well, maybe be a deep threat guy. But still, there's just no production in his collegiate career. In 4 years, he really hasn't had any production, in large part due to injuries, but no production. And JoJo Phillips is another guy I think that's got a lot of talent, but just limited production. And he had some miscues last year, some key drops in games when he's coming back from the shoulder injury a season ago. A guy that's really stood out at wide receiver is true freshman legend Lasker. He's as good as advertised that coaches were talking about in the summertime. He was the one getting a lot of buzz. Same with Jaron Pula, who was kind of one of the stars of the player ran practices in the summertime. But, you know, he's still kind of, you know, dealt with a little bit of an injury in spring. Want to get him up to full speed. But legend Lasker, I think, I would say he's going to be a starter as a true freshman week one. He's that good. I mean, he's going up against Evan Johnson, a first-team All-Big 12 corner, someone that's going to be an NFL cornerback next year, and he's making plays against that. And Evan Johnson's not giving up an inch, and he's getting touchdown grabs. And so that's a nice barometer for the progress he's made. And I think I still don't look at that group saying you got a clearly defined, you know, top guy, but I think you're feeling better about the overall talent. Just, you got to, if you're Fessy Satake and Aaron Roderick, you hope that you can get consistent contributions week after week.
6: What's the biggest story on the defensive side of the ball right now, Mitch?
18: I think the defense, you know, I think the biggest question is probably Faletau Santuola and just his health. And Kelly Papinga said that he's going to be further ahead than people expect. And Kalani Satake told me at Big 12 Media Day that at some point Faletau will practice in camp. And he will play week one. And everyone has been consistent with that. And Faletau, I saw him on Monday at practice off the sideline. There's no boot or no cast, anything like that on that right foot that he injured in the summertime. So, you know, you haven't seen him in practice yet. But, you know, the expectation would be that he's going to be ready to roll for week one. And he's important because Faletau is a big piece to that safety room. But I will say that there have been players that have been emerging at the safety position where you feel pretty good, though, about the depth. If you're BYU, you got Raider DeMooney and Tommy Parrasis. Tommy Parrasis having, a strong bounce-back year potentially this season. He could be a bounce-back candidate. He was really good as a true freshman last year. He was dealing with injuries that really limited him, and that's why he redshirted. But he's been really productive in camp. And then Kenan Pula from Kent View High School, Lone Peak High School after, he's going to be right there. Maybe that, you know, fourth safety for BYU. And then you got guys like Cannon DeVries who've been really playing well as well, former Weber High standout. So it's a deep room, and that even if they had, you know, Faletau out for a game, which, again, it's not the expectation, but they've got depth there at that spot. And that's kind of a theme across the board on that defense. It's a really talented defense. I think it's got the potential to be the best defense BYU's had since, you know, maybe 2012. And that was one of the best defenses in program history. This is going to be a really good group.
7: Bear has been an iron man in his lone season at BYU, but he does play a very physical style of football, and generally that can catch up with players. What's the confidence level in Trayson Borgay as a backup?
18: I was talking with the assistant quarterback coach, Tyler Hughes, who joined the program from Alabama and formerly with Bill Belichick and the Patriots. And I was talking to him this week at camp about Borgay. And one of the things that stood out about him, his breakdown of Borgay is that they feel a lot of confidence that he can make, you know, like all three levels of passes, kind of like three-level score in basketball. Like he's accurate with the short passes, sure, but they feel really good about his ability to throw a good deep ball, and they can stretch the field. So if he's called in a pinch, they really like his ability there. And, you know, Aaron Roderick likes the fact that, you know, Trayson knows this offense. He's been in it now for 3 years. And Borgay, to his credit, I mean, he could have easily left and gone portaling and probably ended up at a G6 school like he was at Western Michigan, where he was a starter. He could have probably started somewhere else and played. But, you know, he's probably going to be that QB2 right now. I still, though, think that Enoch Watson, the true freshman from Arizona, who once worked with Ty Detmer and Max Hall down in American Leadership Academy, he's a wild card, where if it was a situation where Bear was out for a, you know, long period of time in the season, you wonder if it's then like, you know, another competition of itself to determine who's that QB1, because Roderick and Hughes, they've made it clear that, you know, Enoch's right there nipping at Trayson Borgay's heels to be that QB2. But right now, you probably, because of the experience in Borgay, if it's in a pinch in one game, you probably do go Borgay. But if it's an extended period of time, if there's an absence at all for Bear, I don't think you roll out Enoch Watson, because he is a really good athlete, dual threat, really good runner, and got good arm strength too. So it's still an area where you lose Bear, I think it changes the whole outlook of the season. Same goes for the running back spot with LJ. But I think that they're feeling a little bit better about that room as fall camp progresses.
6: Mitch, thank you as always for jumping on with us. We really appreciate it, and we'll continue to follow all of your great work.
7: Thanks, Mitch.
18: You bet.
6: There you go. That's our buddy Mitch Harper checking in from BYU fall camp.
7: Stay healthy, figure out the receivers, and things should be relatively easy at BYU, and that's not as big an ask as, you know, some schools are facing. Everyone needs to stay healthy, so cross that off across the board. That applies to everyone. Figuring out the receivers at BYU, it's a lot easier when you have a good quarterback and a very good running back.
6: Listen, Mitch said that, Fessy Sataki said that this is the most talented receiver room he's ever coached. I don't believe that.
7: I don't believe that either. Why? If that was the case, you would have a number one that was obvious, and we'd know who it is.
6: I mean, sure, but like they changed over the whole room, so that would lead me to believe that this – starting over, you don't even know how much talent you have, I guess I would say. And as Mitch said, he coached Puka Nacua, Chase Roberts, and all these other really good receivers. Mm-hmm. So how could you say it's the most talented room?
7: Right.
6: I don't know. I don't know if I believe that.
7: I mean, Parker Kingston, pretty good receiver.
6: Yeah.
7: Yeah.
6: So, yeah. I
7: Dax Millen, I think, is in the NFL.
6: That sounds to me
7: was. Come on. Shut up.
6: But doesn't that sound like you're laying it on a little thick? There's one storyline that anybody's talking about with BYU football actually on the field.
7: Was. Jeez.
19: He's the one that him and Zach
7: Cut
19: Wilson had
7: his
19: a drama,
7: legs.
19: Didn't they? Didn't Zach Wilson steal his girlfriend?
7: I think that was
6: the I think it was the
7: It might have been the other
19: way around.
6: It was the other way around. But I don't think anybody stole anybody. He just dated Zach's ex.
19: Okay.
6: And that's where the fondness for middle-aged women rumor emerged.
19: Oh, okay. That's right. That's right.
6: But no.
7: Jake, you're 44. What's your fondness for middle-aged women?
6: I love them. But there's only one storyline anybody's talking about on the field at BYU, and it's the receiver.
7: Yeah.
6: Nobody's talking about anything else.
7: Uh-huh.
6: So that feels to me like the coach saying, oh, these guys are great, just to take the heat off a little bit. But I don't believe it.
7: Yeah, he's got the measurables. He's never produced anything, but we'll see what he looks like on the field. Who was it? Merriweather last year, Utah? Is that the kid's name? Who lined up, and when he tried to cross the field when they flipped the play, he ran in front of the ball. He ran in front of the offensive line. He was the exact same story at Syracuse, right? 6'6", 4'1", 40, 65-inch vertical. Never caught a ball in his life. I don't know what's going on. He can't do anything once he's on the football field. And again, I'm not trying to knock these kids. But, yeah, Tobias Merriweather. Merriweather. Guys produce for a reason. Guys who produce, produce for a reason. And on the flip side, guys who don't produce generally don't produce for a reason. You know, the good players break out, and the not as good players usually don't. And that's not to... BYU won't figure out somebody to catch the ball. They're going to figure out somebody to catch the ball last year. Who is it? Who's Clark last year at Utah? I'm sorry, I'm bringing up all these
6: Ryan
7: names.
6: Clark?
7: Ryan Clark. It was 700 yards, ended up being a pretty good receiver. Wasn't really the guy. Nobody knew who he was going to be. Ended up being one of the more productive players for Utah last year. 4 touchdowns. Was good. Somebody will figure out how to be the target and become Bears' preferred target. And the tight ends room is very good also if they have to rely on the tight ends room. But yeah, if this was the most talented room you've had, Fessy, somebody would have showed up already.
6: We'll get to it straight ahead. Stay tuned. 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
6: Wrapping up a Jake and Ben show, 97.5, the KSL Sports Zone. Jake Scott, Ben Anderson. You brought this up earlier. I'm just reading into a little bit how your guy Ishbia lost $600 million. Yikes.
7: Well, he took over the company from his father, and I don't know exactly what the valuation was, but under Ishbia's watch, the company has gone from being worth $16 billion to $2
6: billion. That's not good.
7: He bought the Suns for $4 billion. In cash, apparently.
6: Hmm.
7: So, yeah, I couldn't quite get a feel. Again, Matt Ishbia tried to short the market too, it sounds like. In my understanding, he owns the biggest mortgage lender. He bought all these, I think, mortgages, thinking that mortgage rates were going to drop, and then he was going to be able to sell them off because the house value would go up if the mortgage went down, ideally. And the rates have not gone down. So he needed money to cover it because he didn't have the liquidity.
6: Bad news for the Suns.
7: Not great. Not great.
6: No, I mean, we talked about Mark Walter and the Lakers and what he did with the Dodgers. In order to do that, what do you have to have, Ben? Cash. You have to have cash. That was LeBron, I guess, his biggest complaint about the Lakers is that they didn't spend more. Well, it's because they were cash poor. It's because the buses were all wrapped up in the Lakers. People get that about sports, right? I read a thing on how this Lakers sale is 20 times their cash flow, which is, I guess, pretty wild.
7: You wouldn't buy a laundry mat for 20 times what the cash flow is, I don't think. I don't think that's a wise investment.
6: I wouldn't think so. But sports franchises, people understand, and that's why I don't quite buy into Rusty Westbrook's agent's complaint, mm-hmm. is that they run, as far as cash flow go, either on the slimmest of margins or in the red. You know, there's not a whole lot of even the biggest, baddest sports franchises out there that are just printing cash money every single year. Maybe more in the NFL, but I mean, I remember the old, I can't remember who told me this, but back in the Larry Miller era, somebody told me that the Jazz break even maybe by the end of the regular season. Uh-huh. And then the money they make from the playoffs is kind of the
7: cash extra money
6: positive that they take. But really, unless they make the playoffs, they're either losing money mm-hmm. or not making a dang cent.
7: So you have to have the money to cover it.
6: So if you're going to pay all these luxury tax bills, you have to have cash.
7: Yeah.
6: You have to have money to pay it. You can't just
7: right.
6: have a huge valuation, right? So,
7: or you're borrowing money against your team, or what Matt Ishbia has done, not against his team,
6: yeah.
7: but against his company, is these companies that have come in to bail him out are smelling blood in the water
6: right.
7: because they're doing things like they're trading this cash for seats on the board. And then if he can't pay them back in the coming years, they get more seats to the point where it sounds like he could lose controlling interest.
6: He gets pushed out.
7: Yikes. But he came into Phoenix saying, we don't rebuild. We retool.
6: Oh, yeah.
7: We're not going to tank.
6: Tell everyone how it is.
7: No, you might not have the money to have any choice but to strip it down. Because you can't be paying $80 million in luxury taxes for a team that wins 29 games. That's bad business.
6: It is.
7: So we'll see.
6: Well, paying the here's what a lot of fans, paying the luxury tax in general is bad business.
7: Yeah.
6: And again, another lesson from Larry Miller. If you're going to do it, it better be worth it.
7: Yeah.
6: I mean, everybody said Larry wasn't willing to do it. He did do it. But he did it. He chose his spots, which is the smart thing to do.
7: Yeah.
6: All right. We'll talk to everybody tomorrow. Don't forget to vote on our What You Got Wednesday poll that is out there. What did we do today? I already forgot. Oh, Rusty Westbrook teammates.
7: And worst firsts.
6: Worst firsts.
7: Yeah.
6: I can't believe you didn't identify with first dates. First dates are just awful.
7: I've gone on 3 first dates in my life.
6: Just awful. And you just wait till you get that prostate check, pal. You're going to hate it.
7: Do you think the second one's
0: but
7: better?
0: Come on, polls are fun.
6: Yes, I have not had a second one, but at least I'll know what to expect.
7: Okay.
6: And understand how long it lasts and
7: yeah.
6: what the sensation is like.
7: Okay.
6: All right, we'll talk to you tomorrow on the Jacob Ben Show, 97.5, the KSL Sports Zone.
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0: 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Holy crap, we're screwed. 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My God. 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

0: do it. All right. 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
3: Hey, I kind of say there couldn't be two better people on a day like this with this Lakers sale. Ephraim, what do we always say? We all got choices. And, I mean, you look at it like this, when you really get down to it, the worst stability. Like, we felt like Mark Walters, there was stability finally with this franchise. It wasn't like he sold it to, like, you know, Jeff Bezos or even a bomber. Like, I don't even know if these guys have the money to pay the luxury tax or not trade some of our big contract players. That's what I'm concerned about. And then you look at Kushner, I mean, let's just talk about it. There's a tie to, you know, Ivanka Trump and, you know, Jared and Donald. So, I mean, is Donald the de facto owner of the Lakers?
5: Oh, God, please don't say that.
3: They're going to be at games. It's so you think about all that stuff when you wrap your mind around this, and you're just like, where is this franchise going, and where do we go from now? So I'm hoping that Bob Iger runs this like he ran Disney, makes good decisions, and I don't know a lot about
0: that. Not there at the end.
3: Yeah, I know that this was a group who tried to get the World Cup, and we saw what happened there when they tried to get the World Cup. So I'm like, these guys just bought the Lakers, and for Laker Nation, it's just like, this is insane to us right now because we don't know what's going on with the franchise. I mean, from Mark Walters to this, this is crazy. This is crazy. So I hope it gets better, guys. I mean, I hope they make the right moves and just keep our players.
5: All we can do is praise. This is Worship Wednesday.
0: Thanks for that.
5: Appreciate you, brother. Thanks, Kev.
0: Yeah, if you got time, guys, I know we got a minute left in the show, just go and Google Joshua Kushner and check out his Wikipedia page. There's a big situation in there about a company that he and his brother owned, and they were trying to evict people during COVID when there was like laws against it, but because they weren't getting any money, they were like, nah, we got to find a workaround around.
4: Good people.
0: I don't know if I like that.
5: That's not what you want.
0: That's not what you want. And then the other guy, Bob Iger, does something even worse. He put out the Marvels and he put out Haunted Mansion, the movie. And you could say that hurts more than that. Yeah. We don't like that.
4: Leave Eddie Murphy alone.
0: We love Eddie Murphy. Ethan, thank you so much for doing the last 2 days.
5: Hey, man,
0: with me,
5: thank you for having me. I had a ball. Thank you for all of the Odd Couple listeners for embracing me and allowing me to have a voice. And I'll be back soon.
0: Yeah, I heard you're going to be back in, 8 days?
5: 8 days. Can't get rid of me.
0: Can't wait.
2: And if you don't listen to the Odd Couple tomorrow, this is for you.
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11: Every day, it seems like there's going to be new quarterback news. We're going to get a quarterback decision every day in training camp, which, okay, we kind of need that.
13: No, it keeps it live going. I mean, we're not going to get a Lakers team sale every day.
11: No. There's 32 teams. We have 32 quarterback situations. You got to get creative. Give us something every day. Today, it was the turn of two NFL teams to let us know about their plans for this weekend. Number one, Tua Tagovailoa will start Friday night for the Falcons. Let's just put the cards on the table here. He's going to start.
13: It's because he has to.
11: I don't know why we're even pushing this. Like it's a question. Michael Penix Jr. is not going to be cleared enough for a long time.
13: Well, hell, he conceded it last week. Yeah, just going, I don't know.
11: He's not going to be. He's not going to be cleared for the type of workload, daily workload that is needed. So. Yeah, of course Tua's going to be the guy out of the gate. And is it the right call? Yes, just like it was the right call for Kyler Murray to come in over J.J. McCarthy, because if you start McCarthy, you're just waiting to put Kyler Murray in at some point. The same thing happens here. If Michael Penix starts, you're just waiting to see what Tua would do. So it's the right call. But, I mean, let's just understand that this is no longer any sort of quarterback derby, that Tua's the guy, as long as he's healthy. And if not, then it could be Chris Miller. But if it's Tua is the guy, or Chris Chandler.
13: You want to explain who either of those guys are for our younger, maybe not so well-versed audience?
11: Could be Steve DeBerg. But, I mean, this is...
13: Now you're going digging deep.
11: This is going to be Tua's job to start the season. Mm-hmm. And just like in Minnesota, McCarthy will play at some point. And just like Michael Penix Jr. will play at some point, because quarterbacks get hurt. They get dinged up. They get ineffective. When you have an ineffective quarterback and a guy who's your second string quarterback that may be able to do it, yeah, they're both going to play. But this is let's not even keep talking about this like this is any sort of derby. Tua is the guy.
13: Yeah, just like with the Minnesota situation yesterday. It's like, I like that teams don't feel they're beholden to these first round picks anymore. Like, all right, proof of concept. We've got a team that could make some noise. And look, the NFC South is what's that word? Not good.
11: Yeah, no, not. No, no, no.
13: It's basically we're fighting to 9-8. And that could win us a division. Now, we'll talk more on that in earnest as the night goes on. But you're looking at the squad. You paid Drake London a ton of money. You paid Bijan Robinson a ton of money. At least with Tua, we know he can throw that lollipop down the field and find Drake London, or he can do the two-step and get it into Robinson's hands. Life is good. 100 catches plus coming, just like Christian McCaffrey a year ago for the 49ers. Book it. But you know what you have. For Michael Penix Jr., he can't stay healthy, can't get on the field, and he had a long, well-chronicled history before last year's injury, right? That was the the what whipped cream on the Sunday. Now you're just waiting for the cherry at this point. So yeah, you've got to run with two as much as you can. Likewise, the Kyler Murray situation, you got a squad that's got a lot of talent in that NFC North that you're looking to catch a little fire early. You know what McCarthy has been. Kyler Murray has had some really good starts to seasons in the past. Unfortunately, he was a member of the Cardinals, and he had to make too many plays with his feet. Now, how much of that was on him, study habits and whatever else, versus the ineptitude of the system and circumstances around him, where you go now to O'Connell, and maybe you can harness all of that into better play? You give it a shot. With Tua, yeah, there's no question. Like I said, Penix Jr. like waved the white flag. Cooper Rush is not your guy.
11: No. The other thing is, and just get used to this. This is going to piss a lot of people off, but when you get used to something like this before, it tempers the anger. Deshaun Watson's going to start preseason week one this week for the Browns.
13: Mm-hmm.
11: He's going to start week one this year, regular season for Cleveland, and he will get a long time to go out there and show that he can't get it done.
13: Yeah.
11: Jimmy Haslam, that's why Jimmy Haslam's one of the worst owners that you could ever possibly see in sports, because, hey, I'm paying the guy this kind of money. I've got no return. I am going to put him out, as long as he can stand up, I am putting him out there to make sure to give him every single chance to perform, even though we know it's over for Deshaun Watson, right? We know the guy's mailed it in since he signed with the Browns. He didn't want to go there, but they guaranteed him all the money, and that was just stupid. But the fact is, you know that when he's healthy, Jimmy Haslam wants him because he's paying him all that money. I'm going to make a bad decision worse by continuing to say, let's put him out there. Now, it doesn't mean he's going to start all season, because Shedeur Sanders, of course, will play a little bit too, just like I said a few minutes ago with all the other situations in the game with ineffectiveness and injury. But Deshaun Watson's going to start week one for the Browns. He will be under center. And if you're a Browns fan, if you can't stand Deshaun Watson, I get it. I get it. But just accept it, because that's absolutely happening.
13: It's the old rule of thumb of accepting the term sunk cost.
11: Mm.
13: That money's spent. You're not getting any of it back. And all it's done is hamstring you all the way along. 2020 is a long time ago. That was the 33-7, 70% completion rate, Houston Texans Deshaun Watson, before operation shut down an injury, and before what you've seen over these last 3 years. It's been a disaster. And then he did nothing last year. So like, why keep chasing? But that's what Jimmy Haslam does, to the point of getting mocked by his 95-year-old father about trading out all of the good pieces of teams he owns.
11: Exit out by Fresca, exit Swollen Dome. Jason Smith, Mike Harmon, live from the Fox Sports Radio Studio. So there you go. Two more QB derbies that are no longer derbies. Next, we get back into the biggest story of the day. Keep it right here. Jason and Mike, Fox Sports Radio.
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0: Is this because I was whispering a few minutes ago about Field of Dreams?
1: What gave you that away?
0: I don't know, because usually you don't play songs where people whisper.
1: Usually don't whisper.
0: Whisper, whisper, whisper.
1: Usually don't whisper.
0: No, well, there's very few formats that have never worked on the radio. Whispering has never been a format that's worked.
1: Really?
0: Surpassed only by silence. Those are the only two formats I could say, you know, I don't know that people are going to give you the time spent listening that you want on those things.
1: Whispering could work if it was done right.
0: Yeah, but then you got to move the volume all the way up and you got to be there the whole time. And then you worry that I know they're going to say a word at normal volume and it's going to blow my speakers out. I know it's going to happen. I know it's going to happen.
1: Yeah, I don't know. ASMR did really well on social.
0: What?
1: You never heard of ASMR?
0: No.
1: It's where people whisper the whole time and do sounds.
0: There's a whispering format.
1: It's like a whole trend. Yeah.
0: That does well.
1: Blew up.
0: Really?
1: Yes.
0: Next thing you're telling me, equivalent is a word.
1: Well, I won't say that. I'm not crazy.
0: All right.
1: Jason, whistle! You got time.
0: Yeah,
1: ASMR.
0: I don't think whispering.
1: It worked.
0: I think, look. Do people really listen to stuff like that? Or is this, it looks like people are listening, bots. I mean, is it a thing that people actually listening to whispering?
1: Well, if you go down the whole bots trail, what's really being listened to then?
2: Autonomous sensory meridian response.
1: Yes.
0: Are any of us really here? If you really get into it,
1: well, that's existential.
0: Are we here? Are we really on Earth?
2: The tingling feeling on the skin triggered by soft sounds like whispering or tapping.
1: See? Jason, it was a whole thing.
0: Oh, okay. Well, okay. I understand where that as a thing, but as a radio format, that's not going to work. Whispering as a radio, it's not going to work.
1: Podcast?
0: Not going to work as a podcast.
1: The
0: whispering podcast.
2: Well, but for 5 minutes at a time.
0: Okay. You and I will do a whispering podcast.
1: Okay.
0: We'll do how long can we do it for, do you think, in the very first one?
1: We can get 15 minutes easy.
0: 15 minutes.
1: Oh, yeah.
2: He'd lose his patience and he'll explode.
0: We'll do a whispering podcast.
1: Let's do it.
0: We'll see how it goes.
1: I'm so down.
0: All right. One night we'll record a whispering podcast.
1: Let's do it.
0: And we'll see how it goes.
1: We'll call it the Whisperers.
0: The Whisperers. The Whisperers. We'll call it the Whispermen. The Whisper Guys.
2: If nothing else, it'll become a horror franchise.
0: Well, I think that's the thing. I think Whisper Man is a horror book.
2: Is it?
0: Yeah, it's who wrote Whisper Man? T. Kingfisher? Whisper Man? No. Alex North?
2: It's an upcoming movie.
1: Mike North.
2: Who knew?
0: No, not Mike North.
1: Oh.
2: You don't talk about Mike North like that.
0: Hey, I'll take a spatula through your head and kill you.
2: So it's based on Alex North's best-selling novel. Mm-hmm. It comes out end of the month. With Michelle Monaghan.
0: I'm a bookie priest, and I'll stab you in the heart with a pencil.
2: Hey, that was one of the best bits ever. I was always conflicted about it, given my Catholic upbringing, just like I was for Pope Night last night at Raid Field.
0: Right.
2: Anyway, it's got De Niro and Adam Scott in it as well.
0: Oh, De Niro's in a movie.
2: It comes out at the end of the month.
0: Okay.
1: Jason,
0: whisper me.
1: What if we whisper and review horror movies?
0: Okay, the Whispering Horror Movie Review Podcast. Okay,
1: come on. Sounds cool.
0: We'll do that. We'll do the
2: Whisper. We can pull that off.
0: The Whisper Men Podcast.
1: Okay. And we could do the first one on Obsession.
0: Yes. I like that idea.
2: Right. I still haven't watched it.
0: We'll do it on it. You have to watch it, Mike. You have to see the movie.
2: My daughter watched it twice. She said that was enough for me.
0: You have to. You don't have to always watch movies with other people. You're home during the day. It's you and the dog. The dog's not going to care what you watch.
2: I think he does.
0: I don't think
2: it offends his sensibilities.
0: He's only going to care if someone comes to the door.
1: Mike, you're talking really loud.
2: I did get a little loud. I brought my levels up.
0: Again, that's not a whisper. That's more of a growl. It's more of a guttural.
2: Yeah, but I'm going for the sexy whisper.
0: No, now you're going more Wolfman Jack. Hey, you know, coming up.
2: Growl.
0: You're getting tickets to go see Rock Around the Clock with
2: Chuck. Is there a convention for this kind of talking?
0: So, the big viral video of the day put out by the Philadelphia Eagles, people are up in arms about this. Because it illustrates Jalen Hurts throwing an interception where a rookie DB jumps the route and makes a great play. Right? And that's out there. And all I saw all day was, people are going to get fired for putting this out there. How dare you put out Jalen Hurts throwing an interception on your official Philadelphia Eagles account? Oh, my God. I get that the Eagles bathe in controversy. The soap they use is called controversy. That's the soap, the shampoo, whatever it is, it's all named controversy. But let's understand, this is one play in training camp. I'm pretty sure Jalen Hurts doesn't give a crap, and I'm pretty sure the Eagles can move past putting out a video on social media of him throwing an interception in team drills in training camp. I don't think this is quite the decline and fall of the Philadelphia Eagles. I'm pretty sure this is a really overrated thing.
2: Well, I think ultimately, isn't it Quinyon Mitchell that made the catch, right?
0: Yeah.
2: Kind of a big deal for them.
0: Yeah.
2: So, yeah, you know, as much as it could be to shade Jalen Hurts, you're celebrating your defensive guy making a play and then punting the ball into the crowd. Hopefully it didn't land on somebody.
0: Yeah. I mean, when I saw it, I'm like, how dare they put what? Okay, yeah, we picked off. Okay.
2: Because it was right on cue.
0: Okay. I mean, anybody could have put that out there. Anybody could put any plays out there they want to. We see videos like this all the time. I think Jalen Hurts will be fine.
2: They spotlighted the defender. It's the fall of Jalen Hurts. He's done.
0: We get back into a huge NBA story next, Fox. 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
17: Luis swings, lines it into right field, a base hit. 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Sanchez is tagged. 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Padres walk it off. Song got underneath the tag. Camposano wins it. The Padres complete the sweep 4-3.
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0: he retired, but did he really? Could he come out and play again later? Not for a team like the Wizards or the Sacramento Kings. I mean later on, after the break, when there's contenders who have a need. Come off the bench, instant offense, and he helped the Knicks to win back-to-back.
1: You'd gone 33 seconds-ish before you got the Knicks in. Really not a lot of Knicks talk tonight. I was really surprised. I really thought as I came back.
0: That's defending champion.
1: Two-time
0: that's
1: defending champion.
0: That's back-to-back
1: that's right.
0: NBA and Texas State champion New York Knicks. Okay.
1: How giddy are you? You know what? I'm not going to go watch Knicks highlights tonight, but when I get off air...
0: I watch Knicks highlights every day.
1: Dark Side of the Ring, Paul Orndorff.
2: Oh, wow.
1: Yeah.
0: Is that new?
1: New tonight.
0: Ooh, okay.
1: Evidently, there's a couple of really big tidbits that come in, so I'm jacked.
2: All right.
1: I'm going to start flexing. Come on now. Let's go.
0: So Russell Westbrook retires, and I kind of, summed it up with, freestyling to Skater Boy.
1: Oh, that was pretty good.
0: But retiring today, look, Hall of Fame career, you've heard all the plaudits about him all day. He said, I'm going out on my own terms. It's over. Put out a video narrated by Michael B. Jordan.
1: Michael B. Jordan.
0: Okay. The offers he had to play were from the Kings and the Wizards. Didn't want to do that. Going out on his own terms. All right, I get it.
1: I like that we have a disclosure that those are the two teams.
0: Yeah.
1: Just putting it out there. They asked. I said, no.
0: He still played pretty well last year. Now, is he someone that can play 35 minutes a game? No. But coming off the bench, he still had, six triple-doubles last year? Is he really retiring, or is he retiring, leaving the door open, seeing a guy like, boy, Jose Alvarado could not play at all, and all of a sudden, look at him, he's on the court winning a championship there for the Knicks. I'm not closing the door on that, because I can easily see, after the All-Star break, a team with a need, their backup point guard is injured, or they get, one of their rotation guys off the bench is hurt, and Westbrook can come in and still provide that instant offense that I will go play with a contender after this for one more year and see if it works. I still have enough left in the tank. I want to go out on my own terms, so I'm retiring, but the door is open where if a contender, whether it is the Knicks or the Nuggets again, who say, hey, come on back, or the Thunder, whoever it might be, the Celtics, something happens, there's a trade, there's a need, there's an injury, I 100% can see him coming back and playing after the All-Star break and maybe being another guy that you can add on after the deadline that becomes this late addition that could be that. I can see that happening because to go try to play with a contender, to win with enough time to get back into the flow and be able to run the offense, 100% I can see that. Now, if the phone call doesn't come, then the door closes. But I can see why right now contenders are saying, yeah, Russ, we're kind of all filled up right now. We're good. We're going forward here. Yes, you're 37. You do, but we feel pretty good where we're at right now. I get contenders saying we're all right, but things change in a few months, right? This is August when you're talking about February. So when it comes to it, and only for a contender, not where, hey, here's a team. Maybe we can make a run at the 8th seed or maybe get out of the play-in round into the 6th seed. No, I don't think Russell Westbrook's coming back for that, but a big time contender that has a chance, 100% I can see.
1: Yeah, a lot of wait and see. I mean, there's no reason to rush into and force a marriage now if you've got a rotation that you believe in, some young guys you want to give some run, because Russell Westbrook also isn't coming for free, right? I mean, that's the other part. With the number of years he's in the league, you're talking about having to move some contracts around and make that work, playing time, ball handling, all of that. It's like, all right, let's see what we've got. There's no rush, and for him – again, if those are the two teams that were knocking on his door to come be a regular guy, whether they thought he could sell tickets, put asses in seats, or just make them interesting, the latter, probably the best option of the three, that there's just no point for him, right? And that's a credit to the player and kind of backs what my feeling has been all along, is like this guy loves basketball, wants people to respect basketball. Has he had some quizzical moments? Absolutely. but you're not just going to play for the sake of playing.
0: No.
1: And I respect the hell out of that. So I agree with you. I don't think
0: he's done that the last 6 years. He's played with six teams in the last 7 years.
1: But he's accepted his fate. Yeah. And now you have the opportunity to pick and choose and say, all right, I'll wait for the right opportunity when someone needs me.
0: And if it doesn't come, it doesn't come. And that's you're okay with that. You played a long time.
1: If nothing else, he'll be in the booth. Like, he'll show up on one of the studio shows.
0: Oh, which would be just, hey, maybe I'll wind up doing that. He'd be fun.
1: I mean, Draymond's not done yet. He's still playing basketball, so Russell could put the headset
0: Draymond.
1: On.
0: Yeah.
1: Well, I mean, there's that too.
0: So, yeah, no. Is the door closed? No. I can see this happening after the All-Star break, or maybe even after the New Year, depending on, hey, we have a really rough need because our six man, our point guard got hurt coming off the bench. We need you now. Okay, I can see it even now then. But maybe by the end of the year, so he's playing, he still has a lot left in the tank when he gets to the playoffs. Exit out by the Fresca, exit Swollen Dome, the Jason Smith Show with my best friend Mike Harmon. Coming up next, we get back into the biggest NBA story of the day. And wait till we tell you who should deserve the biggest congratulatory phone call of the day after the Lakers got sold. It's not who you think. That's next. Jason and Mike, Fox.
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18: AM570 LA Sports on the call. The Dodgers defeated the Royals 4-2. The Twins came back and took down the Orioles 7-5. Minnesota sits 1 game behind the Rangers for the final AL wildcard spot. The Rays won their 9th straight game, defeating the Athletics 8-4. They now have a 6.5 game lead in the AL East. News out of the NBA as the Lakers are being sold to Josh Kushner and Bob Iger for a record-breaking $12.5 billion. And 9-time All-Star and 2017 MVP Russell Westbrook has retired after 18 seasons. I'm Brianna Miro.
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0: There were tons of complications.
1: I couldn't be the mom my kids needed me to be.
0: She missed so much.
1: After my last surgery, I got an infection so bad I thought it was going to kill me.
0: I told her she couldn't leave me yet. There was still so much she had to see. I hadn't even graduated.
1: I'm doing much better now. I may have lost my leg, but I've gained so much. I'm an active part of my kids' lives.
0: She can kick a mean soccer ball.
1: DAV's been there for me and my family. 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
5: 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Ohtani with an opposite field blast, and the Dodgers lead it 3-2. 27th home run for Shohei Ohtani.
4: AM570 LA Sports on the call. The Dodgers defeated the Royals 4-2. The Twins came back and took down the Orioles 7-5. Minnesota sits one game behind the Rangers for the final AL wildcard spot. The Rays won their 9th straight game, defeating the Athletics 8-4. They now have a 6.5 game lead in the AL East. News out of the NBA as the Lakers are being sold to Josh Kushner and Bob Iger for a record-breaking $12.5 billion. And 9-time All-Star and 2017 MVP Russell Westbrook has retired after 18 seasons. I'm Brianna Miro.
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7: 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Comment away whether you agree or disagree. Let us know what you think. Again, just search Jason Smith Show on YouTube and subscribe. So we got some big NFL quarterback news coming up in a few minutes. We'll wet your whistle with this little bit of quarterback news before we get to the Lakers being sold. Whistle! I'm okay with it every day in training camp and while we're in the preseason, which kicks off tomorrow night in its full-throated, hey, we're here. It's not just, here's one Hall of Fame game and we can put Carson Beck in the Hall of Fame after just a couple of quarters.
8: I did a hell of a show that night. I'll have you know while you were on vacation. Carson Beck was fantastic. Tomorrow he gets to battle Mendoza.
7: And I do want to say this, you know, because now you're back. I was on vacation.
8: Yeah.
7: The most frustrating part of vacation, okay, was being in Cabo where I wanted to see what was going on in games or just, you know, at various intervals during the day. And, you know, the different websites, but specifically ESPN.com, just automatically flip to Spanish.
8: Deportes.
7: So I'm getting, and it's all stories that are big in Mexico, right? It's all Mexican national soccer team. And I'm going, oh man, I thought I was going to get to bust out some Spanish here where I could, you know, still remember stuff.
8: Yell mucho gusto a couple of times.
7: Mucho gusto. But I'm sitting going, oh my God, I can't follow anything. I don't know what's going on. Like I'm sitting going, I can't. I have to wait until other websites get this, like the New York Post, everything else. I'm trying to look at scores. Luckily, I know the outlay of websites where I go, okay, so Recuerdos means scores. Okay, here. I can see that the Mets are losing 3-2. And then I look and say, Brett Beatty, I don't know what that means. I don't know what any of this means. It was really hard. And like, so when the Carson Beck playing well, the Sophie Cunningham, what had happened, I'm like,
9: I just have to go to Twitter because I can't even read about what's going on. I don't know what happened to any of these things. It was so embarrassing. Well, I mean,

0: The Clipper fan bought the Lakers. Oh my God, this is the greatest thing ever. This is so great. This is amazing. A Clipper fan bought the Lakers, you losers. Oh my God, how great is that? Is that not the greatest? Is that not is that not a chef's kiss? Bob Iger is about to become an owner of the L.A. Lakers, and he said, growing up, he was a Knicks fan. He moved to L.A. because of the Disney stuff and then became a Laker fan, or a Clipper fan, rather, but now he's buying the Lakers. Oh, my God. Oh, that is so great. Oh, my God, that is amazing. That is the greatest thing. Is that not great? Oh, my God, that's great. I'm Benny Brightside on that one, baby. Wow. All right, we'll move on from that. Time now for the, calm down. That was orgasmic, though. Time now for the Who Am I game, and this is where we pretend to be somebody else. So here it is, the Who Am I game. Arizona's Corbin Carroll became the third MLB player to reach 100 or more home runs and 50 or more triples before their 610th career game. I know this is one of those random made-up stats, but just go with it. This guy plays for the Diamondbacks. They're not a glamour team, so you probably don't know who that is. But Corbin Carroll for Arizona, the third MLB player to reach 100 or more home runs and 50 or more triples before their 610th career game, joining Lou Gehrig, I've heard of him, and me. Who am I? That's the question, the answer. We'll get to it. We'll do it next.
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5: There's an old saying, the only true wisdom is knowing that you know nothing. But when it comes to COPD, knowing the signs can mean the difference between life and death. COPD is a chronic lung disease that may be caused by genetics, frequent lung infections, or irritants like smoke, fumes, dust, or chemicals. 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Despite being the third leading cause of death worldwide, millions of people have COPD symptoms but still go undiagnosed. 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

0: 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And you all say, well, those podcasters are cool people. Well, I don't think they're that cool. But I do a podcast on the weekends, so check out the Fifth Hour podcast. The audio sweatshop does not stop. The talk continues 8 days a week, because depends how you look at it. But there's two podcasts on, I guess, technically Friday there's two podcasts. But sometimes people say Sunday there's two podcasts. But you decide. Fifth Hour podcast, check it out. It's available everywhere. All right, back to it. Time now for the payoff on the Who Am I game. It's where we pretend to be somebody else. That's called the Who Am I game. So Arizona's Corbin Carroll, apparently that's a baseball player who's, I guess, pretty good. I remember Arizona had that run a couple years ago. They went pretty far and then choked in the end. But Corbin Carroll became the third MLB player to reach 100-plus home runs, 50-plus triples before the 610th career game. I know it's an arbitrary number, but just play with it. Joining Lou Gehrig and me, who am I? That is the question. What's the answer? The Ostrich Ant in D.C. going with Cookie Crisp as his answer. Let's see here. Clippers superfan Bob Iger is the answer. Nature Boy says, I'm so glad I stayed up late to hear you cackle of joy. Oh, that was such a great story. When I saw that, oh, my God. Bob Iger, Clipper fan, Laker owner. Alf, the alien opiner, going with the great Otis Nixon. Skeletor is his answer. Joe Mauer, guessed by Femi, Twins legend. Who else? Malapropka says it's Ostrich Ant, who is not celebrating a birthday today. Not at all. I'm sure he's not. Well, we don't do shout-outs, so we can't wish him a happy birthday. King Roy says Gunner is the answer. Who else do we have? Wee Bay from Just Josh. Carol O'Connor from Stevie Meatballs. Roberto Clemente from Analog Al. Who else do we have? Paige Dan, Overnight Joe. I can't read all that right now, Joe. I'll read it in a minute. Robbie's going with the Seattle Mariners. That's about right. Lorena, do you have an answer?
1: I'm going to go with Rogers Hornsby.
0: Oh, that's actually a baseball player. That's shocking. Somebody must have told you that. The correct answer is not Rogers Hornsby. It's a man whose name became a song. Jolting Joe DiMaggio. Joe DiMaggio. That's pretty good company, right? That's not bad.
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17: Bregman swings and it's a high fly ball deep right center field. Number three, it's gone. What a night for Alex Bregman. Three home runs, this one a two-run job. And the Cubs now up 12-5 here in the eighth.
1: Cubs Radio Network on the call. The Padres walked it off and swept the Brewers 4-3 in extra innings for their fifth straight win. Luis Castillo went 7 innings and had a season-high 10 strikeouts as the White Sox blanked the Reds 5-0. The Braves beat the Mets 6-3. Miami took down the Pirates 8-2. And Shohei Ohtani hit his 147th home run as a Dodger as Los Angeles defeated the Royals 4-2 for their third straight win. In the NFL, the Panthers are signing former Dolphins tight end Darren Waller to a 1-year deal. I'm Brianna Miro.
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0: 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Time now for the Insta trivia. And here it is quickly. We don't have a lot of time, so quickly. All right, we go to the World of Baseball. Blank was nicknamed after a Three Stooges character, and his bald head inspired buzz cut night promotions that led to thousands of fans shaving their head and was mentioned on an iconic Seinfeld show episode in the 1990s. That is the question. What is the answer? And let's see. Bip Roberts, guessed by Alf the Alien Opiner. Rich Ornberger from Shane in Des Moines. Cousin Bubba from Donkey Sausage. Who else? We have Oscar Gamble from JT the Wingman. Great photo. Curly Lambeau from Stevie Meatballs. Robbie the Mariner fan cheated. He got it right. Paul Skeens appears to be pregnant from Bozo the District Attorney. Uncle Leo from Sean in the Valley of the Sun. Curly Lambeau from Kyle. Johnny Q got it right. Fire Marshal Bill from Trucker Joe. What say you, Lorena? Do you have an answer? Pauly D got it right also. Don Zimmer guessed by Filler Up Phil.
1: Vin Diesel.
0: Vin Diesel, is that correct? No! It is also not Choo Choo Coleman from Steve or Curly Lambeau from Kathy. The correct answer is Jay Buhner, who's nicknamed Bone by his former manager, Jim Lefebvre. After one of the Three Stooges characters, Bonehead. Here we go.
2: This is when Big Ben gets grilled.
0: Kubaloo.
3: Cal Raleigh addressed the media after the Mariners lost to the Yankees on Tuesday. He was asked about the team's recent skid, and the big dumper took most of the blame, saying, "I'm awful."
0: Ben, yeah, he is.
3: Which do you think is more of a fluke, last season or this season for Cal Raleigh?
0: Well, he's somewhere in the middle. He's not as bad as he is right now, and he wasn't nearly as good as he was last year, but he shouldn't suck this much. I was so annoyed, though, I threw my remote control. I was watching the Mariner-Yankee game last night, and they brought some nerd on there trying to explain, well, if you look at the swing weight and the velocity, exit velocity, I mean, shut up. He just sucks. All right, and no analytic thing is going to fix Cal Raleigh this year, and we'll see what happens next year, but you know, he's going to be better next year. If he's not better, he'll be out of baseball. Next!
3: A report this week says the Oklahoma City Thunder could look to trade Chet Holmgren if he continues to struggle against Victor Wembanyama. Ben, do you think Holmgren is still with OKC next season?
0: Well, he'll be there next season. The question is, after that, do they trade him at the deadline? Is he gone? He really was outclassed by Victor Wembanyama. It was embarrassing. Total fraud, Chet Holmgren, in that series. Next!
3: NFL isn't the only football approaching. The college season is right around the corner as well. Ole Miss is ranked in the top 10 in most preseason rankings. How well do you think they can do after the Lane Kiffin debacle last year?
0: Well, I haven't really looked at their NIL portal thing. You know, it's really how many players you buy. That's, you know, if you have good players, you spend your money properly, you can win. But there's the boosters at Ole Miss are legendary. Like, they are, you know, there's a few rich guys there that are really paying for everything, so they're going to demand success. I think they'll be okay. I mean, Lane Kiffin's a hype guy and a gas bag and all that stuff. He left. Not everyone vacated the program when he left, and they've added a few players, so I think they'll be all right. There it is. Mallory, third degree. I think they'll be a mid-level SEC team, Ole Miss. How did we do, Kubaloo?
3: You passed this edition.
0: That is a win. Put it on the board.
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15: 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The Dodgers defeated the Royals 4-2. The Twins came back and took down the Orioles 7-5. Minnesota sits one game behind the Rangers for the final AL wildcard spot. The Rays won their

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0: Here I go. Here I go. Here I go again.
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2: 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You know, we talked about a social media team for an NFL team put their quarterback on blast. I'm not sure if you saw this yesterday, LeVar, but the Philadelphia Eagles put out a video of Jalen Hurts, who, granted, is in a new offensive system, has a new offensive play caller in Sean Mannion, who has been working on his footwork, being much more detailed on that, as it hasn't been great in the past. That's one of their main focuses. Drops back and throws a ball across the middle that gets picked off. And the social media tag says, right on cue. Now, I understand in every play, you can highlight and show the highlight and compliment that, or show the low light. And in this one, when you're against your own team, it's going to show both. But I don't see any other social media teams doing this. Like, am I reading too much into this? Or is this justified in, like, you're looking at for someone to get fired from the Eagles social media team?
4: Jalen Hurts is one of them conversations you got to – if I'm in Philly, I would rather err on the side of caution. So if you're overreading into it, you know, chances are anybody else who saw it and looked at it, they're overreading it too. But maybe it's just the idea that they were talking about the player who intercepted it. Whatever they were talking about, boom, he throws the interception right on cue. Like, if it played out that way, then I can't say I have a horrible problem with it. I think you still have to be careful with it if I'm in the Philadelphia organization, if I'm reporting, because, I mean, there's sensitivities to the way Jalen Hurts has been playing quarterback. I don't think that's a military secret.
2: And just for those who didn't see it, Quinyon Mitchell, the first round pick from 2024, was the cornerback who picked it off. So the right on cue is more of a play to Quinyon and him making a play on it. But again, I just don't see social media teams at the NFL or college level that are putting their starting quarterback on blast like that. And I understand that you gotta,
4: they might have not realized it until you said it. Until Brady Quinn said it on the radio show this morning and made it into a show story.
2: It's like a thing.
4: Mike Vrabel and Diana Rossini, like how that's a story like that every day just keeps coming up. You know what I mean?
2: I'm looking for it. I don't see it anywhere on places I'm looking. I'm not sure if you've got a different website you're venturing to, which I would venture to believe you've got a couple different websites you go to that I do not. However, it's not like me making this up. It actually was brought to my attention because someone's like, damn, someone should get fired for this. Only because, again, you don't have too many NFL teams who show a low light of your Super Bowl winning quarterback. I mean, we tend to forget Jalen Hurts has won a Super Bowl, and we'll talk about them, I'm sure, at length as the season goes on. But this is a team that I would say if there are some question marks, it's what the offense looks like. That's been a big question mark for a team that has kind of been up and down over the course of the Nick Sirianni tenure there as head coach, and in part because they keep changing the play callers. So felt like it was like an unnecessary shot, even if they were taking a shot. Or I wonder if it's like, and maybe you've experienced this, maybe not, that someone with the social media team maybe had a bad run-in with him. So they're like, all right, I can take a shot at him, but at the same time highlight one of our defensive players, and that's how I'm going to do it. So
4: again, if they were talking about the kid and then bam, he makes a play, I think the reaction of it is like you mentioned, like there's two sides to every story. So it's kind of like that side of it is you saw the kid make a great play. You were just talking about him, bam, right on cue. Or you were talking about the defense and how young this defense has gotten and or in some positions or whatever it may be. Boom, right on cue. Like, there's a couple different ways in context where there shouldn't be hard feelings. I would venture to say, Q, honestly, if we're really being critical about the story, I think the biggest piece of this is that it actually is that type of a situation in Philadelphia with their quarterback where you could actually say that and it means something that you got to take away from and make a derogatory towards the quarterback. Like, I think that's what's more damning. If this happened in Kansas City, oh, right on cue, and Patrick Mahomes threw an interception, do we have a problem with it? Probably not.
2: No.
4: If Aaron Rodgers does it in Pittsburgh, somebody gets a pick. Oh, they brought in
2: Let me ask you this, Brisker. When's the last time you saw that on social media, though?
4: Well, I don't. I can't say
2: because you don't.
4: I can't say I have. But I'm just saying, in context, if somebody put right on cue, and it's referencing it the way that I'm thinking it would be referenced, I just think it's more damning to take offense to it. Or be like, ooh, Shay. I think you have to be looking at Jalen Hurts already saying he's a right on cue type of dude. He's through the interception. Like, he's the one. Like, I think that's the bigger indictment here is that the thought process of how Jalen Hurts plays quarterback is more of if it comes across as shade than it does just giving praise to the guy that made the play. Cause you and I both know starting quarterbacks get plays made on them in practice. It shouldn't be a big deal. You know what I mean?
2: No.
4: But it is. I mean, this one it is.
2: Well, I'll put it this way. It's actually generated millions of views. And in part because the NFL is the NFL. They're a behemoth. And everyone's always looking at something to talk about in regards to football this time of year as we're dying for football to get back. And it feels like it's maybe a little bit over the top sensitive. But again, you don't see this with other teams. You know, these quarterbacks might be throwing an interception, but they're not, you know, the camera zooms in on the quarterback and then follows the throw into the DB. Like, you don't see that sort of angle. Like, to your point, you might get a Mahomes interception or a Rodgers interception, but the video doesn't start out with like looking like it's going to be a highlight of their throw. And I think that's the thing that like drew my attention the most was when you watch it, you go, oh, this looks like it's going to be like right on cue, like a great, you know, great throw or a tight window throw. And next thing you know, you see this low thrown ball over the middle that Quinyon Mitchell picks off. And it's like, oh, all right. And so look, maybe this is something where Nick Sirianni is like, I'm fine with this. Like we're trying to motivate Jalen. We want this to be out there. We want people to talk about maybe some of his struggles in development, throwing the football. You know, maybe that's how they're trying to motivate him or they're okay putting it out there, in particular to try to make sure the defense is highlighted too. Cause that is one thing that I think gets lost in all of this is Philly's defense has been pretty darn good. I'm not saying they couldn't be better, but there haven't been the side of the ball to me that's been as inconsistent over the last 4 years or under the Nick Sirianni tenure. It seems to be like the defense has been, for the most part, the mainstay. Offensively, it's like, yeah, 2 years ago, Saquon's phenomenal. They go on, they rip off and win a Super Bowl. And then last year, it's like all that stuff kind of goes to the wayside. And you have your issues with A.J. Brown. You have your issues with Jalen Hurts in the passing game. So, like, I can understand, too, the perspective that if Sirianni's back there and they're asking him, he's like, no, put whatever you want up there. We don't care. Like, we need to have thicker skin than that. That's helpful, too. I'm just saying, I don't see any other team or organization doing this. That's all I'm saying. And I think that's echoed with Philly. How many millions of views it's got.
4: It is Philly, too, though. Keep that in mind. I mean, Philly is controversial. They're pretty intense in how they look at their sports team. So, I mean, you know, it is Philly. I guess I would say that. I would offer it is Philadelphia. And so I think they're expecting a big year. I don't think that there should be too much made of it. But like you said, a lot of times people like kind of like sensationalizing things and maybe for good, maybe for not. I don't know. But this one here, I'd say no deal. I'll go no deal on that one.
2: Okay. Yeah. No deal on that
4: I'll
2: one.
4: I'll go no deal on
2: it. Well, we will go no deal on that one, and we will go no deal on the rest of the segment as we have coming up next here on Two Pros and a Cup of Joe. A future Hall of Famer has called it a day in the NBA. We'll talk about it on the other side of this break.
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28: Bregman, it's a high fly ball, deep left. Pick me back at the track. Score! Alex Bregman leaves the yard again. His second of the game, a two-run shot, and the Cubs now up 9-4 over the Nationals. Bregman swings, and it's a high fly ball deep left center field. Number three, it's gone! What a night for Alex Bregman. Three home runs, this one a two-run job, and the Cubs now up 12-5 here in the eighth.
2: And the Cubs would go on to win 12-6. Yes, Jonas Knox not here today, but he's still somehow paying off Patty to put in these Cubs highlights despite his presence. 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Somehow he seems to always be able to get his way. I don't know if he's paying off Patty. I don't know if he's giving him anime subscription options. Like what is it, Patty? What is Jonas giving you that you keep playing Cubs highlights while he's not here?
29: First off, he doesn't know what anime is. He doesn't know that. And second of all, he had three home runs the other day. And that was like, I looked the whole week to see if anybody of note on the cuts that we have in our system. This is the most prominent I could find for the whole week. And it just so happens to coincide with the Cubs. Honestly, if you're going to find me, I'll take it though. It's fine. Find me.
2: My issue is like, I'm a fan of the Cubs. It's just the fact that Jonas has to try to micromanage the show, even though he's not here. And he won't be here, by the way, for a period of time. So, that's more of the issue that I have with the whole thing.
30: I don't think I should find Patty.
2: I'm not going to. I know LeVar always makes me want to find him, but I'm not going to.
30: Patty really wants to be fined. Like, you know, like I think he did it.
2: Oh, you think I should find him?
30: Patty wants to be fined. Like he wants to get in trouble. You know what I'm saying?
2: This isn't turning to the red light district hours.
30: There you
4: go. The show is back on. Here we go.
2: She jumps on for literally 30 seconds and it goes right into the gut, right in the ditch.
30: That is how it goes.
2: Can we talk about Russell Westbrook's retirement, 18 seasons. He's a Hall of Famer back in 2016, 2017, 9-time NBA All-Star. Was such a pleasure to watch. I mean, I would say this. I think over the course of his career, though, you know, LeVar, the game adapted to more of kind of spread out 3-point shooting, became so heavily involved. And then he really never could evolve. He got a little bit better towards the end of his career, but I think his career average is about 30%. Which is about 5-6% below the average of the NBA. But still, he's a first ballot Hall of Famer in my mind for the impact that he had while he played.
4: Yeah, I mean, and that's all you can ask for, right, is to have a Hall of Fame career. That means that even if you didn't win any championships, you gave it what you had to try to get the team you were on to a championship. I mean, he was a league MVP. you know, he's a polarizing player. He was a trend-setting player. A lot of people wanted to pattern their games after Russell Westbrook. I mean, he's a high-energy guy. You know, he's a dude that a lot of people could relate to. There's a ton of memes, you know, of Russell Westbrook just because of his facial expressions and the way he's reacted to things, you know, during games or in the locker room interviews. So, I mean, he had a successful career. And congrats to him on the career that he had and good luck to whatever his next endeavors are. If he indeed, you know, continues to try to do other things, you know, in life, but yeah, a Hall of Fame career, no doubt.
2: One thing I'd say is if there was any player who did it his way, Russell Westbrook did it his way from start to finish. So he should be applauded for that. I mean, again, a tremendous talent, incredible career. And one of which, again, first ballot Hall of Famer, in my opinion. So, coming up next on Two Pros and a Cup of Joe, the LA Lakers sold again. You heard that right. They sold last year and they just sold again, and you'll never believe who the buyer is. 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
30: The Dodgers have won three straight games.
28: He swings, hits a high drive, left field, way back and gone! Ohtani with an opposite field blast, and the Dodgers lead it 3-2. 27th home run for Shohei Ohtani.
30: AM 570 LA Sports on the call. The Dodgers defeated the Royals 4-2. The Twins came back and took down the Orioles 7-5. Minnesota sits one game behind the Rangers for the final AL wildcard spot. The Rays won their ninth straight game, defeating the Athletics 8-4. They now have a 6.5 game lead in the AL East. News out of the NBA as the Lakers are being sold to Josh Kushner and Bob Iger for a record-breaking $12.5 billion. And nine-time All-Star and 2017 MVP Russell Westbrook has retired after 18 seasons. I'm Brianna Miro.
1: Good morning to all.
17: 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Good morning.
1: This is Two Pros and a Cup of Joe.
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22: 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I'm left-handed.
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41: 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It's 97.5, the KSL Sports Zone. Welcome in on a Thursday morning. High school football starts tonight. We got a couple games, full schedule tomorrow. A couple more games on Saturday. Snow College is hosting a doubleheader. We're going to have 27 games streamed at KSLSports.com over the next 3 days. And that's what the schedule is going to look like pretty much all season long. 10 regular season games and then into the playoffs. So if you're into high school football, if you like to watch the top players in the state because you're going to be recruited possibly by your favorite college football team, and there's more than 40 Utah high school players getting recruited. I'm going to the I'm calling the Bountiful Harriman game Friday. And Harriman's got a defensive guy going to San Diego State. The whole country's recruiting here. Kyle Whittingham came in and took the West quarterback. He's going to Michigan. BYU, Utah State are all in. And kids, Oklahoma's coming in here and taking kids. It's really amazing the way recruiting is just blown up here. So high school football season gets underway tonight. I'm going to be at the Cedar Wasatch game. Cedar 13-0, Class 3A champs last year playing 4A Wasatch. And it's different in Wasatch now because they have a second high school in the county for the first time. Deer Creek is opening up, taking some of the kids. So that'll be interesting tonight. Last night was an interesting night for Real Salt Lake. Tonight will be an interesting night. They have advanced in the League's Cup.
2: They needed to win, which they did, and then they needed a lot of help, and they were in eighth place, and the top four teams out of 18 advance, and they were in eighth place going into the third and final game, and they won, but they had these seven teams in front of them, so obviously they needed four of them to drop points, and four of five have. And there's two more playing tonight. So we know RSL's going to the quarters. We don't know if they'll be the 2, 3, or 4 seed, and we don't know who they'll play yet. That will get sorted out tonight. Club America's playing in Austin, both those teams with a chance to advance. If Austin wins, they'd finish in front of RSL. If they even win in penalties, they'd finish in front of RSL. And Cruz Azul is in Chicago, similar deal there. Chicago can finish in front of RSL. Stunning last night that LAFC played to a 1-1 draw and then won on penalties, so they're on 7 points, but RSL has the better goal differential. And then predictably, Dallas went down to Mexico and lost to Toluca 3-1. So RSL is through Leagues Cup quarterfinals, and that'll be in a couple weeks. They're back into MLS play against Minnesota Saturday. The big story in the NBA is obviously the sale of the Lakers. This is a really interesting story. Why do you buy a team and then sell it 10 months later? There's all kinds of theories out there. Mark Walter, the Dodger owner who bought the Lakers, is being investigated both by a federal prosecutor in New York and by the Securities and Exchange Commission. I was going to say the SEC, but I figure, you know, some of our limited solicitors might think Auburn's investigating them. So the Securities and Exchange Commission, just to be clear, people, is investigating as well. Now, there's a theory that he sold to Josh Kushner, Jared Kushner's brother, who married Ivana Trump and... is the son-in-law of the president.

0: dropped. There's the thought that his business is undercapitalized and that, you know, all the loans weren't on the up and up and he was short on cash. And so maybe he's doing this to shore it up. And then there's a quote he said, I got an offer I couldn't refuse. He made a 25% profit. He got a $12.5 billion for a team he paid $10 billion for. And he figured, I'm just going to take the money. So maybe more than one thing is true at the same time, but it's certainly interesting to see the Lakers sold twice within a year. That is a stunning development, to be sure. All right, DJ and PK, it's 97.5, the KSL Sports Zone. We have a lot to get to this morning. We'll get to all those stories as we go on. We got to get to college football as well. And why don't we start with Kalani Sitake? He has certainly been in the news, got a lot of questions as he met with the media. Obviously, they've hired a new administrator at BYU, and is he getting the money that he thinks he should? And Kalani's starting to pull back. Maybe he figures he's said enough now. I don't know. Here's Kalani Sitake. You can listen to the answers for yourself.
1: But offensive line for a week, and Pocky Finau, how's he looking at that left tackle spot, and how do you feel about that overall group?
2: Yeah, Pocky Finau has done a great job, and he actually could play all the other positions. And they're excited about the picture. So, but Pocky's done a great job. I think Coach Woods has done an amazing job with the other coaches that we have with the O-line. I mean, you know, we have four guys that are there to help them and to mentor them and to coach them. So, it's been great seeing Pocky be able to. He can play right and left tackle. And he can play right and left guard. So the versatility gives us an opportunity to give some young guys a look and have them be around like you know a guy as talented as Pocky.
3: Biggest takeaway from the group so far?
2: Oh yeah, they love each other, as you can hear from behind here. Then they relished every moment that they get to be together and that they get to be on this field and play this game. So I've just been really impressed with the brotherhood and the connection that they have to each other, and the connection that they're excited about, the connection that they have to the fans, and for me and the other coaches, it's been really cool.
3: What can you say so far about the receiving core of this group?
2: Oh yeah, receivers are doing a great job. I think when you lose guys that have been you know kind of mainstays on the field, like especially like Chase Roberts, and you know you're looking for the new guys to step up, and so far what we've seen in camp and in our practices, we're going to be fine.
1: Kalani, BYU just hired a deputy AD, Mark Hill. What's your reaction to that, and do you have a relationship with Mark at all?
2: Yeah, I don't know him personally, but I know that he has a great reputation. He's been in the business for a long time, and so you know he brings some experience and wealth of knowledge from the SEC. So you know, just we can get all the help we'll take all the help we can get in our department.
4: Kalani, at the golf tournament, you talked a lot about just pushing for resources and getting BYU to the best place that you wanted it to be. Just as you entered the season, how do you feel about the resources that you have, just from NIL to facilities to recruiting budgets and all of that?
2: Yeah, I mean my agent's going to handle all that stuff, so I'm going to focus on this year's team. And as long as I'm the head coach here at BYU, I'm going to always fight like crazy to get this place so that it can be a premier program. I feel like the players deserve that, and the coaches and staff deserve it, and most of all, Cougar Nation deserves it. So that's what I'm going to try to do.
5: Will Mark Hill work directly with this football program and you directly?
2: I don't know all the responsibilities that are going to be happening from our department, what our administration has decided.
1: Kalani, how is your relationship with Brian Santiago?
2: Yeah, I'm easy to. How's my relationship with everybody? I'm easy to get along with, as long as you just take care of our football team and take care of the boys. The focus has got to be on the players. So the focus shouldn't be on my relationship with anybody other than my relationship with these players and being their leader. And the great thing is we have amazing leadership on the team, so I don't have to do much. I mean, they make my job a lot easier. I just got to make sure we can avoid all the distractions, so that's my job. I'm trying to make sure these guys get all the attention, because the attention needs to be on them going into the season, you know. So I've made comments and talked about things in the past. But once the season starts, I'm all about the boys and all about what the fans expect. And so we're trying to meet all our fans' expectations, and that's what I'm working on right now.
4: You said Coach, your agent is going to be talking. Is there active conversations happening now, or is that something?
2: Yeah, get a hold of my agent. You guys figure it out.
6: Coach, for fans who haven't played in a team or sports environment,
4: why is that camaraderie so important to winning on

0: Saturdays.
1: Yeah, I mean, this is nothing that I'm bringing. I mean, if you're going to do something, you might as well have fun doing it and love the people that you're doing it with. I know football is a violent and aggressive game, but we've seen from what other coaches have done, specifically from what Lavelle's done here, and so that's something that he led with, and I'm going to do it. And take the examples that have been around me, you know, throughout my life and throughout my career as a coach, trying to find a way to make that be the focus. And then, honestly, I mean, we're the Church of Jesus Christ of Latter-day Saints, so anything that we can do to follow the example of our Savior, that's what we're going to try to do as a program. That's the aim. It's never perfect, but we're trying to get there.
2: Talking about some of the players back at the Golf Classic, just updates a week into camp. Zach Yamauchi and Javason Debooney, have they been able to go at all? Is Javason on track to return maybe this year?
1: Zach's been going full go, and he's been in the 11-on-11 stuff. Javason's getting closer, but we have to be really careful with him. But he'll be ready to play this year. How early, that we don't know yet.
3: What about Cialia Serra's progress from last year to this year? What do you like about that?
1: Yeah, Cialia's done a great job, and it helps having the linebacking core is that group is super talented. We have, three, four deep that probably can play a lot of other places in the country. And so the depth is really nice. But when you have Cialia with Glasker and Nusi and with Cade, I mean, they work really well together. We have a bunch of players that can play, and so we'll have to find moments to get them on the field together. And it's good. It's a good problem to have for K-pop.
2: What do you think of this era of we're seeing the first glimpse of, like, sponsorship patches now on the jersey? There's going to be a monster patch, too. Like, what do you think of this era of college football that's being more commercialized with sponsors now on the uniforms?
1: Yeah, I mean, things are shifting and things are changing where it's becoming more business-like. And so and it's not your traditional – I mean, even when Laval – it's just an affiliation with the Big 12. Us being in partnership with the Big 12 has changed things. And so rev share, all these new rules that have come along have changed things. So we have to keep the old school principles and make sure they're aligned with the mission of the church, the mission of the university, and then find ways to make it work. And so as we work towards that, as long as we have our focus be on what matters the most, and that's really our mission. My job as a head coach, I know everybody wants me to get these guys to win games on the field. But I've got to do my job is to get all the coaches and everybody and all the mentors that are here, and I've been through it, and make sure that they can be amazing, fathers and husbands in the future, and that they can be great contributors to the community. That's our main goal. And as they start to leave here, start seeing that this is a path that their parents already set them on. So it's already aligned with what their parents taught them in the home, and my job is to remind them of where that can go when you go from a young man to an adult, and that's where we're headed.
4: Nusi Tamupau, he was also in that group that didn't play a lot in the spring. How's he coming along, and what have you seen from him?
1: Yeah, you saw some of what he did last year. He's understanding the scheme a lot more, and he's going to be a difference maker for us.
5: Coach, what would you say is the biggest difference between this year's team so far and last year's team?
1: Well, I think it starts with the quarterback. He knows the offense a lot more now than he did last year. But that doesn't take away from what everybody's done. Our goal is to keep developing our team and keep developing the young talent. And so, you know, we have to lean on our receivers that maybe haven't been, main starters throughout the season. And some of them will be new, will be more reps than they've seen before. But the quality of reps and the quality of the talent is there. It's our job in the next few weeks to get them ready by game one and make sure that they can do it for 12 games to earn more.
6: All right, there's BYU football coach Kalani Sitake. We're going to take a break. When we come back, Darnell Dixon joins us to talk about the Cougars. Stay with us.
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0: DJ and PK, it's 97.5, the KSL Sports Zone. We're joined now by Darnell Dixon, the Daily Herald. Darnell, welcome back to the show.
1: Thanks, appreciate it. I thought I should probably join just because PK's been kind of stalking me a little bit. So.
0: PK's been stalking you?
1: No, here's the story real quick. So in Portland last year after BYU's NCAA tournament loss, I'm walking back to my hotel, and it's not in a very great section of town, so I'm kind of hoofing it pretty good. And behind me I hear, hey, you got $5? And I'm like, no, and I turn around and it's Pat.
2: I remember that. It was not in a great part of town.
1: It was not.
2: So, I mean, I was a little low on cash. What can I say?
1: Well, your hotel was nicer than mine. I know that.
2: Oh, that's right. Yeah. You did veer off. I remember that.
0: You stay at the Marriott down by the river, PK? I stayed in that one time. That was nice.
2: It was walkable to the Moda Center.
0: Yeah. Oh, no. This one would have been on the other side of the river from the Moda Center.
2: Yeah.
0: You wouldn't have walked the one I was thinking of.
2: Yeah, no. We walked there.
0: Well, you know the story of the day. I mean, sure, there's a lot of stories, Darnell. High school football is about to kick off again. We can go through a million stories, but it's BYU, it's Kalani Sitake, it's resources. What was he promised in December? How much, if any, of that has he been given? What are we doing here? You must have been asked about this 50,000 times. What's the stock answer? What's your go-to? What's your elevator speech?
1: Well, here's what I keep thinking about is back, you know, 4 or 5 years ago when BYU was considering joining the Big 12, the guys in Salt Lake, the Board of Trustees, had to approve this. And I keep thinking in my mind, did somebody sit down with them and say, do you realize what you're committing to? Like, do you understand what commitment this is going to take financially and in other all other ways to have the resources to compete at this level? Do you understand that, you know, there's no more cheap hotels, there's no more telling an assistant coach, we're not paying you as much as everybody else, but you're working at the Lord's school. You know, that stuff kind of has to end, because if you want to compete, you're going to have to make that commitment. And then, you know, a couple years later, all of a sudden there's NIL jumping into the picture, and then you've got to start paying the players. So that's kind of my first thought is always, did the brethren really understand what it was they were committing to 5 years ago when they went to join the Big 12? And now we're seeing some of the frustration come out from Kalani, and you know, they're hiring new people for the administration in athletics. You know, what Mark Hill will do, is he going to be in charge of football? What does that mean for Travis Hansen, who's kind of been overseeing a little bit of that? You know, we hear Brian Santiago talking about, you know, what's his role going to be? Because if you think about this, and this is with every athletic department, you know, football and basketball are the main sports, but there's also another, you know, 700 other athletes that are competing in other sports that you're trying to support. And so who handles what, and does Kalani get the resources that he needs after making that little speech, you know, from a few weeks ago? So, yeah, it's an interesting time. And, you know, we don't really have an off season anymore because it's more and more like the NFL and the NBA where there's stuff always going on in the off season.
2: Did you think that Kalani, did it just come up, or do you think that it was something that he was ready to say for political purposes to get the thing going to where he gets what he's wanted or what he wants and what has been promised?
1: I think that this was the first time that he sort of, you know, took this to a forum that everybody could see. But this wasn't the first time he's brought this up. I'm sure he's had many discussions with Brian Santiago and those in the athletic department about this sort of thing. This is what we need. It's doable. Let's take care of it. And it just kind of boiled over. He's talking to a former player and Ben Criddle, maybe opened up a little more than he would with somebody else, who knows. But, this isn't the first time that this has been something that has been on his mind. And so I think he just kind of felt like, I'm just going to say what I have to say. He's in a position where he's kind of got the upper hand, I think, in this, where he's beloved and everyone thinks he's the right guy for the job. And BYU said, yeah, we're going to pony up because we don't want you going to Penn State. We want you staying here. And if they made promises they haven't kept yet, he's going to say so. And he's comfortable in that, knowing that if things don't work out here, he's got different places he can go coach because he's earned that reputation.
0: To your earlier point, I've been under the impression that, led by Tom Homo, several people put together, but I think mostly Tom had to lead it because of his role, that they did put together a here's the future. here's where college sports is definitely going. Now, it could go with us all in. It could go with us partway in. It could go with us out. And here's what that looks like. Now, maybe I'm wrong, and I certainly haven't seen any of the presentations, and I'm not privy to conversations, but I was pretty sure that happened. And I think Tom's smart and thoughtful, so I get how he could really lay things out and make a compelling case for this is my vision of the future, and it can look these ways. Which one do you want to pick? And that they pick the Big 12 one, right? And it comes with all the things you talk about and the evolution since then. And I think what you get are deeply committed people, which if you like them, you'll say they have the courage of their convictions. If you don't like them, they're stubborn. I don't know that it's that different. It's just how fond are you of the person you're speaking of. So if right now we have a football coach and an AD who are both stubborn or have the courage of their convictions, depending on how much you like each one of them. If we play this out, Kalani doesn't get what he wants, but he does have some leverage, and he has to go somewhere else. And I don't know, USC, Oklahoma, Texas, whoever opens up, Ohio State, I don't know, whatever, you know. But somebody like Penn State, who's got resources, comes at him and says, hey, you've got all these double-digit win seasons. You're our guy. And then he goes. And then, and there are people who will tell you this, the immediate pivot is to Jay Hill, who is a head coach. You'd think he'd take that over defensive coordinator, because most coordinators have. But then he would come in, the issues wouldn't change, and he'd be the second person saying the same thing. Because I think he'd say what Kalani would say. I think he would want what Kalani would want. And then, boy, you don't want to be the person who, as AD, is constantly in conflict, because suddenly then you're the problem. So if you play all that out and you realize that, why wouldn't you just go ahead and make some adjustments now and fund football now?
1: Yeah, and you know, we're looking at this in real time, and the way that things have changed in college sports over the last 5 years is just stunning to me. The way it has become more and more like professional sports, and we're not done. I mean, there are certainly a lot of things on the horizon in terms of realignment, the TV deal, and you know, how much are they going to try to get this through Congress to save college sports and all that kind of thing. So I can't wait for the season to start, because I'm tired of talking about this other stuff. I want to see some real football and see BYU compete. And they've got a good team this year. So, you know, we can talk about all this stuff in the off season, and it's just a little tiresome to me, because things change so quickly, and next year we'll be talking about other things that we hadn't even imagined yet.
2: Yeah, that's for sure. And we'll look forward to that when it happens. So I wrote a piece on KSL.com, and I tried to just summarize all the stuff that's been going on from Kalani's perspective. And you've known me for several decades. I want to read you a sentence and see with you if you agree with one of the responses as I just opened it up. This article is a complete hack job, sour grapes of a biased Ute fan who sees the writing on the wall. By every metric, BYU is pulling ahead of their rival. What would you respond to that?
1: My response to that is that on an even playing field, BYU was doing really well, and Utah's in transition. I mean, when Utah joined the Pac-12, they had some very distinct advantages that they were able to win a lot of games against BYU, 9 straight, as it were, in the series. And they were close games, a lot of them. BYU couldn't quite make it over the top in a few of them. But now that they are sort of on even playing field, they're both in a power conference, BYU's excelling. And BYU, you know, Kalani said this the other day. He said, we've been expected to do less with more. And that's always kind of been the case. I did a story, this is probably 7 or 8 years ago, but talking to some of the BYU coaches about their recruiting and how they face that on the road. You know, you've got other schools that are sending guys on private jets, and yet, you know, BYU guys that are sleeping in airports, you know, and that kind of thing. And so they were doing a lot with what they had, and they always have been very, and you know, when you look at how many universities, athletic departments around the country are actually making money and in the black. BYU is one of the few. So they do a good job with what they have. Now they're trying to increase all of that. And there's obviously some fiefdoms on campus where people want to have control of certain things. And now they've added Mark Hill to the group. You know, what is his role? Is he going to be a liaison between Kalani and Brian? But yeah, I think BYU's done really well with, and if you, and I saw something the other day that somebody posted about how BYU's spending and their financials are pretty comparable with most of the teams in the Big 12, but certainly pale by comparison to teams in the Big 10 and in the SEC. So, there's work to do with this program to get them to the point where they feel like they can compete at that level and, at least financially. And they've been done a good job with it. So I think that, that both of these schools, BYU and Utah, are looking at the future and trying to figure out where they fit in this, this new kind of landscape of college sports.
2: And it does bother me as a Ute fan when we lose to the Cougars.
1: Yeah, we know that, Pat. You're just that kind of guy.
0: He is entertaining himself at a very high level right now.
1: I know. He gets off on making sure everyone knows that he is a Ute fan. Where's red?
2: Yeah. It's in my blood.
0: Do you think that this BYU club is set up to be the kind of team that would give Kalani a lot of leverage when November and December roll around the way we saw last year? That team was set up and did enough that it gave him a lot of leverage when November and December rolled around.
1: Yeah, you know, and I've been around a long time, and I keep thinking about BYU and the WAC and the Mountain West Conference and independent, and knowing every year that if you lost one game, you were out of the national spotlight. Even if you'd gone 5-0, 6-0, 7-0, if you had a big win at the beginning of the season, if you lost one game, that was pretty much it for you. And so BYU fans were pretty excited when they joined the Big 12 because now they're in a power conference and things are different. They have more opportunities. And as it turns out, they really only gained one loss in that scenario because they can have one loss, but they can't have two. Because the last 2 years, they've had two losses and haven't made the college football playoffs. So that's kind of what I think about this program. They have kind of controlled their own destiny the last 2 years and had slip-ups. I mean, lost to Kansas on a weird punt fumble. You know, last year they had two games against Texas Tech and didn't show off well. If they could have played closer and lost those two or even won one of them, they probably would have been in the college football playoffs. So there are things that they can control, and this year's team has some good opportunities. You know, they host Notre Dame in October. Notre Dame's a top three or four team, according to whatever polls you want to look at. That gives them an opportunity at home to get a really big win and put themselves in position at the end of the year to not be ignored by the college football playoff committee. You want to take it out of their hands. And there's only a couple of ways to do that. One is to win every game, and the other way is to win the conference championship and get that automatic bid to the playoffs. So they know what they have to do, and I feel like they put themselves in a position with those two setup years that they've had, 11 and 12 wins, that if they do the same thing this year, they should get a little bit more consideration. But this is college football. You've got to win the right games, and you have to not lose the wrong games.
2: Yeah, and that's what it boils down to for BYU as far as what happens this year and what you know, we'll see in those big games that they have. A lot of talk on, well, they lost a bunch of receivers, but I've been hearing this stuff about this Glasgow kid who's just a freshman. And I suppose that receiver, you know, if you just run the routes and learn the offense, you can play as a freshman. What do you think?
1: Yeah, the coaches and players are all saying the right things about the new guys that are stepping into those roles. And, you know, because of what I do, the social media algorithm really puts a lot of BYU highlights in front of me when I'm on the computer. And so, you know, I'm watching last year's games, and I'm seeing all the plays that Chase Roberts and Parker Kingston and Carson Ryan made. Those three guys, not just, you know, picking up big third downs and chunk plays and touchdowns. They just did it all. And so are there three guys in that receiver / tight end group that can duplicate that? Maybe not, but maybe they've got a little more depth. I know, you know, the there's a lot of good talent there. Fessy Stocky said it's probably as talented and as skilled a group as he's ever coached. But none of them really have proven themselves yet. So that's important. But also what has to happen here is you've got a quarterback coming back for a second year after a freshman year that was really good. You've got the Big 12 Offensive Player of the Year coming back and L.J. Martin. You can rely on the run game and set some things up. So they're pretty optimistic that those new guys, including legend Glasker, can make plays. And, you know, they've got two good tight ends they brought in from power conference teams. And so we'll see. I mean, nothing really is proven until they get out there and do it on the field. But the coaches and players are all saying that they're definitely capable. And if they are, that's a really good offense. And I think defensively, they're going to be pretty good, even though they have a new defensive coordinator. It's somebody that understands, you know, Caleb Epenga understands what they've been doing. And he said the other day, it's, you know, our fourth year running this system, I think our guys know how to get it done.
2: Yeah.
0: Texas Tech doesn't play Utah or BYU. Should we all just pencil them into the Big 12 title game? I mean, they're 11-1 and 12-0 at this point. Or quarterback's going to be a major problem. Sports has surprises. Brace yourself.
1: Well, the only thing I know about Will Hammond is that he went into Salt Lake and came into the game in the middle of the game and helped beat Utah. And that was pretty impressive to me. So he's a pretty talented quarterback. If he's healthy enough to play, I know he's coming off an injury. Certainly that could be the only thing that really holds Texas Tech back is quarterback play. But their defense will be so good that he might not be asked to do a whole lot in a lot of those games. So, you know, they do have Houston, which is a program on the rise in the Big 12. But I think Texas Tech is definitely the favorite to get there again. And, you know, they're embracing that role as the most hated team in America. I guess BYU's lost that title, apparently, to the Red Raiders. I think there's some good teams in this conference that might be able to give them a couple of games. But looking at the stats and looking at on paper, they look like the team to beat for sure.
0: Darnell, we'll leave it right there for now, unless there's something you want to tell us about high school football, either a team or an individual recruit, anything. It's kicking off.
1: Yeah, it is kicking off. You know, we have down here in Utah Valley, we have like 8 new coaches, which is kind of interesting. And I don't know that we've got a state champion down here, but it's always fun to cover, and it looks like we'll be able to see a lot of games. I don't know what your involvement's going to be, DJ, but always like when I see you on the sidelines. And maybe you can get Kinahan out to a high school game. He probably hasn't been out to one in like 20 years, right?
2: I used to go when my wife was teaching. But if you want to know what DJ is to high school football going forward, just think of Keith Jackson to college football.
1: The Keith Jackson of Utah high school football. Okay,
2: yep,
1: I got it.
2: It's about a new day is about to begin.
0: I'm going to have to get super folksy. Oh, Nelly, fumble! I just read a thing that he was going to be forced out, and then ABC had management change, and he went for 7 more years. And yeah, I didn't know that little bit of drama at the end of his career. Yeah, interesting.
1: Yep. He was the voice of our youth.
0: That's
1: watching the
0: true
1: games
0: story.
1: On Saturday afternoons.
0: Yep. Well, Darnell, we will see you at a high school game somewhere. And thanks for coming on and joining us here on the show. We appreciate it.
1: Sounds good. Hey, guys, have a great day.
0: There's Darnell Dixon. When we come back, Matt Brown from Extra Points in Chicago covering college football. But he's got some local knowledge here on the Wasatch Front. Interesting to get Matt's take on everything going on down at BYU. That's next. Stay with us.
3: Welcome to
4: This is Jay Scott and Ben Anderson.
5: I mean, honestly, this is uncharted territory for Utah. Other than Witt like to change his offensive coordinator every 45 minutes, we have not seen a switch at head coach for Utah, hardly ever. I mean, they are the Pittsburgh Steelers of college football and have had a couple of coaches, and they've all stepped in and been very successful.
6: I think Morgan probably will try and find the sweet spot in being a little bit more aggressive. If he tries to go full Mike Leach on it, Utah's going to learn some painful lessons. But
5: there is more room for error than Witt thought.
6: There is. And I think
5: in a good way.
6: And we saw that in the bowl game.
5: Mm-hmm.
6: Deep down, Witt is a soccer coach, and I don't think that Morgan is a soccer coach. And when I say that, I mean like, oh, you've got a 1 golden unlead. Well, let's sit on that thing.
5: Yep.
6: Let's anchor it. You know what I mean?
5: Yes.
6: Love that strategy.
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0: 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Matt, welcome back to the show.
1: Hey, good morning, fellas. Thanks for having me.
0: Man, it was a big weekend here as everybody saw stuff on Cougar Board and then saw a BYU official actually put something on Cougar Board, which is shocking. Cougar Board's been around for 25 years, to dispel the rumors and say the AD's still in place, knock it off, quiet down. And we realize this story, then you know, news travels, and now it's become a story nationally, and I think we're all curious how it's hitting as people around the country find out about this. So, Matt, you're right here with us. How's it hitting? How's it landing?
1: How's it hitting? I think once you get outside of the state of Utah, the more interesting thing to people is, wow, BYU's posted on Cougar Board now? Rather than, oh, BYU's athletic director may or may not be in trouble / may or may not be being terminated soon. Once we get into fall camp season, where we are right now, I could tell you as someone whose entire career is writing about things like athletic directors hiring or being fired, most fans don't care about that as much. I understand why it's a big story here locally, especially given Kalani's comments a couple of days ago, given BYU's new hire of an experienced potential quasi AD from Kentucky. I understand there's a lot of questions, but the biggest national thing is, this is something you don't see every day, and this is a very specifically chosen word and statement. Things that make you go, I know that, you know, radio is a visual medium and everything, but I'm making the Brian Windhorst, face, right now as we're talking. Just why would they do that? Interesting.
2: Yeah, I think that the timing of it all is something that I think Kalani chose to do it. He went on Ben Kirtle's show and said what he said. And I think it was on purpose. I think it, in his mind, it was time to say that. And I spent probably 4 hours on the thing yesterday, wrote a piece for KSL.com that they published overnight. It's up now. And, the idea of money not coming, promises not being kept, and then being redirected to basketball, all that stuff, that's all in there. What do you think the fallout could be? Or maybe a lesser word would be ramifications.
1: Yeah, this is an interesting kind of place and market, right? Because at most of the country, not everywhere, but most of the country, when you have a battle between an enormously popular, successful, and recently extended head football coach and an athletic director or a senior administration official who hasn't been there that long, the coach wins 9 out of 10 times. They're all, part of the job of being an AD is the very difficult task of telling a respected and coach who makes 6 times what you make, tell that person no. And there's tensions there. We can look at Utah for that. We can look at Kentucky for that. We can look at Michigan and lots of other places where those things happen. I have followed this program enough and been doing this beat long enough to know that BYU is not the kind of place where they're going to let an AD, they're going to terminate an AD, less than 2 years into that person's tenure, right? Especially because there's so few people in this industry that have the administrative experience and the temple recommend that you can't just like fly through those people. You're not going to terminate someone so early in their tenure unless you have an extremely good reason. So what ends up happening is you kind of, I don't want to say passive aggressively, but there are political ways to make your frustrations known, and how Kalani phrased things is one way to do that. And then that you end up with some meetings and you yell at each other in the meetings and then you figure it out and you move on. And in 2 months, if BYU is winning football games, nobody will remember this but nerds like us. If this was at Ohio State or Texas, things could turn out a little bit differently, for good or for ill, because this is a different kind of market and more private, and even among private schools. I would be surprised if this is still a talking point in mid-October. If it is, something's gone terribly wrong in Provo.
0: That's an interesting point about, is something gone terribly wrong? Because to your point, these kinds of things happen in lots of athletic departments, but how far does it go before it gets resolved? And there's a thought here, is football cannibalizing the rest of the department? Are we just at a point where financially it should be, because the whole department and what league you're in rests on how good you are in football? how is this playing out? Are you seeing these kind of battles between football and basketball and other sports, especially at the schools where basketball is more of a priority?
1: If we're being honest, the number of schools where basketball is legitimately more of a priority than football in FBS, we can count on one hand. Even at places with enormously popular and significant basketball traditions, like Kansas and North Carolina, when your job is the financial bean counter and you look at where the public attention comes from, it's still football. Football will always need more resources, even if you are a quote unquote like basketball institution, because your basketball roster has 15 guys, right? You've got four assistants, and you might have, we can throw in some GAs and a GM and a Dobo and everything else. You're looking at a total staff of 30 people. And that's football is going to be six times that just in terms of roster size and everything that you need administratively, which it kind of seemed like Kalani was getting at a little bit more rather than just, oh my God, I need more money to pay my tight end. It's, we're running a business here and we don't want people having four or five different administrative jobs and folks have that in other schools, in this conference. With the tension though, between football and basketball, for that matter, between football and every other sport, that's a constant almost everywhere. It requires any truly enormous amount of money and uncommonly strong hires to be good at everything. Most of the schools that are really, really good at football are not as consistently really, really good in men's basketball. And the ones that are, places like Alabama, places like Florida, places like Michigan, are playing in a different financial stratosphere than where BYU is playing. All that's to say, though, I don't think I know enough as some doofus in Chicago to say the problem with BYU administratively right now is basketball. I don't think we have enough information to necessarily say that. I get why that's the popular narrative. This could just be a failure to communicate.
2: I think part of the issue here is that there's a lot of hands involved. You know, it's not a coach, athletic director, it's athletic director and then folks above him. And sure, BYU is trying to navigate this world of the mission of the university, obviously educating the students, but also the connection to the Latter-day Saint Church. It's direct, right? We all know that. And there's really no point in arguing about it, what have you. But in talking with some of the people, the idea is it needs to be run more like a business. And where do you get the biggest return on the investment? So BYU doesn't want to be seen as a sports factory and a football factory, but at the same time, they say they want to win at the highest levels, which requires the types of commitment probably that we're going to see from Texas Tech and have been seeing. So they have to come to some type of acceptance of that. And I think that's part of the issue, as it's a little bit of a struggle for them, given the fact that they are a religious institution, and we understand and respect that, but at the same time trying to win and how they balance that. I think that's part of the issue here.
1: You may very well be right. You know, you guys being local are always going to have a probably a more clear perspective on this. I've written about this before. We might have even talked about it. Broadly speaking, I know there's an uncomfortable culture shift, because in my experience growing up in the LDS Church and being around the LDS Church and covering BYU and covering college sports for so long, for most of my life, the common perception was you don't work for BYU or any LDS affiliated enterprise for the money. You're not going to get paid the highest rate if you're a German professor or a software engineer or a basketball coach, because they want people that want to be there for the mission, right? Like, you're still going to get paid, but they don't want people to be in Provo just for the money. And I there's positives and negatives to that philosophy, but I understand it and I grew up with it. And that doesn't work in football or basketball or college sports right now. And to you know, either BYU's credit or BYU's detriment, when it comes to coaching and when it comes to paying for athletic talent, that mindset has shifted. But if I'm a 72-year-old dude in Sandy, I can understand why you might look at this and think, oh my gosh, the world has changed, BYU and the church has changed, and I'm uncomfortable with it. And some of those people have administrative, ecclesiastical, or political power. And I get how that's a difficult thing to navigate. And I can't possibly say from my perspective what the right decision is, right? Because the stakeholders here and what you want, it's different from Notre Dame and different from everyone else. The other thing I think I'll quickly add that's important, I think, in these kind of dynamics, and that it's different from the last 5 or 6 years, when you say, hey, BYU Athletics needs to run a little bit more like a business, or big-time college sports needs to run more like a business. And that's true everywhere. And when that happens is now you have a new group of stakeholders that have more power and influence than maybe they did a decade ago. And those are major, major donors. Are now your quasi-investors. We would not have been having the conversation about the proverbial cookie man the way that we did, last year, in this new era. And so if you're a senior administrator at a place like BYU, you got to manage the suits in Salt Lake. You got to manage the suits or elsewhere on campus. And you got to manage the people now that are giving you six, sometimes seven figures and wanting influence. And you need those people more than maybe you did 15 years ago when there wasn't an athletic payroll. And that's not an easy political job.
2: Right.
0: Matt Brown joining us, Extra Points newsletter. Maybe this all gets worked out. He gets the money. And like you said, this is a footnote as the games are being played. But if he doesn't, and if he's frustrated and he doesn't see it getting better and he wants to take a job somewhere else, he passed on Penn State. What do you think the appetite would be for Kalani if USC or Oklahoma or Texas or some other big time job comes up?
1: Yeah, this should be a relatively active year. I think in the coaching carousel, I expect there to be other Big Ten and Big 12 jobs that are going to open up this cycle. We know there's a couple of folks in the SEC that are going to have significant pressure on them, even though this was a big cycle in that conference. And he'd be one of the better coaches on the market, especially if BYU lives up to their preseason projections here and contends for a Big 12 championship. I don't know whether they're going to win or if they're going to finish third, or because the difference between first and eighth in this conference is so small. But he would be an attractive person for somebody like a USC if that opened up. It's going to be expensive for someone to pry him out of Provo, and I understand all of the other reasons why he might want to stay. But yeah, if he's actually mad, and if you promised that, and I'm saying it because I don't know this, I'm not reporting it, but if he was promised something and if he didn't get it, like any other employee who is desirable on the market, yeah, you're at risk of alienating or losing that person. And that happens in college sports sometimes. It happens with players every year.
2: You say you're in the Midwest, so I got something that is in your wheelhouse. A couple of weeks ago, we were talking about this, and it was involving Kyle Whittingham saying about the question became about the hate of Ohio State, right? And I've got extended family in the Michigan area. My mother-in-law is from there and been back there, and it's my wife's family, not mine, but I've spoken to him many times. And you got to hate Ohio State. And I came back and I said, I don't think it's a big deal that Kyle didn't come out. Oh, I hate those you-know-whats. But I said that I thought it was going to be a story. And sure enough, when he gets back into town, they ask him about it, and he responds, well, if I hate him more, is that going to help us win? So I thought it was a great response. But I knew it would be a story. Even though it's not a big story, it's kind of a funny off-the-wall story. What do you think of it?
1: It's so funny. They're still talking about this here.
2: Yeah.
1: And I actually think, I was hoping somebody would ask you about doing radio in this market, because I think there's some important differences between the Holy War rivalry and Ohio State Michigan. I'm from Columbus. I live in Chicago now. I went to Ohio State. I know that rivalry very, very well. And I've been trying to explain to people here locally, of course Kyle would say that. He's a BYU grad that coached at Utah and is great friends with BYU's head coach. And that rivalry, BYU-Utah, is different from Ohio State-Michigan because unless you live in Toledo, you don't live on top of Michigan fans or Ohio State fans in this area. You don't go. You're not as likely to have somebody at church who is roots for the other team, or a boss, or necessarily a neighbor. It's much more homogenous. And if you're in Salt Lake or anywhere, you know, within these two schools, you're going to have every element of your social circle is going to have people from both fan bases. So you can't. Like hate them the same way. You want to beat them. It dominates your recruiting. You'll get fired if you don't win. But you have to live with these people in a way that you don't with Ohio State Michigan. The difference in OSU Michigan is that, like, on the field and financially and culturally and structurally, that game's more important because that's usually for a conference title, national title implications. BYU Utah is usually not going to be for playoff spots or anything. That might change in the future, but historically that hasn't been the case. But I think Kyle's exactly right. And I think there's a learning curve here on both sides, because the cultural differences between his previous employment and jobs and where he is now are significant. But anybody who's close friends with Urban Meyer is going to understand the importance of the Ohio State-Michigan rivalry. It's not like Kyle doesn't want to win that game.
0: So Ryan Day leaves Ohio State and Kalani ends up there. How weird would that be? You know, if you're just going to play out hypotheticals. How weird would that be?
1: It would be so weird. And I think, as someone in my position, that would be a thing I think I'd have to write a book about, right? Like, I would suddenly be a very popular national radio guest if Kalani comes to Columbus. I don't know how much he'd like it, right? I mean, things have changed since I lived there, but I can't recall too many other Polynesian brothers and sisters in the 614 area code, but I guess there weren't that many in state college either.
0: Well, Matt, we appreciate the time. Thanks for joining us, and thanks for giving us a little national perspective to the story of the weekend.
1: Of course. All right, thanks for having me, guys.
0: There's Matt Brown from Extra Points. When we come back, what is trending? The headlines are next.
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0: This is what's trending with DJ and PK. Hashtag NFL.
3: Yeah, I haven't really had them yet, so I think this afternoon we're going to figure that out.
4: Aaron, what'd you like?
3: Oh, it's preseason. It's not real football. So if I do, great. If not, great.
5: Aaron Rodgers, great. Preseason football. Got five, six games tonight if you want to check them out. Although I think most people have about the same passion for preseason football that Aaron Rodgers does, but except it's out there.
6: That's not true. The Hall of Fame game averaged almost 8 million, which was larger than any NBA regular season game.
5: Get out!
6: So you just made an inaccurate statement.
5: I'm out of step with America. At least 8 million Americans. Packers and Steelers tonight. Titans, Niners, Chargers, Texans, Cardinals, Raiders. Bunch of Western teams playing.
6: Are you a freaking TV guide now?
5: Yeah, pretty much. Two quarterback battles have some resolution. The Cleveland Browns say they're going to go with Deshaun Watson as QB1 for their preseason opener, while the Falcons have tabbed Tua Tagovailoa as their starter for week one.
6: But I don't know in the case of the Browns, but I know that the Falcons came out and said he is not named the starter.
5: For regular season game one. It's all about what you do in the preseason and then go from there.
6: Regular season game two and three and four and so forth and so on.
5: Bears coach Ben Johnson has an ambitious goal for the team. He wants them to have

0: I've always wanted to be 6'2", and I'm not. And I wanted to drive the ball 300 yards, and I don't.
1: Other things you'd like, and go.
0: New radio partner.
1: Oh. Well, you're going to get one Monday in a way, actually, but that's another story. We'll get to that later. Yeah,
0: I can't wait.
1: DJ and PK. Hashtag college football. Washington Commanders quarterback Jaden Daniels has informed LSU it can no longer use his name, image, and likeness. According to an August 5th letter sent to Tigers athletic director, the reason is the Tigers are allowing sophomore corner DJ Pickett to wear number 5 that Daniels wore when he became LSU's third Heisman Trophy winner in 2023. His jersey had not been retired by the Tigers, but he's irritated. So they don't get to use his name, image, and likeness. Take that. Were they marketing him a lot down there? Still selling his jersey, maybe?
0: I have no idea. Yeah. I know his mother is involved heavily in that. I mean, in his the time there against ranked teams, it was the starting quarterback. The record was 3-5.
1: SEC Commissioner Greg Sankey wants everyone in the league to move carefully when adding players who are allowed by court rulings to seek a fifth year of eligibility. Sankey's memo said schools should operate under existing NCAA rules, interpretations, and applicable league rules until advised otherwise. When is the SEC not aggressive on stuff like that? Letting somebody else have a fifth-year senior who can play and help the team. And they're supposed to stand down? See if that lasts. DJ PK.
2: Hashtag NBA.
1: Russell Westbrook played 18 NBA seasons with 7 different teams, announced his retirement yesterday. He had offers to play with the Kings or the Wizards this year, but he decided to hang them up. PK,
0: hang them
1: Russell.
0: Up. Hang them up with the Kings and the Wizards?
1: No, his shoes.
0: Oh. You never mentioned shoes.
1: His warm-up jersey.
0: The last nouns you referenced were the Kings and the Wizards.
1: Hang them up is a popular expression. I think you knew exactly what I meant. Hang them up.
0: Well, you never mentioned anything about Zapatos.
1: Put the Kings and the Wizards up on a shelf.
0: What's the last team he played for?
1: Man, he bounced around so much. Was it Sacramento? I was going to go to Sacramento.
0: He had 6 teams after he left the OKC Thunder.
1: Let's see, he was Rockets, Lakers, Kings. Ooh, 6 more I got to come up with, huh?
0: I said 6.
1: Or 3 more. Yeah, okay, 3 more. I'm struggling. Where did he play? Give me the other ones.
0: Washington, Clippers, and Denver for a season.
1: Okay. The debate begins. Is he a Hall of Famer? A lot of you went in our Facebook page. We'll get to that coming up. I expect he will be. We can get to that later in the show. NBA will announce the full league schedule, including the Utah Jazz schedule. It's coming up today at 1 o'clock. So Scotty G and Tim Lacombe will have the Jazz schedule. The holidays are out. They've released a few games here and there. See what the Jazz get.
0: And let me be the first media member to go on record that the NBA really did the Jazz wrong by this schedule. I want to be the first one to say it.
1: There it is. Now it's out there. Anticipating too many back-to-backs, long road trips.
0: They did them no favors.
1: Only gave them 41 home games because they had to.
0: Brother.
1: DJ and PK.
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3: Bregman swings and it's a high fly ball deep left center field. Number 3, it's gone. What a night for Alex Bregman. 3 home runs, this one a 2-run job. And the Cubs now up 12-5 here in the 8th.
4: Here's Pitts. Swung on, hit pretty well to the gap in right center field. Going back, and it's gone! A home run for Trent Grisham. This time a 2-run shot. And the Yankees are in double figures. It's 10-5, Yankees!
5: This ball has popped up. Foul ground, first base side. Freddie Freeman on the warning track. He's reaching. Oh, he falls! Oh, no, he falls into the Kansas.

0: the city dugout. And he fell a long way. Now Royals players and Miguel Rojas in there to help him up. But he didn't know that he was on the steps.
1: Luis swings, lines it into right field, a base hit. Here's the throw to the plate. Sanchez is tagged. He's safe. Padres walk it off. Song got underneath the tag. Camposano wins it. The Padres complete the sweep 4-3.
2: Highlights from Major League Baseball. You were correct, PK. The Padres, after a double-digit game, struggled to hit the ball, but so did the Brewers. So the Padres get out of there with the win in 11, 4-3. Played some small ball to get that tying run in to tie the game at 2. Walk, stolen base, infield single, scoring runs. They had all kinds of stuff going on there. So they win and get the sweep. They're sitting in a wild card spot. You heard in there a three-home-run game for Alex Bregman, the first three-run home game of his 11-year Major League Baseball career. He leads the Cubs to a 12-6 win over the Nationals. Hitting a little under .400, .388 since July 27th. He's been on fire with 6 home runs and 26 hits in that stretch. Yankees with a big win. They pound the Mariners 10-5. They've had some ups and downs this year, as many teams have, but it looks like they have righted the ship here a little bit. The Red Sox, who were having a great month and a half, have now dropped 5 in a row. Blue Jays beat them 6-4. Well, I think they were like 18-3 since the All-Star break, and 17-3, so 17-8 is not bad. That's still a good stretch, but hasn't been a great week for the Red Sox. Anything in baseball catch your eye, interest you? Any stories you enjoy?
3: The Field of Dreams game is tonight.
2: That it is. Dyersville, Iowa, Philly, and Minnesota. Netflix at 5:30.
3: I was coming on with Jake Scott last week when Ben was out, so I'm listening to the prior segment or so, see what they're talking about. And he references Kevin, what's the guy's name? Costner. And he references him as the guy from Dancing with Wolves. And I came on and came unglued.
2: And you let him have it, huh?
3: Yes.
2: He's not the guy from
3: Dancing with Wolves.
2: It's the guy from Field of Dreams.
3: He must be the guy from Field of Dreams. They have that, and they did it 4 years ago, and it was a knockout. Tonight, they're doing it. The Phillies and Twins, I think, are the teams. Or they're Netflix, so I have to connive that one. And it was such a hit. It was just unbelievable. A movie that... There's never been a sports movie that moves you to the degree that Field of Dreams does.
2: Dad, catch. And there it is, pushing your buttons.
3: And he says, well, he won an Academy. I said, how do you he won an Academy? The Oscars, they're nothing but the Democratic National Convention. Who would I watch? Why would anybody watch that? So I took away his man card. The guy from Dances with Wolves. I'll accept the guy from Bull Durham, but I will not accept the guy from Dances with Wolves.
2: What about the guy from Tin Cup? I mean, he's made a few sports movies here.
3: Yeah, and he had that draft thing. Mm-hmm. But I would live with those, but not the guy from Dances with Wolves. That is a disgrace. That's right there with one of those guys. I heard him say that football is the masculine toxicity or something. Yeah, you darn right it is. And we don't make no apologies for it.
2: What time's the game kickoff?
3: Any game.
2: I'll be there.
3: Right. Give me a break. Can my he be the, goodness.
2: Can he be the guy from Yellowstone?
3: Well, that's a TV show.
2: Really? Okay.
3: He could be the guy from Cal State Fullerton, for that matter.
2: He is a Titan. All right, Field of Dreams tonight, Dyersville, Iowa. They will walk in out of the corn tonight. Philly and Minnesota, 5:30. They're at the stadium they built, right? They're not playing the actual movie set. Right down the road, though.
3: Yeah, I think they had a minor league game there. Was it last night or the night before?
2: Bees fall in El Paso, 5-2. They play again tonight at 6:35. Tony Parks on the call, 6:20 on 1280 The Zone. DJ and PK.
4: Hashtag golf.
2: PGA Tour's in Memphis, Tennessee. It's the FedEx St. Jude Championships. 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They are, looks like they're out on the course already, PK.
3: Yes, they are.
2: All right. Keep you updated on that. 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Coming up, 8 o'clock, Angelique Shenglis from the Michigan, from the Detroit News. She covers the Michigan Wolverines. Kyle Whittingham making news. Does he hate Ohio State? Will it help him win if he did? We'll talk with her about Kyle and how it's going in Detroit. Eric Pincus, national NBA writer for Bleacher Report, LA-based, all about the sale of the Lakers. News broke during yesterday's show, $12.5 billion. The Lakers are getting flipped like a four-bedroom starter home. What is going on? We'll talk with Eric Pincus at 9 o'clock. And we got tickets to the Utah Royals to give away. We'll do that in the 8 o'clock hour. DJ and PK coming up next. Question of the day. Stay with us.
4: And now, a look at traffic from the KSL Traffic Center.
5: If you're headed towards Salt Lake City, you're going to see slowdowns near I-80 if you're on the northbound side or through North Salt Lake as you come southbound out of Davis County. Also slowing on the Bangor Highway from 47 South all the way up to the 201 freeway. So if you're out on the west side, be aware of that this morning. At UTA, it's never just a ride from point A to point B. We move independence, we move purpose, we move memories, we move what matters. 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With your KSL Traffic Update, I'm Jake Hatch right here on 97.5, the KSL Sports Zone.
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0: The Coach tomorrow from 10 to 2 at Tim Dolly Mazda, 10785 South Automall Drive in Sandy. Question of the morning. At PK, it got a lot of reaction. Russell Westbrook retired. Does he belong in the hall? Jared says, as a two-time Jazz man, yes, he does. Steve says only two players have over 10,000 assists and 25,000 points. It's LeBron and Westbrook. It's a no-brainer. He's getting in. Russell says, by the numbers, yep, he's in.
1: I don't think numbers tell the entire story, but when it comes to Hall of Fames, they tell a lot of the story. That is absolutely for sure. That's factual.
0: Joshua says, number one in triple doubles, he belongs in the Hall.
1: Triple doubles. That has become an overrated stat.
0: Matthew says, absolutely.
1: It would have been better for Westbrook if everybody and their dog wasn't getting them. You know, Oscar Robertson averaged, and then it went for 50 years, and then he did it, and it was so special. Well, like, huh, everybody does it.
0: Give the Joker the ball and watch him rack up the triple-doubles. Harden was racking up triple-doubles. It's a long list.
1: Statistically, it's hard to argue why he wouldn't be. A lot of that is just the fact that he was healthy enough to play 18 years in the league. If you have 18 years in the league, you should have some kind of stats. So you got to be careful that it's not just stats-based.
0: Well, you want some winning. He doesn't have a title, but there's plenty of guys without titles in the league. The fact he did go to an NBA Finals in his early in his career, I think, gives him some of that. And then also, we got here people pointing out he is a former MVP, and the only MVP not in is Derrick Rose, who had an injury-shortened career.
1: But Westbrook shot 30% from three. I thought you suck, and you can't be a player if you shoot 30% from three. And here we're putting him in the Hall of Fame. And he shot 30% from three. That's all I heard in May in the first part of June.
0: Yep.
1: Oh, no, he can't shoot the three. Everybody's going to sag off of him, blah, blah, blah, blah, blah.
0: Yep. And it'll hurt the winning, and that's why there's no titles and one trip to the finals.
1: That's it, because he shot 30% from three.
0: It's a factor. There's obviously plenty of other reasons, but it is a factor.
1: Wow, that's a factor. So he's not good enough, but he's in the Hall of Fame.
0: See?
1: That doesn't really make sense to me.
0: Earl says, yes, he's in the Hall, but I would never want him on my team. He's not a winning player. I love his effort and his peak athleticism, but he doesn't know how to win. You go in the Hall and you don't know how to win? Seems like an oxymoron, a conundrum.
1: Next up, the man who didn't know how to win, Russell Westbrook. Thank you. Didn't know how to win.
0: Richard says, I know he's hated here, but he most definitely deserves to be in the Hall of Fame. First ballot, too. Like it or not, he has an incredible resume.
1: Well, I don't understand how you are a Hall of Famer 5 years after you're first eligible, but you weren't in the beginning. Your stats, which you're basing it on, didn't change at all.
0: Mm-hmm.
1: They're cemented now forever, assuming there is no return, which at age 37, I don't think there's going to be. So this is going to be his resume literally until the end of time. And so if it's good enough, it's good enough. I don't understand. It's not good in the first couple of years, but it's good in year five. That never really made sense to me. You got to stay on the ballot and blah, blah, blah.
0: Yeah. 5, 10, 15 years.
1: You got it or you don't. I have no problem going in, but just this idea, AJ DeBont's at 30%, and he's going to be a bust. We can't have him on our team. Everybody will sag off. It'll clog. There'll be no space. Blah, blah, blah, blah, blah, blah, blah. Gosh, we're now 3-point percentage is the new TV ratings, where that is the gold standard.
0: The gold standard, the end all, the be all.
1: Yes.
0: The alpha, the omega, the beginning, the end. Dave says the Basketball Hall of Fame is a pretty wide tent. He's definitely getting in as a former MVP and a 9-time All-Star. Can't deny all those accolades. You pile them up every year. Then you put the numbers next to them.
1: Yeah.
0: The 10,000 assists, the 25,000 points.
1: Sure. Yeah.
0: Nicholas, I'm not sure. He's a stat collector. That's all he is. He didn't care about winning.
1: Not at all. Yeah, I watched him play at Lou Zinger High in the South Bay of L.A. He couldn't care less about winning.
0: Lou Zinger High.
1: He's a South Bayer, man.
0: Oh, man. Y'all, you ever hear of Lou Zinger High? People think PK made that up. He did not make that up.
2: Actually, I do know it because BYU's newest freshman running back is a Lou
0: Zinger High
2: product.
1: Yeah, he was the Daily Breeze Player of the Year, man.
0: That's L-E-U-Z, not L-O-S-I.
2: I didn't know this about Russell Westbrook. He showed up at Lou Zinger at 5'8".
1: Yeah, 5'8", 140.
0: Jeez.
1: And he had a buddy who the two of them were going to go play for up the road at UC Los Angeles. And the other one tragically had an enlarged heart, was playing in a pickup game, something like that, and at LA Southwest College, right down the street from where my wife worked. And he died.
0: Just collapsed right there in the game?
1: A little Hank Gathers thing there. And so for the rest of his career, Westbrook wore a wristband or something along those lines with some initials or something in remembrance of his best buddy.
2: He's also on his shoes a lot of the time, too.
1: And then Westbrook then grew 7 inches. And
0: now he's a player.
1: Became all that, yeah, right. And so he gets the scholarship. One of the last ones, I believe, the story goes, it for his hometown team, and did what he did there and went on to the NBA. He was in the NBA with Oklahoma City at age 20. Played all 82 games. Played all 82, four of it, his first five seasons. Something to be said for that. And was a starter right off the bat, basically. Started 65 games at age 20. Now that was a team that could withstand that. Shot 39% from three. Oh, my gosh, he sucked. No, actually, he's just pretty good. And then, but only 27% from three and 41% because he was such a wild athlete. And by wild, I just mean incredible, not out of control. And he played so fiercely. No one played more angry than him. And he got better and better. And he was a controversial figure because he would speak out and he was charismatic and he had those run-ins with Trammell, and then he had the guy here. What was his name? They call him Napoleon, but I can't think of his name.
2: Ben Wilson.
1: Ben Wilson, yeah. Good dude. And he asked him in the locker room, did they win or did you lose the game or did the Jazz win it? What? You tripper. And then he drops the N-word. And that became a soundbite. And then there's another one I saw where Trammell goes to ask Steven Adams a question, essentially like when you go off the court, the team stinks, what's up? And Westbrook takes over and gives, you're not going to divide us, blah, blah, blah, blah, blah. And you just answers for Adams. And, of course, Barry's, what's a legitimate question? Why can't he answer? He still hasn't said anything. And Adam's just standing there. Those two went at it for many, many years. For his entire time, which was, I think, about 10 years he played in Oklahoma City before he started his journey around the league. And he was a feisty guy. Everybody knows that. But I think, when he's, now that he's done, the titles, sure, that would have been great, obviously. But I think he can look himself in the mirror, which I think is more important than the title. Maybe not, but in a non-tangible way, because if it's a tangible, you won the title, right? And you can have that forever for sure. But I think he can look himself in the mirror and said, whatever I had, I got it out of me. I maxed out as much as possible of my talent. There's something to be said for that. If you can say, I could have done, you could make more shots and all that. But in terms of the effort, I laid it out there. I gave it my best shot. Here's my body of work. If some voters decide it, great, and I think they will. But he can. I think he'd be able to live with himself knowing I put everything I had into this, laid it out on the line for almost two decades, and I never cheated anybody anything. Yeah, I was looking. I had.
3: You guys lose this game, or did the Jazz win this one?
4: What? Bro, what are you talking about, man?
1: You tripping.
4: Bro, I'm out, man. It's tripping.
1: You know, and so he liked a good confrontation.
0: Mix it up with the media. But to your point, when you close your eyes and you see him playing, the first thing I see is him flying by guys, driving, attacking the rim, playing hard, playing with a lot of energy.
1: Yeah.
0: Don't leave anything out there. Don't think, I wish I'd played harder. I wish I'd have played. He was going for it every time down the court.
1: Yeah, and so he took the uniform off himself. They didn't take him off. And he ought to be able to look, and obviously he's made millions and so great, but they all do. That he ought to be able to just 10 years from now, whatever years from now, I laid it out on the line, man. I gave what I had. And if we won, great. If we didn't, well, there's winners and losers, and every time you lace them up, as you would say. So there should be some level of satisfaction that he put it all out there for 18 years. And obviously, as you get older, you're not going to be as good. Nothing wrong with that, I don't think.
0: Yeah, and I don't think anybody will debate what you just said. I mean, he just played with such energy. The high motor, scouts like to talk about. So you don't have to look back and think, if I'd gone a little harder, if I'd done this, if I'd done that.
1: Right. He didn't cheat the fans, and I don't think he cheated himself. And he liked to have some, there had to be some enemy out there, whether it was the media or, we know, a fan said something from the fifth row or whatever it might be, all that stuff. But I like the fact that you can count on Westbrook when you put him in the game to give the game, which is more, that's the most important. Give the game, treat the game the way it deserves to be treated. And he can walk away saying, I did that. And I think even his biggest antagonist or hater or whatever.
0: Detractor.
1: Can look at it and say, yep, he laid it out there, man. And you're a lot of it's corporation, but for the fans who go and sit in the upper bowl, you know, it costs money, a lot of money to do that. If you want to take your son or your daughter or whomever, and you should have enjoyed the fact that he gave it. And stats be what they are, so be it. Are they good enough? Yeah, looks like they are good enough. And that's the way I would like every player to say that. You know, I had a pathetic high school career. And I look back, maybe 30, 40, 50%. I had so much more to give that I could have given. And it's not like I would have, if I would have given all that I had, I would have been some big-time player. But I felt like, you know, at that stage of my life, I really didn't understand. I could have lifted more. I could have worked out more. I could have run more. I could have done 100 different things that would have made me a better player and see how good I could have been. And as I got in my 20s and got my first newspaper job at the Casa Grande Dispatch, and I looked at my father doing what he did, being a janitor, come home during for about an hour or so, and then go do the night job that he did the same thing, one for the city and one for a corporation. And I thought, you know, I'm just going to give whatever I got. If it's good, great. If it's not, well, I'll let other people decide, but I'm not going to cheat the employer or the game, so to speak. And here we are all these years later, and I don't think that I think I still have that attitude. I'm not going to cheat the whatever. In this case, it's journalism, it's radio, and fortunately we can have fun with it too and all that stuff. And so I think that's admirable. And there's a lot of players. It's not like he's the only one. I mean, you can name dozens and dozens upon dozens who can say that they put it out there. And there's something to be said for that. And I think now that it's done, all the other stuff, all the nonsense, all the back and forth with media, it doesn't really matter. It's because he wasn't out there committing violations against the law. You know what I mean? That's another story. If you're doing that, or you're a coach sabotager and you're constantly complaining, blah, blah, blah. I don't think that is the case with him. So I would say now that he's done, he wasn't my favorite player by any stretch, but I can say Russell Westbrook, job well done.
0: I think the only question with him is, will he be a first ballot Hall of Famer or not? I expect he'll get in. I'd be really surprised if he didn't. The whole first ballot thing also depends. And I'm with you, you know, do you really need to be on the ballot 10, 15 times? I mean, at some point you either get in or you don't. But the whole first ballot thing can depend on who else retires in that year and who else would be in the class. Actually, I think he set up pretty well in that regard. So, see if he gets in first ballot, but I'd be surprised if he's not in.
1: Well, what difference does it make?
0: It doesn't. I mean, it's something to say. It's kind of cool when you say it. It seems like it's a little extra.
1: I don't know. I watched the Hall of Fame guys in baseball, Jeff Kent. He seemed to be awfully happy.
0: Yeah.
1: He got in. And it took a while. The most home runs by a second baseman and all that stuff. But he got in. And it was the veteran spiel.
0: By the time you get to the party, that might be up
1: to an individual if that means something. I don't think the public can say, well, yeah, you weren't a first ballot Hall of Famer.
0: No, I don't think people say that. But I think when they say he was a first ballot Hall of Famer, it's like it's a no-doubter. Everybody agrees. But you know what? If only 75.1% agree and you get in, well, you're still in. You're still
1: right.
0: Going to...
1: That's what I'm saying.
0: Ken, Cooperstown, Springfield, whatever.
1: Yeah.
0: Doesn't hurt if you don't get it, but it is nice if you do get it.
1: I guess we would have to ask somebody like Dale Murphy on that. You know, he's been up there a lot, and he just hasn't been able to get in. I don't think he's going to get in. But if he ever did, after the Veterans Committee and all the, I don't even know all this, all the formulas they have, if that were the case and he did get in, would he feel like it was lessened? Because I think he's, what, about 70s now, 70 years old? That's pretty old to get in. But if it came to pass, would it really matter? Or would you just be, I'm a Hall of Famer, man. Who cares?
0: We can ask when he's on, but I would think the answer is what you just said. Nah, I'm a Hall of Famer, and everything else is details.
1: I think it's up to the individual.
0: Yeah. Well, as a former high school athlete, you know, another kid running in circles for a couple of years, and I'd never even, I mean, I'm not going to be in my high school Hall of Fame or anywhere near it. I would think that if you're in, that's good. And maybe that's just because I never came anywhere near it. I was just trying to start some games. I would think if you're in, that's great. All the other stuff would be extra icing on the cake. That'd be great. But whatever. Just get there. You put on the jacket. You stand next to the bust, whatever the tradition is for whatever the sport is. Do the speechifying, the handshakes, the pats on the back. It's pretty cool. If you go to one of those things, and I've gotten to go to a couple to cover them for players with local ties who've gotten in, it just seems like it's one of those deals. Everybody's happy to be there. Seems like a big party. Seems like a good time.
1: Why wouldn't it be?
0: Yeah, right?
1: It's a celebration. It's a culmination. Yeah. It's all that stuff.
0: Yeah.
1: Yeah. And I do think, too, with basketball, it seems like they put in people I have no idea who they are. Because it's not an NBA Hall of Fame.
0: No.
1: Should the NBA have its own? Do they care enough?
0: Apparently, they do not. I think it would be kind of cool if they did. But... doesn't really matter. I mean, it's the Pro Football Hall of Fame. It's not the NFL Hall of Fame. They have a room with the history of the game, all the other leagues that have come and gone. And even though they went away, they still advanced the sport, grew the sport, took it to new places, launched new teams.
1: Yeah, but nobody's getting in now who isn't in the NFL.
0: No, it's
1: so
0: all...
1: It is.
0: It's all NFL now.
1: Right.
0: They've taken over.
1: Right. So it is the NFL Hall of Fame.
0: So you go to that thing and...
1: But the Basketball Hall of Fame, you don't even have to sniff the NBA.
0: No. There's international players. Yeah. There's women going into that. There's coaches. There's players. They put broadcasters on
2: the
0: broadcasters.
2: Basketball Hall of Fame. They leave it open-ended.
0: Lots of different avenues.
1: So I wonder, should they have their own?
0: Where would you put it?
1: Who cares? What do you mean, where would I put it? I put it in Maui.
5: Rigby, Idaho. Who cares?
0: No, I'm with PK Maui.
1: What difference?
0: I was walking down the street in Kansas City one day and looked over and like, oh, another Hall of Fame. There it is. They're all over the place.
1: Which, ironically, they have the Negro Baseball Hall of Fame there.
0: They do.
1: I've gone to it. Yeah. Yes. As my father being a big Negro Baseball Hall of League follower living in East Orange.
2: The new season of Ted Lasso features the Negro Baseball Hall of Fame.
1: It's cool.
0: He's a Kansas City guy, so yeah.
1: I went through it. Had some time, obviously traveling and work and all that stuff, and I did experience it, and I always wanted to, and I bought some Newark Eagle stuff in honor of my father, who used to talk about the Newark Eagles when he realized that I had gotten into baseball at age 1.5.
0: Right out of the crib into the game, huh?
1: Mm-hmm. Oh, yeah. I like it. I like the little street talk, my crib. Yeah.
0: I was talking literal crib, but sure. Well, you're still living in your father's crib.
1: I love it when you go whitey white.
0: I just didn't think, you know, the baseball, you didn't have enough, you're in the crib starting to stand up, you know, a little toddler. You couldn't rotate all the way through, extend the arms. Bam!
1: I couldn't do it either when I was 17, so what was the difference?
0: You always underestimate how much you were playing up a year and how much that impacted and how good you could have been if you come back for one more year, which would have thrown off the rest of the timing of your life. I've thought about that with me, too, with our early birthdays.
1: Sure. And if I would have known, I would have petitioned the Glendale Union.
0: You want to play a year at 18, man. Let's go.
1: Right. I think all the juniors when I was a senior were older than me.
0: Mm-hmm.
1: Yeah. And I was way, way too young. And people think, oh, well, you're smart. No, actually, it was because my parents worked and they sent me to kindergarten at 4 instead of 5. So that's why. And I was just telling someone, yeah, and I went to 8 years of Catholic school and I was in the dumb class the whole year, every year, except for my 8th grade year. And they realized that might not be any good. And I was, and someone, a lady that you know, oh, that's not true. I said, yeah, it was. We knew it. It is true. I am telling you gospel truth. We all knew it. Everyone knew it. We had 2 grades, 2 first grades, 2 second grades, 2 third grades, and so on. And everyone knew that we were the dumb class. Yes. And we reveled in it. We're stupid and we're proud of it. Yes. And then my
0: little chance as you march around the playground.
1: 8th grade year. They did every other one because they thought somebody must have been, I don't know, some new study or something. I did create a chant, though, with the bathrooms. We used to hang out in the bathrooms, and the nuns didn't like that the boys would hang out in the bathrooms. We would just hang out in there. It's cold most of the time, right? You can go outside. So we would just hang in there. And then they came up with a rule that you can only have, like, 2 or 3 boys in the bathroom at the same time. So I started a protest. True story.
0: How old are you? What grade?
2: As I say, how old are you?
1: 6th, 7th okay. grade. I think 7th grade, maybe 8th. And we would stand outside in the hallway, and I started chanting, let me pee, let me pee, let me pee, let me pee. And everybody else followed along.
0: You still have a story I hadn't heard. That's the first time I've heard that one.
1: It's a true story.
0: Pretty sure I remember it. I will now.
1: And we weren't doing anything in there. It's not like we're drinking or doing drugs or whatever.
0: Yeah, but they couldn't keep an eye on you. Couldn't keep an eye on you.
1: And so when the nuns would come in, because it was the boys' room, they'd go like this. And then you knew. Sister Mary of Perpetual Motion is coming through. Yeah. But it's like we had nothing to hide.
0: Yeah.
1: We're just hanging out. I mean, I was not devious. Action-wise, the mind was devious, but the actions weren't.
0: Yuck, how'd they split up your elementary school? How'd that work?
2: Like in terms of neighborhoods?
0: No, like we had three classes. He had two in our elementary school. Had like 600 kids. We had three classes.
2: Yeah, we had.
0: And I found out from a sixth grade teacher they literally had a draft. Teachers were picking kids they wanted and mixing it up, so it wasn't the same class every day.
2: I think the statute of limitations has ended on this, sure. But my uncle was my elementary school principal, so he would just slot me into whatever class he thought the best teachers were in.
0: Oh, look at you, preferential treatment.
2: Sounds bad, but that's what it was. So we had three classes in every grade, I think.
1: High school teammate just texted me, we all had more to give.
0: Oh. Yeah, that's probably true. There's probably some truth in that.
1: Yeah. Now that I think about it,
0: he's probably right.
1: Yeah.
0: Yeah.
1: Yeah.
0: But that's part of it, is just figuring it out. I learned stuff playing basketball a couple years later, and I was like, man, I wish I knew that then.
1: But I know we got to go to break, but there's one thing that stuck with me, is that when I was a freshman,
0: mm-hmm.
1: we only had juniors, right?
0: Mm-hmm.
1: So,
0: because it was a new school.
1: Yeah, yeah.
0: Right. So there's nobody in the senior class.
1: On the campus.
0: Because those kids want to stay at their old school and finish there. Right.
1: So my class was actually the first ones mm-hmm. to go all 4 years. So when we would go to games, we were playing places not in the community longer. Like, I think we made a trip to Huma, right?
0: Oh, wow.
1: So we'd all, the freshman team, the JV team and the varsity team would all be on the same bus.
0: Get right? a bus and drive your hour and across, and whatever.
1: And so I'm a freshman, and there was a guy who was playing varsity, obviously who had been a junior, and he was a good player. And we would play like 11 o'clock in the morning. And I went back by the school like 4 or 5 in the afternoon, and I saw him on the field by himself. And they had a little backstop there, and he was putting the ball on the tee, and he was the only kid there, and he made All-State.
0: That's the more to give theory right there.
1: Yes.
0: Yeah.
1: Yes.
0: That's the story I told a couple of weeks ago with Brian Dunseth on the youth national deal, and there's, 30 elite kids, and so they do their training, and they watch their film, and they go through their workouts, and then they'll go to the mall, and there's one kid who doesn't go, and he's dribbling around cones and banging the ball off the wall to himself, and they're like, that kid's odd. I mean, come on, let's go to the mall. And that kid was Landon Donovan. And, years later, Dundee's with you. Dundee's like, well, joke's on us, huh?
1: 100%.
0: Why didn't we figure that out?
1: Right.
0: Why didn't we stand there and knock the ball off the wall so we could go play in Europe and we could go play in the World Cup? And Dundee captained the Olympic team. It's not like he didn't accomplish anything, but, just one more thing.
1: Yeah. And I think Westbrook can say that he's one of those guys.
0: Gave it all. Yeah. All right, DJ and PK, it's 97.5, the KSL Sports Zone. Angelique Shenglis, Michigan beat writer for the Detroit News. Talk Kyle Whittingham, top of the hour. Stay with us.
5: And now, a look at traffic from the KSL Traffic Center.
6: Got an emergency traffic situation, a big crash near Beck Street on southbound I-15. All lanes are closed and traffic is being diverted to the shoulder to get by it. It's causing major delays from Woods Cross to downtown at this moment. Also delays on I-215's eastbound from Big Cottonwood Road to 39th South at this moment. 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With your KSL traffic update, I'm Jake Hatch right here on 97.5. 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

0: DJ PK, it's 97.5, the KSL Sports Zone. We're going to talk with Angelique Chinglis, the Michigan beat writer for the Detroit News, coming up 8 o'clock. Our local teams, Utes, Cougars, Aggies, progressing towards their opener. BYU is going to get interesting first, PK. The early conference game, Arizona, very intriguing. Higher stakes earlier than everybody else.
1: Yeah, this is going to be a real interesting season for the Cougars. You know, Kalani spoke yesterday and spoke on the topic of the week. And I think that he's right. Once ball starts, you hear that from players, and they'll say, okay, we negotiated, we didn't come to agreement, now it's time for ball.
0: We'll get that down the road. That's what we're hearing out of the Bucks, Tampa Bay.
1: Yeah, and I think it should be. And you know, as long as they win, that's the great deodorant. And somebody was asking me yesterday about Brian Santiago, and I said, I don't see his job being in trouble right now, nor should it be. I stand by Santiago 100%, as far as him still being employed. Because if you were going to let him go now, why'd you hire him in the first place? That's unfair to everybody involved. So, but they didn't, and he's going to go, and he's going to emerge from this, and I believe he's going to be fine. And Kalani has a little leverage, so he put the school and the program on notice and the department on notice. And he said he's always going to fight for his players, and good for him. And you can argue, well, it should have been behind closed doors. And I'm okay with that argument too. Because I think Brian is looking like the bad guy here. And I'm not sure that that is accurate, that he should be thought of as the bad guy. And let him grow into the job. Was he going to be the best he was going to be 1 or 2 years into it? Probably not. No. You have to go through experiences and learn from them.
0: We've talked about that with coaches, and it's just easier with coaches because you can look at W's and L's and kind of measure it. Bronco, Kyle, Kalani, years 2, 3, 5, where they really take off. Yeah. So why not the same thing with an AD? That Bronco quote applies to a football coach, but it could apply to a lot of jobs. It could apply to a trainer. Going to apply to a lawyer, a doctor, an athletic director. I didn't know what I was doing the first year. Taking new jobs, moving to new cities, I always felt like I was completely lost the first year. You know, one time around the calendar, okay, now I'm starting to get it.
1: Right. And I think that has to be the case here. Good for him. Clearly his supervisors understand that. And that would make the situation worse, I think. I don't think it would make it better. Who knows? That time may come down the line, or it may not be. Maybe he has this job for 20 years, and we look back, and it's a great run, and they've achieved unprecedented success across the board, which they want, while still maintaining the standards. Because it's a difficult job to try to win at all costs, but not really. And you have to have this standard here, which is you're asking people, not all of them, but a lot of people to come into the environment in which they know nothing about. I talked to that golfer, female golfer that I got paired up with a few weeks ago, and really, really good. She played at BYU for 4 years, and she's from Vegas. And she said, I had no idea. I knew nothing. I said, well, why'd you do it? Because they gave me the most.
0: And there it is.
1: and then she said, well, but I learned. I learned how to do it, and it was fine. I'm fine with it. I still live here.
0: The proof is in the pudding. Yeah. Actions speak louder than words.
1: Right.
0: All right, DJ PK, we're going to take a break. When we come back, Kyle Whittingham, how much do you have to hate Ohio State to be the coach of Michigan? Does it matter? How's he doing? How are some of the transfers doing? Angelique Chinglis, Michigan beat writer for the Detroit News, joins us next.
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0: on.
1: Well, Kyle Whittingham's a little bit of a story, and so's, you know, like half the staff, and so's several of the transfers they took with them. How is the transition going in your estimation?
0: Yeah, I think based on what the players say, the players who returned from Michigan from last year, they seem to, it's been seamless, and they've also really responded to a heavy dose of discipline and just a new way of approaching things, because it was pretty chaotic, as I think you might know, last year at Michigan. And in the 2 years under Sherrone Moore, it was definitely a little more lax. And I think that the players are really responding to Whittingham and his staff bringing in just, you know, a little more demanding. But, you know, players also like the fact that practices are efficient and shorter, and meetings are efficient and shorter. And, you know, they're not wasting time. They're focused. And I think that's what they're all responding to.
2: Oh, yeah, that is Whittingham to a T. You know, we're older guys. Myself, I had kids his age, and we live in the same neighborhood. Mm-hmm. I golfed with him a bunch, and worked at the Salt Lake Tribune before I transferred over to radio. So I was a beat guy, and we've gotten to know him inside and out for sure. And one of the things that I always said in covering his program was that, this is usually a random example, October 20th at 2 p.m., every player, once he got in the program, and all the staff members, they knew full well, October 20th at 2 p.m., they were doing the same thing when he got the job 20 years ago as they were last year. And the point I'm making is the structure was always the same, and the identity was, you knew exactly what you were supposed to do, when you were supposed to do it, and how to do it. And when you speak of that, I knew that's what he would bring to Michigan. And it seems like from the outside, with all the chaos, that is something that they very much needed.
0: Oh, absolutely. And you know, even before that, Harbaugh was here for 9 years. His schedules were a little more, not scattered, but he would try to like catch the players off guard. So they would have to wait. And I think his philosophy was, I want them to not be running around. I want them to like have to wait for this text to find out what time practice is tomorrow. And I'm thinking more camp versus during the season. And, you know, I also think that younger people in general really do want boundaries, and they do want structure. And that's what I think that they've craved, and that's what I think Whittingham has brought. And they really have. I mean, he's got a horn that sounds, I think meetings at 8 a.m., it sounds at 7:45, which means you're late. So they like that. They laugh about it, but they like that. And they like structure. And I can't emphasize enough that is what was missing just wholesale last year. And that's what these players really wanted.
1: When Rich Rodriguez was at Arizona, we had him on the show, and we got to talk to him a little bit about the time at Michigan. And obviously, mm-hmm. Rich Rod knows a lot about football. So the issues weren't so much about football, but it was cultural, it was fit, it was relating mm-hmm. to fans and boosters, and this whole thing about hating Ohio State. It seemed mm-hmm. to me like, well, that's the kind of thing, not exactly, but that's the kind of thing that helped get Rich Rod off on the wrong foot. Now, he didn't win enough. There were other issues off the field. So it wasn't just this, but it's clear that Rich Rod culturally, something happened there. Can you evaluate that and what this latest comment about Ohio State means or doesn't mean to the fan base?
0: Yeah, I mean, look, I remember going to Rich's first press conference. I liked Rich. I mean, he was the hot coach. I mean, Alabama hired him the year before, and he had issues with his AD at West Virginia, wanted a break, and came to Michigan. And I remember thinking when I walked out of there, yeah, this is going to set Michigan back 10 years. I mean, and it was more like a dozen, really. I just could tell this was not going to fit. I've been covering the team since 1992. So I got a sense of what Michigan is about. And, I think that's been a curious thing for me watching Whittingham. I mean, I asked him the first press conference in December about Ohio State, because that's what you do at Michigan. You ask them about Ohio State. That's your biggest rival. It's the game. I grew up in Ohio. I love the game. And, you know, he just right away didn't, you know, he grasped it, but it's, you know, but I'm like, okay, that's his first press conference. Cut him some slack. And, you know, as it's gone on, I think he makes sense. You know, you don't have to hate the person to be.

0: competitive. Of course he wants to win it. But, you know, you see what Cignetti did when he first got the job, and he's talking to the crowd at Indiana basketball and, you know, basically trashing Ohio State and Michigan and Purdue, everybody. And he's got that swagger and everybody likes. You go way back to Jim Tressel when he first got the job, and he announces that in however many days before the game against Michigan, you know, Ohio State's going to show up and be this team that everybody wants to see. So fans rally around that. I think Whittingham has sort of tamped that down a little bit, but you know, I don't doubt he gets a rivalry. He played in the Holy War, coached in the Holy War, and so I think he gets it, but I'm not sure he gets it yet. And right. And I threw in a story the other day about Rich Rod. When he first got here, a fan gave him a Beat Ohio State button that he kept on his desk and as like, you know, a reminder. And I'm thinking, yeah, you don't need a reminder. But to all this point, Jim Harbaugh took until 2021. He wouldn't talk about Ohio. Like, he wouldn't separate it as a great route until 21. And then he started bringing it up. And then obviously they had success after that.
1: I like what he said the other day. He was brought up. And when it happened down in Chicago, we came back and I said, oh, he's going to take some heat for that. you know, about not just hating them with a passion of a thousand suns and all that stuff. And we talked about it. I said, it's kind of silly, but I think he's going to take heat about it. And then I saw this week, and his response was, well, if I hate him, is it going to help us beat him? And how was that received? Because he got that look on his face, and I know that look of like, he doesn't really understand what's going on, and he's almost to the point of being miffed about it. How about the recent thing when he said, well, if I hate him, how's that going to help us beat them by more or whatever he said there?
0: Yeah, I listened to that, and I thought, that actually kind of makes sense. But, you know, I played recreational competitive tennis, and I would go into every match saying, I hate this person across the net. And then afterwards, I was fine. And look, I've covered the game for many years, and you talk to the players, and yes, they hate each other preparing for the game. They hate each other on game day, but wow, they have a lot of respect for each other. And I think if he goes that route, but he's not going to say he hates Ryan Day, and that's fine. I mean, you know, Jim Harbaugh took heat for making that, you know, Ryan Day. He didn't say Ryan Day, but we all knew he was saying Ryan Day was born on third base. And so that created a lot of maybe unnecessary friction and pettiness in the rivalry. But the Michigan fans loved it. You know, it was something that they're like, yeah, that's our coach. They're doing, he's saying those things. But, yeah, I'm not sure. I mean, I get it. Whittingham has so much on his plate right now. And I think in my mind, that's what he's wondering. Like, shouldn't everybody be focused on game one and not game 12? And yeah, we understand what Ohio State means and in Columbus of all places to play your first Michigan Ohio State game. But what about focusing on now? And that was the vibe I got from him is that, you know, they do have the signs up in the building. You know, what are you doing today to prepare for Ohio State, to beat Ohio State? So it's there and the players know. And my sense is that Whittingham by then will really understand what it means.
2: I did see a post on one of the social media, and a guy said, give him a break. He's brand new. He can't hate him yet, but it won't take long because they're them.
0: that might be so. But, you know, he's close with Urban Meyer, and Urban Meyer is you know, a great Ohio State coach. And you know, I do wonder sometimes, do Michigan fans, are they tired of him mentioning Urban Meyer? Because, you know, he's someone that Michigan fans, I think, really did not care for. And, you know, so maybe that relationship, he doesn't, because of that, he's not going to hate Ohio State in that sense. But he is going to want to beat them. I mean, there's no doubt. He's going to want to win every game. Every coach is out like that, and they all say that. But, yeah, I mean, I that's the only person I can compare him to is Rich Rod, is the first guy who didn't play at Michigan or coach at Michigan prior to becoming head coach. And, he'll get it. I think Rich maybe was a little more stubborn in that sense, but I don't think Whittingham is.
1: A lot of folks think of Utah as out in the middle of nowhere, a bunch of backwood people and all that stuff. I'm wondering, because I was born and raised in New Jersey, so I could relate to it, but I wonder, and my wife's mother actually is from the Detroit area, so she's got tons of people there. We've been there many times. And I wonder how do all these people just react to all these folks from Utah now being in the Michigan program?
0: You know, that's a great question. And you know, I haven't gotten a sense from fans or people in Ann Arbor that, you know, it feels different, I will say, than when Rich came. And I can't put my finger on it. I mean, it was, you know, he's coming from West Virginia. He had an accent and he would say words that didn't exist, like irregardless. And Michigan fans would pick up on that. And, you know, I don't think Kyle Whittingham and his staff, most of them are from Utah. I mean, Harding is from Toledo originally. So they have that, you know, he's got his wife is from nearby here, Farmington Hills. But, you know, Utah is distant. I've been there Harbaugh's first game was at Utah, and I covered a basketball game there. The place is stunning. It's a beautiful, beautiful place, and it does feel far away. And that's, you know, my thing is, does the staff, you know, this is the Big Ten is a little different animal now, especially with the addition of those four Pac-12 teams that I suspect they're familiar with, very familiar with. And, you know, I don't think people are like, oh my God. And if you're saying, oh, well, there's an issue, there are Mormons, and oh, is there a church in Ann Arbor? I believe there is. And, you know, so I don't think that's been an issue with fans. And they just want to win, you know, and they just want to beat Ohio State and beat Michigan State, too. I mean, they've got Pat Fitzgerald there now. And you know, he's definitely revving up the Spartans and getting them motivated for their season and for playing Michigan. So I am really interested to see how Whittingham and his staff respond to the in-state rivalry in Ohio State, but also the challenge of the Big Ten and this schedule with Oklahoma coming. This is a brutal first year, I think, for him and this staff.
2: So assess the first year. What do you think the administration, which seems to be ever-changing, the boosters and the fans would label a successful year? Where is the bar set?
0: I think the bar, to me, I mean, I've got them, I'm thinking 7-5, 8-4, and I'm probably going to settle on 8-4. I think a lot of people would be very happy with 9 wins. I hear people, you know, you get more excited as they were on the Big Ten Network last night, they were visiting Michigan's camp, and you see, you know, different plays that are made in the background, and people get more excited as the season gets closer. And you know, they're talking college football playoff. He's got to make the college football playoff. And I thought Whittingham was very smart at Big Ten Media Days and not setting the bar too low, but just saying, look, year two is really when things will click. And, you know, this is a new offensive coordinator, a new defensive coordinator. So there's a lot of new going on here. And, I think 9 wins is what a lot of people are hoping for. And 10 would be a nice bonus. But I just think realistically looking at this schedule and really not knowing, I mean, we don't know a lot about what Bryce Underwood is going to look like. And we can, you know, be told that he's making improvements. But, you know, what does that mean? And so that's why I think 8-4 seems to me a reasonable prediction for this season.
1: Yeah, we had on Tim Brando the other day, and he was saying that he didn't think it was going to go well, and that I was surprised. I mean, because it's still Michigan, and you know, going well, I guess, is relative. So 8-4, is that going well?
0: No, I don't think it's going well. I think it's a reasonable expectation for a first year, and I mean, you know, Whittingham has had to come into a situation that he had to clean up. I mean, there was a lot, you know, there was a mess. And now, as you mentioned, I mean, changing administrations, Michigan is looking for a new president. They're going to be looking for a new athletic director. Warren Manuel will be out by the end of the year. So there is a lot of that on that end. What I understand is he has been tireless in terms of, and I'm talking about Whittingham, in terms of visiting with donors and raising money it's an embarrassment of riches, I think, for Whittingham right now with the money that Michigan has for this football program, what they've raised for NIL, you know, plus the revenue share. So I think that he has talked a lot about that, about the talent. And I think you're seeing some of that success translating to their recruiting and landing a lot of really top recruits. So, I think there's so much on his plate right now. I think, you know, when you look at Oklahoma in week 2 and then you've got Indiana coming here and they go on the road to Oregon late, and then Ohio State. To me, those are the four losses. That's what I. And there's part of me that thinks that they could lose a game that they shouldn't lose, like at Minnesota or Iowa in Ann Arbor. I mean, Iowa. You know, that defense can always be extremely, extremely suffocating. So. I just think 8 wins in my mind is a very reasonable start to his coaching career at Michigan. And as he said, year 2 is when you really start having greater expectations for the program, because then, you know, Underwood's a sophomore and he started as a young freshman last year. And, you know, he's got to see how he adapts to Jason Beck. And he's had a lot of training in LA. With Palmer and, you know, trying to fix his footwork, all these things. But, you know, those aren't just wave a wand and they're fixed. So I think that's why he's sort of pointing. I don't think he was saying, yeah, just this is a wash this year. But I think he's pointing to year 2 as that's when you're really going to see what they're capable of.
2: Have you had a chance to interact with Jay Hill much?
0: A little bit. I mean, he's been to 2 press conferences. And, you know, he's been on a couple of the in-house podcasts that Michigan has. And, you know, he's talked about what a difficult he wants this. He believes this is the most challenging defense, the most complicated defense in the country. And I asked him about that the other day, and he said he's got about, I think, 65 to 70% install. And that's probably where they're maxing out this year. So I think he feels good about, you know, what he has. I think linebacker is thin, and that's going to be an issue. But they feel really good about their defensive line and their secondary. So, but you know, he seems pretty pleased with the talent he has inherited here and what he brought, you know, with Daly and Snowden. So I think they feel really good about the personnel.
1: You were on our show September 24th, 2015. You believe that?
0: Yeah, that was Jim's. That was right before Jim's first game, right? Yeah.
1: So what I want you to do is tell when you get next time you get up with Whittingham, tell him you're on the DJ PK show and tell him we miss him dearly. He'll get a kick out of that.
0: I will definitely do that. And I remember that trip. I mean, it was great. But then I decided to drive to Park City and I wasn't prepared for the altitude. So I had to pull off the road and, you know, it didn't feel so great.
1: Oh, really? Interesting.
0: Yeah, I'm not tough enough yet. We don't have any mountains here. We don't have any. You know, it's too flat here, so I got to work on that.
2: Well, Angelique, we appreciate a few minutes. Thanks for joining us, and say hello to any of the Utah people you talk to.
0: I will definitely do that. Thank you so much.
2: All right, Angelique Chungalas, the Michigan beat writer for the Detroit News, joining us right here on The Zone. Way to look that up. We'd had her on before. I wondered about that, whether I should welcome her back to the show or just welcome her to the show.
1: 11 years ago. I mean, irregardless of the time that's gone by, I feel like I know.
3: How did you not bring that back up? Come on.
2: Hey, why don't you call up our Facebook page, DJ and PK, right now? And
3: look at the header.
2: See what the first word is that comes to mind.
1: I would have treated Rich Rod differently when he was at the U of A if I would have known.
2: It's a whole new level of respect. That is awesome. All right, coming up, top of the hour, Eric Pincus, national NBA writer for Bleacher Report on the sale of the Lakers, and what does this mean? We will get to that at 9 o'clock. Stay with us.
4: And now, a look at traffic from the KSL Traffic Center.
5: Still got an emergency traffic situation. I-15 has opened up in North Salt Lake. They're still seeing very heavy delays from Centerville into North Salt Lake due to an earlier accident. Had all lanes closed for a time. Also seeing slowdowns on southbound Legacy Parkway all the way from Farmington onto I-215's west belt. That is due to people trying to avoid the big delays on I-15. And then northbound I-15 still slow and go from Midville as you get into Murray on your way towards downtown. 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

0: DK. We just talked with the Detroit News beat writer for the University of Michigan about how the transition's going with Kyle Whittingham, Jay Hill, the rest of the staff, the players there. I'm a little surprised she said 7-5 and 8-4. I thought 9-3 would be the Michigan. It would be the minimum that anyone in Michigan would ever be happy with at any time. Now, maybe she's just being more reasonable than the vast majority of people in Michigan.
1: Well, I can't speak for the vast majority of people in Michigan, but I can speak for her after listening to what she said, and that's what she was talking about. She's trying to come up with reasonable expectations, and that's what she settled on. Yeah. Okay.
0: We have a question up on our Facebook. Does Kyle Whittingham deserve to be questioned on if he hates Ohio State enough?
1: Yes.
0: Absolutely.
1: I think he does, and I've got no problem with his response because they're going to be leery. When you have a complete and total outsider, that's going to raise suspicions. We would do it here. If Utah hired
0: Urban Meyer,
1: somebody.
0: I mean, we did it here.
1: Yeah, I don't know that I'd go Urban.
0: Really?
1: Because we knew that Urban was a salesman. And from the second he got here, the countdown was on as when he would leave.
0: It was one of the better press conferences for the local media. I wasn't involved. I was listening to it on the radio. Other people were assigned to go to it. But I thought,
1: well, that's a mistake really right good. There. It you was, should have been assigned.
0: Well, maybe. But I thought
1: 14-time City Weekly Sportscaster of the Year.
0: I thought even though it was the at the podium and you don't get the follow-up questions from one reporter, it's bouncing around. I thought it was on point. And he got asked about liking it here, and he got asked about staying here, and we all know how it played out, and the answers, and
1: just
0: people
1: look at Utah
0: did the dance.
1: I think Utah State is the best example.
0: Certainly seen it there.
1: Bringing these people in from out of state, and do you know anything about this place?
0: Yeah.
1: Because this place ain't the run of the mill. And then I hear one coach's wife hates it here. Why the crap did you take the job? It didn't make any sense. And she's whining from day one. And then another coach, the social life isn't good enough. Why'd you take it? And then you're out the door, and the athletic director revolving door, and you get somebody who's of your own, and you chase them out. And there's that suspicion, I think is the good word. When you come in from out of town, there's a suspicion. Like for myself, I don't think that I could have come and moved right into radio until I had had over a decade of my name being out there in print and doing as many TV appearances, as many guest hosting experiences, as many segment appearances. I mean, I never said no because this is the job that I wanted, and it was all a scheme to get it. Which is the reason why I buddied up to Gordon and Locke.
0: It's a plan more than a scheme,
1: I don't really
0: I think,
1: particularly but, like yeah. either guy.
0: Sure.
1: But they helped me by me buddying up to him. I mean, that was my plan. It was literally my plan. And I think I would have been viewed far more skeptically if I had just come in. Because we've had radio guys who were very good, and they come in, and they don't, and then they leave.
0: Took the words right out of my mouth.
1: Yeah.
0: And there were a couple of them we talked to them at the time. That person's really good, and if they stayed here 5 years or 8 years or whatever, they could really get it, and they could really excel, and we both agreed there's no way they're going to do that. And they have gone on, and they've had good careers, and they've worked good places and made good money, covered good games, but not here. They've gone elsewhere.
1: When you bring in an outsider, and I've said this a million times, if the coach has young kids, those kids will have the school logo painted on their face. And they know nothing about that. All they know is they got to move and they got to say goodbye to their friends. And now they're supposed to be diehard, fill in the blank, whatever. It's ridiculous. No, it's not. And then they leave and that's it. So there's all sorts of suspicion. And I get why the fan base would say, wait a second, does he know? If he doesn't hate these guys the way I hate them, that's wrong. He needs to hate them. I hate Ohio State more than Kyle does. And I've hated him for decades. And I'll go to my grave hating him. It's the only hate I have in my heart. Outside of when you do things that drive me nuts.
0: Does Kyle deserve to be questioned? Yes. The media should ask that question because it's a question the fans desperately want answered. Now, is whatever answer Kyle gives appropriate? Should it be tolerated? Should it be loved? Should it be embraced? You can generate all that, or you can argue about all that, but you can't not ask the question. That's what everybody's talking about. Are you all in? Do you want what we want? And the truth is, what I think they want is they really want to win big, and so Kyle really wants to win big. So
1: that's the common denominator.
0: Yeah. And so I think given that, I think it can work out. You know, interesting that he says year two. There is a history in college football that it takes 2 years, but it's new rules. So maybe expect it more quickly. Then it's to what level?
1: Yeah, so I want to see what is down. Now, if he's in the college playoff and having success in year two, then year one won't matter.
0: Yeah. Back to Urban, right? Winning it all.
1: Yeah.
0: Year two.
1: But you look at their schedule, and I can only count 4 guaranteed wins.
0: Western Michigan in the opener, UTEP in the third game, Rutgers on Halloween, and you going UCLA?
1: Oh, I thought you were going to go Wang.
0: UCLA in game 11. Are those the 4 you've got?
2: And Wang.
1: When you stretched out
0: and
1: I really thought.
0: Dang, WAP, Wang,
2: and Wang.
1: We were going to get a Wang reference, which, you know, anytime I get a Wang reference, I'm okay with.
0: So is that your 4th UCLA?
1: You first team all Wanger.
0: Don't lump me in with Riley.
1: Well, I have to. You use the word Wang.
2: He's a first team all Whacker.
1: We came back from break when you were on vacation, and we were talking about Utah State, and I said, do you think they have any first team all Packers on that team? Well, I don't know about UC Los Angeles.
0: Because, well, who's your 4th?
1: Well, I figured it's either Michigan or them. Michigan State, I mean. Mm. So if you want to include both, that's 5, which still isn't very good. That's not to say that they will lose all the other games, because I don't think they will. But this is a killer schedule. I mean, it's...
0: To be rotating through Indiana, Oregon, and Ohio State at the same time you put Oklahoma on the schedule.
1: Well, and I was going to be ranked.
0: Iowa is going to be a hard game. And she was right on the spot. Like, Iowa's defense makes every game a hard game. They're only going to give up 10 or 13 points. Now, you may well win 13-3.
1: Yeah.
0: But you never really pull away.
1: Right. We've been watching Iowa forever. And I'm a huge Iowa fan. In terms of when they play these big teams, I think Iowa is one of the more underrated schools out there. I mean, they may not win, but they're going to play you tough.
0: Yeah.
1: And so you never know there. That is really, really tough, what they have to go through. There's just literally zero question about it, right? I think so.
0: I also think some of these other games that look hard are also winnable. I don't think he's going to drop them all.
1: That's what I
0: think
1: said.
0: That stretch they've got I think it actually starts with Iowa. Iowa at Minnesota, home to Penn State. All swing games, Penn State new coach, how quickly do they pull it together? Those 3 games, they could win any of them, they could lose any of them. Will they come out of it 2-1 or 3-0, I expect? But there's no gimmies there, and they might go 1-2 through that stretch. I wouldn't think so, but it could happen. And I think what she said about Bryce Underwood, a quarterback, you know, how much is he going to pick up the offense, especially the passing portion of the offense? That Dampier, he doesn't have the strongest arm, but that guy, and I think they really appreciated about him, and they, most of them had the advantage, it was his second year in the offense.
1: Who?
0: He was it for Dampier because he and the coordinator, Beck, were at New Mexico together for year 1. So Kyle didn't see, I mean, he was told about it, I'm sure, but he didn't day-to-day live through Dampier figuring that out. Year 2, Dampier comes in, and it's just a different deal. He's got way more experience, and all they said, both on camera and off, like his decision-making just excellent. Like, he made reads. He made the right reads. He made them very quickly. Just A's and A pluses for grading all that stuff out. And it makes the offense hum. And it puts the defense in a really bad spot. Now, if you're hesitating, you're second late with the read, you're second late with the throw, you're still processing all of this, you could be good and not be Dampier. He's got a real knack for it. Plus, he's in his second year and you're in your first year. So there's that also. Now, how's he going to handle that? Well, and can they simplify it and make it easier for him and not do everything they did with Dampier?
1: Kenny Dillingham describes it literally using these words, bleep hits the fan. I mean, he'll say that in interviews.
0: Yeah.
1: Because they ask, because they've got a quarterback competition, right? So they've been asking him, well, you know, you blah, blah, blah, blah, blah, blah, but you really don't know until bleep hits the fan. And especially with these quarterbacks, because they're so dominant in high school and all this other stuff, and they get this five-star ranking because they're so superior in high school.
0: Right.
1: Yeah, and like Anthony Richardson. He must have just, he must have been like Taysom Hill in high school and playing wherever he played from. And then, but I never felt like he was a good enough quarterback. I don't need my quarterback to overwhelm you athletically. He's got to, and this is the way the game is played today, particularly at the college level. You've got to be nimble for sure, but I don't necessarily think you need to be overwhelming athletically. I don't think Cam Rising was overwhelming athletically. I don't think Bear Bachmeier is overwhelming athletically, but they can be effective. I don't think Tyler Huntley was overwhelming athletically, but they can be extremely effective with the knowledge and the experience. And I came back from that Florida game saying, yeah, he's an unbelievable athlete, but I wouldn't take him at quarterback. And now he's proven he's not a starting quarterback. I wonder if that's what we're going to see with Underwood. I don't have enough knowledge in terms of following Underwood. I will, because I intend to watch Michigan as much as possible this year, because I think our listeners want to know what we think and all that stuff. So I have doubts about that. Now, I did watch the freaking stupid spring game. But it's spring, so I don't want to go too crazy.
0: Was he wearing a different colored jersey? Could he get hit? Because that's part of
1: The other kid, the Notre Dame quarterback's brother looked really good. You know, but that's like saying, oh my gosh, Carson Beck, man, in that Hall of Fame game, look out. The next Kurt Warner, you know, you can't go crazy there. But I wonder how good he's going to be, and is there going to be an issue there? And the fact that Kyle's an outsider. No. Oh, this ain't Utah anymore. How many times are we going to hear that? And every time we hear that, it's going to upset me. Tim Brando said, well, he's going to have a different caliber. We had pros at Utah. We have NFL guys. We've got stars in the NFL who played at Utah.
0: I bet we can go back and find Tim Brando saying that about Urban Meyer, and then Urban Meyer wins it all, and he's a great coach, and everybody forgets that you said a year ago, well, it's not Utah anymore.
1: But I wonder if there's a struggle or when, if this isn't Utah, which
0: there
1: is
0: going to
1: make
0: struggle.
1: Me go nuts.
0: There will be a struggle, and it will be said.
1: Which is stupid.
0: Because to me, the top shelf, you know, we were talking the bottom with Angelique, what's reasonable, and she's like 8, maybe 7, 8. Like, to me, I mean, if they knock it out of the park, 10-2. I can't visualize 11-1 or 12.
1: Take that right now,
0: yeah, I can't.
1: You?
0: I don't see there's any way they're getting to 11-1 or 12-0 with this schedule. No,
1: 12-0. They freaking build a statue new over Big Bo.
0: They're not doing 11-1 or 12-0. 10-2 is absolute.
1: The Whittingham Athletic Center.
0: Absolute top shelf is 10-2.
3: Whittingham Field at the Big House.
1: Which that would be the whack, ironically enough.
0: I do think Oklahoma. See, don't just come full circle.
2: He's a first team all whacker.
0: I do think that Oklahoma game is massive because they may well come in with, you know, they had an excellent half a team last year. Now, mature, healthy, and maybe the offense takes a step forward and they're a more complete team. But Oklahoma comes in at home with an iffy offense, and Kyle has a good defense. And Oklahoma's D was really good last year. I don't know how much they'll fall off there. But if they could get that one, good start, buy some time, some good feelings, some good vibes. Because Michigan fans are going to walk into that game very curious. Butterflies in the stomach. The first big test.
1: Uh-huh. Yeah.
0: So can you get one? That one is winnable. It's difficult, but I think it could be winnable. Now maybe Mateer is, you know, next in the line of Heisman Trophy winners, and he had some health issues last year. He's had another year.
1: Charles Atlas, have you seen his body?
0: I have not.
1: Oh, they've been running around showing pictures of the dude, yeah.
0: Gives me something to do during the break. Thank you, PK.
1: Yeah. I mean, he looks, wow, he's really beefed up.
0: When we come back, oh, an ethical dilemma that caught your eye, PK. What would people do? What have they done in this situation? Stay with us.
3: Welcome to...
4: This is Jay Scott and Ben Anderson.
5: 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Other than Witt like to change his offensive coordinator every 45 minutes, we have not seen a switch at head coach for Utah. Hardly ever. I mean, they are the Pittsburgh Steelers of college football. Kind of had a couple of coaches, and they've all stepped in and been very successful.
6: I think Morgan probably will try and find the sweet spot in being a little bit more aggressive. If he tries to go full Mike Leach on it, Utah's going to learn some painful lessons. 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
6: There is. And I think
5: in a good way.
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5: Mm-hmm.
6: Deep down, Witt is a soccer coach, and I don't think that Morgan is a soccer coach. And when I say that, I mean like, oh, you've got a one golden unlead. Well, let's sit on that thing.
5: Yep.
6: Let's anchor it. You know what I mean?
5: Yes.
6: Love that strategy.
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0: DJ PK, it's 97.5 KSL Sports Zone. PK, it caught your eye earlier this week. Cheating in a golf tournament. How could such a thing happen at the local club?
1: Yeah, but this is outrageous level of cheating.
0: Taking strokes off?
1: No. He said he had a hole in one.
0: Put the ball there, and then I got to go. I got to go return a call.
1: You can't cheat on a hole in one.
0: Apparently, you can. You're also going to get caught. Turns out there's cameras everywhere these days.
1: How could anybody live with themselves if you cheated on a hole in one? I got a hole in one.
0: He's now resigned from the club.
1: He would have been thrown out.
0: Zach Holland, who played college golf, and this is a St. Louis area story. There's a membership event at the Winghaven Country Club. I mean, you really plan it out. That isn't the foot wedge because there's a root there. I mean,
1: yeah.
0: This is like...
1: Right.
0: He was... he told, he played the first three holes, and then he told his playing partners he needed to make a personal phone call, allegedly regarding his mortally ill grandmother. Well, they played the fourth hole.
1: And she's probably fine.
0: In order to keep up, you've experienced with similar stories. In order to keep up with pace of play, he told the group, well, I'll just tee off on number four, and then I'll meet you up on the green. When he reunited with his group, Holland said he told his partners he thinned his tee shot, but did not see where the ball ended up.
1: And it ended up in the hole.
0: The group found the ball in the cup. However, security footage reviewed by the Winghaven staff showed Holland driving near the fourth green well before his scheduled tee time. And he admitted he faked the hole-in-one and resigned his
1: membership. You can't fake a hole-in-one.
0: Later on, he did say the right thing. There's no excuse for what I did, and I was completely in the wrong. There's really no motivation, just complete stupidity, and we're giving two shots back to the field, and that's not an excuse. There's no excuse for what happened.
1: There isn't. I'm okay with a little cheat here and there, but a hole-in-one?
0: I made a bad decision, and I have to suffer the consequences, he said.
1: You remember this name, Yach, Bob Jensen, quarterback at BYU in the 80s?
2: Yes, I do.
1: So I know him a little bit, and I've golfed with him. And he was telling me he was down in St. George at Ledges, and it's hole 10, 11, 12. Beautiful, right overlooking Snow Canyon. It's a par 3. He said he was out there one afternoon, I think it was in the summer or whatnot, and he's by himself. And he drops it in, and he's thinking, oh, great. Nobody saw it. No one's going to believe me. But there's some homes there, really beautiful with the unbelievable Snow Canyon view. And he said he got up there, and there was a guy on his deck, which faces the course. Mm-hmm. Hey, congratulations. So he said, if I ever need it.
0: If I need a witness, you're my guy.
2: I'm coming back to you.
1: Yeah, so he had a witness. You can't do that. There is a dilemma. My neighbor told me he's got a place up in Wyoming, and he was up there golfing, and he had a hole-in-one, but it was the second ball. Now, that's a dilemma. Does that count as a hole-in-one? Technically, it's a par, but still, is it a hole-in-one?
2: No.
0: But if you did it, the answer would be yes.
2: No.
0: You wouldn't.
1: And I forget, I don't remember if he chunked his ball or he might have been by himself or just decided he was going to hit another one.
2: Yeah, he hit a second. Yeah, I get it. Yeah.
0: Well, I was playing you one day and you saw me knock one OB, just a terrible swing, opened up, put it in bushes, 45 yards forward. And the second one, I hit right over the flag and then made the putt. Was that a bogey or was that a birdie?
1: Again,
0: it was second ball.
1: It's the second ball. It's not a bird. If you're,
0: well, I scored a bogey. It was a lost ball because the ball went into.
1: If you're out on your own or just
0: and
1: we weren't
0: in a tournament, right?
1: Yeah, a tournament. How about this? A COVID hole in one.
0: I would. I get it. That's where you got that thing on the cup, and if you hit the cup because we didn't have a reach in the cup and all
1: that
0: stuff.
1: There's a thing that sits about an inch or so above.
2: Yeah. I've got two buddies who...
0: That does speed up pace of play, though.
2: It does, but I have two buddies who claim COVID hole-in-ones because they did it. They hit it. It hit the green. It rolled over, pinged off of it, and...
1: I guess my wife did that.
0: Pinged it?
1: Yeah, at Old Mill. I'm sure she did it because I actually was walking up the fairway, and she was back at the tee,
0: mm-hmm.
1: and I saw the ball, and it's going, and then all of a sudden it turns on an angle. And the only way it would have done that
0: is if it hit it.
1: Yeah.
0: Yeah. So then the argument is, well, was it going so fast that it would have, you know, hit the hole and spun out or bounced out or whatever? Or did it just barely nick the edge and it would have rolled right on by?
1: Well, we'll never know.
0: Right.
1: I believe that she has a COVID hole-in-one, and it's as legitimate as the Lakers winning the COVID NBA title.
0: Aha!
1: So in other words, it's not.
0: Except nobody says LeBron has three titles. They all say he has four, so it seems to be counting.
1: You can count it all you want. I don't care. And it's not nobody. You just called me a nobody.
0: Eric Pincus, national NBA writer for Bleacher Report, joins us next. The sale of the Lakers, what does it mean? 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We'll do it right now. 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

0: 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We are joined now by Eric Pincus. Eric, welcome back to the show.
1: Thank you. Thanks for having me. Happy to be here.
0: As a national NBA writer for Bleacher Report, how blown away were you by the news the Lakers were getting sold?
1: Yeah, I mean, I honestly, my dog woke me up. I don't wake up this early unless you guys call me and want me to do the show. So my dog woke me up just to let her out the room, and I'm good at going back to sleep. That's not a problem for me. Some people, they get woken up, they can't go back to sleep. But I look at my phone just to make sure there's no, you know, emergencies and whatnot. And it was like literally right when Ramona Shelburne of ESPN had the story. And Lordy, if I had billions of dollars, which, you know, spoiler, I don't, but if I did, I would certainly want to buy the Lakers and not flip them for a profit. Like, that's not, I'm not just the Lakers or, you know, an NBA team. You know, like, I would love to have an NBA team. That would be fun. And I would not try to just buy it so I can sell it. That's not the reason why I would want a team. And it's certainly surprising. It's an understatement to say surprising.
2: Does it mean anything for the day-to-day operations, or maybe we don't know yet?
1: Well, so, you know, a sale like this usually takes anywhere between 2 to 6 months in terms of the NBA approving. I mean, 2 would be aggressive. I would be surprised, normal surprise, not like shocked like we were the other day, if they got it done by the end of the year. But, you know, that's reasonable, like around December. But, let's just pencil in for safety, let's say All-Star. So around February. So, you know, a team isn't going to drastically change, you know, in terms of like the 26-27 season immediately if there's an ownership change in February. They're not likely to change any sort of anything, really. And honestly, like Jeannie Buss, who's the governor of the team, she's not obligated to do anything that the new owners want to do because it's not official yet anyway. So, you know, short term, no. Long term, yeah. I mean, things were already changing. But I think key to the original sale to Mark Walter was an agreement that Jeannie Buss would run the team for 5 years. Now, that was met with a lot of skepticism, at least when I talked about it and wrote about it. People say, oh, you know, new owner, they just spent all this money to buy the Lakers. They're not going to let Jeannie run the team because they're going to want to run the team. But, you know, at least talking to people.

0: And Lordy, if I had billions of dollars, which, you know, spoiler, I don't, but if I did, I would certainly want to buy the Lakers and not flip them for a profit. Like, that's not, I'm not just the Lakers or, you know, an NBA team, you know, like I would love to have an NBA team. That would be fun. And I would not try to just buy it so I can sell it. That's not the reason why I would want a team. And it's certainly surprising. It's an understatement to say surprising.
1: Does it mean anything for the day-to-day operations, or maybe we don't know yet?
0: Well, so, you know, a sale like this usually takes anywhere between 2 to 6 months in terms of the NBA approving. I mean, 2 would be aggressive. I would be surprised, normal surprise, not like shocked like we were the other day, if they got it done by the end of the year. But, you know, that's reasonable, like around December. But, let's just pencil in for safety, let's say All-Star. So around February. So, you know, a team isn't going to drastically change, you know, in terms of like the 26-27 season immediately. If there's an ownership change in February, they're not likely to change any sort of anything, really. And honestly, like Jeannie Buss, who's the governor of the team, she's not obligated to do anything that the new owners want to do because it's not official yet anyway. So, you know, short term, no. Long term, yeah, I mean, things were already changing. But I think key to the original sale to Mark Walter was an agreement that Jeannie Buss would run the team for 5 years. Now, that was met with a lot of skepticism, at least when I talked about it and wrote about it. People say, oh, you know, new owner, they just spent all this money to buy the Lakers. They're not going to let Jeannie run the team because they're going to want to run the team. But, you know, at least talking to people, this was in the agreement. When the NBA announced the sale, they included that note in their announcement. I feel like at least I gave an over-under of like 3.5 years, and I took the over that Jeannie would run the team for a handful of years. So 4 or 5 years, maybe she'd leave 1 year early, something like that. But now there's this new sale, and, you know, honestly, you know, like if you buy an apartment building or, you know, a complex and there are leases, you're buying the leases. It's not like those leases go away and you can kick everyone out. So I just don't know what's the legality of the language. Do they fight it? It's a quandary. I don't know the answer. No one at this point really knows the answer.
2: It also seems like you said, it's going to take a while to close the sale. And if you've never owned an NBA team before, having somebody for a year just to show you what's going on, the normal ropes of, you know, these are the timelines of doing this, that, and all that. And by that time, she's down to 2.5 years, and everything's negotiable. So, I don't know. That didn't seem like that big a deal to me. Having been at media companies where a family sold and they signed themselves to 5-year contracts before they sold, like, it'll last as long as it lasts, and it'll move on. It's not that big a deal.
0: Yeah, I mean, it is for someone like, you know, Rob Pelinka, who's the general manager, and for the operations staff, for the coach, J.J. Redick. Like, normally when a new owner comes in, they install their own people. But you're right in that it doesn't happen day one. It usually takes a good year. I would say, like, the first year, and that's not like the new owner of the Blazers immediately made massive sweeping changes. Although they still have the same GM, they have a different head coach, and they've, you know, made just a very different culture. But yeah, usually it's a year of trying to figure out just the lay of the land. You know, as you pointed out, like how does it function? Is it who's functioning well? But a lot of times they want to bring in their own basketball chief, the person who's going to make the primary decisions. And then, you know, what we saw previously with the Lakers under Mark Walter is that the basketball operations staff didn't change, but they started to change over some of the business. They actually got rid of, I believe, 2 sections of media seating, which I'm not a fan of, but, you know, I get it. Like, we had 108 and 114. I know 108 was gone for the playoffs, and I think they're selling them as seats. So, like, to raise more income, to make it more profitable, I get it. It's not my favorite aspect, but there are going to be changes. And is it a big deal? Well, I don't know. I would say that, you know, the optimism on the Laker fan side of the equation

0: the Dodgers owner buying the Lakers is that the Lakers previously under the Buss family ran a pretty threadbare organization. And if you go back to Dr. Jerry Buss, who owned the team before Genie and passed it on to his family, he invested in players more than like infrastructure. Like that was his belief, that you pay the players. Jerry West infamously was not paid a ton of money, and that's ultimately why he left, or part of why he left. So the Dodgers, though, they spend top dollar. We're not going to get into the inequities of MLB, but you know, they spend a ton of money and they win a lot of championships. So the optimism on the Lakers side is that the Lakers would become the Dodgers when it comes to building out a giant organization that does things very well. And now we have no idea what the character are of Jared Kushner and Bob Iger outside of, you know, their track records outside of sport.
1: Yeah, and you mentioned, Walter, with the Dodgers there, and there's some issues with some loans and taxes and thoughts that, well, he had to sell it to take care of these other obligations that are forthcoming and all that, and possible legal proceedings. With all that said, how does that affect the Dodgers, do you think?
0: Yeah, it's a good question. I mean, we can go into, you know, lots and lots of conspiracy theories without any sort of actual information. But what we do know is that there is an investigation into some of all that you alluded to. And so, you know, we could say maybe, you know, obviously the, you know, Josh Kushner is related to Jared Kushner, who is the husband of Ivanka Trump, who is the daughter of the president of the United States. So, you know, the conspiracy theories are going to write themselves, and I have no information. We can absolutely circumstantially make up something. I'm just curious to see, you know, does the government, you know, cease their investigation into this? Or is this just a funding thing? You know, we have no idea, but time is, you know, is on your side in terms of, telling the story. You know, eventually the truth does come out, or at least, you know, some of the truths or part of the truth. So we'll find out. As far as the Dodgers, you know, the Dodger fans don't want there to be any changes because they're, you know, back to back and spending more money than anyone. And baseball's going into this, its own quandary of labor negotiations, and do they put in a salary cap and all that. You know, we don't have any information at this point to say that, you know, they've indicated this doesn't impact the Dodgers. So I don't like to take things on face value. I'm a journalist. That's like literally kind of the opposite of what we do. But in the short term, without any additional information, I'll take it on face value.
2: There was a stretch where the Lakers were in the NBA Finals from like 1950 to 2010. They basically went to half of the NBA Finals. I mean, it was just amazing how often that club was showing up at the end. Now we've had about 15 years here where they've only been a couple of times. Do you have any sense with this new ownership if they can get back to being the Lakers and being dominant, or if this is good news for everybody else in the West who dreams of going to the NBA Finals and winning a trophy?
0: Well, you know, the NBA system is, you know, not based on just who spends the most money. If so, like the Clippers would always win. But, you know, the Warriors were also a team that spent the most money over the last, you know, I don't know, 10 years or so. And, you know, basketball is so unique in that it's really, if you have the best player or at least a top five player on the planet, you're likely to be at least in the running for championship team going to the finals. So the Lakers had Magic Johnson, Kareem Abdul-Jabbar. They had Kobe and Shaq and Kobe and Powell. And then obviously, you know, getting LeBron James, you know, but they got LeBron James later, much later in his career, although, you know, he's still 41, almost 42 and still pretty spectacular. They have Luka Doncic. And so Luka is among the top five talents in the league. And we could debate that and argue it. And if someone wants to say he's top 10 and not top five, fine. But I would have a hard time finding someone to say he's lower than 10, at least offensively. You know, he's not like this lockdown defender, to say the least, but he's an incredible scorer. So that they have that player suggests that they have an opportunity to stay at this level. But we're seeing parity. We've seen parity for about 8 years, which predates the current CBA with the aprons. And the aprons should, in theory, just sort of reinforce how difficult it is to build dynasties. So, you know, the NBA has evolved. The league has evolved. You know, I said, like, the Warriors are one of the highest spending teams. That's not why they had the success they had. It was because they had Steph Curry, who is, you know, generational, multi-generational talent. As far as shooter, the best, you know, we've really ever seen in the league. So, you know, obviously, if you're the Jazz fan, you need generational talent. And, you know, maybe that becomes, you know, Keontae George. Maybe he grows into that. You just go team by team. We don't know what, you know, Victor Wembanyama certainly seems to be that. We don't know what Cooper Flagg will be or AJ DeBanst does. So that generational talent is the most important thing. Lakers have that. So they're at least in the running to become a, you know, some sort of dynasty. But we're just not seeing dynasties right now in the NBA.
1: As the sale proceeds along being official, how do you think it'll work now when decisions come up during the course of the season in terms of who's going to be able to make them?
0: Well, you know, that goes back to the agreement that Mark Walter had with Jeannie Buss, is that Jeannie's running the team. She's a governor. She's the one voting when it comes to, you know, the Board of Governors and NBA decisions. He obviously has input and say, or, you know, at least, I mean, it's still current tense because it's not a past tense thing yet. Jeannie is going to have, you know, some interaction with the owner of the team and educate him on what their decisions are. But still, she trusts Rob Pelinka, and some people think he's great and some people don't. You know, he's won a ring. He traded for Luka Doncic. So the resume is there. You know, there's also other areas. He traded for Russell Westbrook and, you know, did other things. And Russ has had a great career, and I'm happy for his retirement. But his pairing with LeBron James and Anthony Davis was a you know, ill-fitting decision. So, but she trusts Rob to make these decisions and to build a team. And I don't know that the new owners, you know, because she'll likely, there will be a dialogue. I would imagine they'll be involved in understanding, but they don't have the authority to tell Jeannie at this point what to do and what not to do. So these things become sticky, and at least Walter Jeannie decision was a partnership, and, you know, this is really being done without Jeannie's say, but equally she'll want to have a relationship, I imagine, with the new ownership so that there isn't a conflict for her remaining 3.5-4 years. So, yeah, these are, you know, real questions that we don't have the real answers to. I don't know that Jeannie Buss has the answers to these questions. I don't know that Mark Walter does or the new owners do, let alone, you know, us just chatting about it, you know, a day removed from this crazy news.
2: Man, the NBA is supposed to be quiet in August.
0: Seriously.
2: You're supposed to catch a break.
0: Nah, it's a year-round job. I love it. We get the schedule, I think, today. And then I would like to say that we get the Kawhi news of whatever's going to happen with the Clippers in late August after the schedule. But, you know, I can't promise you that. But that's usually when the bad news comes, late August. So, yeah, this has definitely not been a quiet summer for me and for the NBA fans. So I'm happy about it. I don't mind. I don't need a lot of vacation. My wife's cool with it. As long as, you know, we get to see a movie or go out on a date here and there, you know, we'll be all right.
2: Well, Eric, we appreciate you waking up early, letting the dog out and talking to us.
0: Appreciate it.
1: Let the dog out?
2: Eric did.
1: Okay,
2: as it turns out. All right. Thanks a lot, Eric. We appreciate it.
0: All right, guys.
2: Right. There's Eric Pincus joining us, national NBA writer for Bleacher Report. And it's kind of a local story for him since he started in L.A.
1: Oh, yeah. He still lives there.
2: Yep.
1: Yeah. And it was a stunning story.
2: It really was. It really was. Clicking on that yesterday. That's a gift right in the middle of the show.
1: Sure. And there's got to be layers of it. I don't think you just do it. The Lakers aren't a starter house.
2: Nope.
1: They're not, that's how they're getting treated. Estate investment.
2: Right. That's how they're getting treated.
1: Yeah. It's bizarre.
2: So there's lots of explanations and multiple things can be true. It's great to make $2.5 billion in 10 months of one investment. That's awesome. Does he need it for his other businesses? Were there too many loans and were they undercapitalized? And what does this do to any of the multiple investigations underway? Securities and Exchange Commission, some prosecutor in Manhattan's got a separate investigation going. So there's all sorts of questions to answer and plenty of people trying to find the answers right now.
1: Yeah, I think that in the best interest of the game, they've got to shut down the Lakers. Yeah.
2: Is this something you say at the end of the segment to entertain people?
1: You know, in the best interest of the NBA, they negated the Chris Paul trade, right?
2: Oh, yeah.
1: Yeah. And so in the best interest of the game, now you got these people with extremely deep pockets. And it's funny because, oh, Walter was going to run the Lakers like he ran the Dodgers, which is win, win, win, bye, bye, bye, bye, bye. And that's not B-Y-E, it's B-U-Y. And now, before he even got his name on a parking spot at whatever they're calling the arena downtown, they've changed it. You don't normally see that. You know, we can understand what the Buss family was doing as the league progressed you know, you needed deeper pockets and all that stuff. And then there you thought you got them. And then, no. It has to, reading people and, you know, I think I saw some stuff in the LA Times about it. It just doesn't pass the smell test.
2: No, there's got to be a lot there.
1: And what does it mean? These two guys, Kushner and Iger, who are separated by about 40 years of age, interestingly, business partners, I guess, that you know, they quickly pivot. And it made it sound like, well, they called Walter, hey, are you interested? Well, they're not just going to randomly call people.
2: No.
1: Who's interested in selling? No, there had to be some intel that they had to place the call in the first place.
2: They'd heard stuff.
1: Right. And then he says, yeah, we'll give you this. Oh, yeah, I'm in. It's a crazy, crazy story of a premier franchise in all of American, North American sports.
2: DJ and PK, it's 97.5, the KSL Sports Zone. When we come back, everything you missed in this show next. Stay with us.
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4: For Utah, it's offense and maybe defensive line, but primarily the offensive line. 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

0: PK, it's 97.5, the KSL Sports Zone. Time to get you up to speed on everything you missed in this show. All right, PK, Russell Westbrook, it is over. 18 NBA seasons, 7 different franchises. Could have played a 19th year. The Kings and Wizards both made offers to him, but he decided to hang it up. We talked about this earlier in the show, and I think we have reached the consensus. The listeners, the posters, you and I, he's going to the Hall of Fame.
1: Yeah, I'm okay with it.
0: MVP, 9 All-Stars, I think. Basically half his seasons in the league, he was an All-Star. And 10,000 assists, 25,000 points, the all-time triple-double leader. He is going into Springfield.
1: Cool, yeah. Long time in the league. And put up numbers. I mean, you have to look at numbers when it goes to the Hall of Fame. The thing that I think about numbers for me is that I'm not necessarily hung up on final numbers. Because if you play 18 years, you're going to put up numbers. How good were your numbers when you were at your best?
0: And how long did you sustain that?
1: Right. Now, obviously, you have to have some level of longevity. And I think baseball's done a good job on that, like Koufax. Mm-hmm. He said that he retired way early. He wanted to be able to live, and now he's 90, and he looks like he's 65. So he was right. So he didn't have the longevity of a Tom Seaver or somebody, just to name a name. But when he was at his best, and it wasn't just a blip, it was a good period of time, he was dominant.
0: He had about 6 years where he was, if he wasn't the best pitcher in baseball, he was second or third.
1: Never saw him pitch myself, but you look at the numbers and you could say, so they're pretty good about that. So I don't get caught up, oh, he's got 25,000 points. That doesn't necessarily mean anything. I don't discount it either, but what I'm more on the other end. If you don't have the longevity numbers because of whatever reason, then you should be able to still be recognized. Like, for instance, Magic doesn't really have longevity numbers.
0: Nope.
1: He was out at a young age.
0: But his peak dominant in that number 5 championships jumps out at you if you're looking at numbers. That's the one miss on the resume, is there's no championship for Westbrook.
1: But that's not a requirement.
0: It is not. It's definitely not a requirement. There's a long list of people in the Hall of Fame who don't have a championship.
1: And I'm fine with that.
0: At his peak, they were really close. They went to an NBA Finals. The Thunder went to 4 conference finals. And you can say, well, it was Durant. But the fourth time they went, Durant was gone to Golden State. And he was leading them. And it was a 7-game series. And it was great. So there was a lot of winning. And a lot of postseason winning. So in that regard, his resume is very similar to Stockton Malone.
1: And they both deserve to be in, obviously.
0: Yeah. They went to 5 conference finals. He went to 4. And they went to 2 finals, NBA finals, and went to 1. So,
1: yes.
0: Ballpark is really
1: similar.
0: The
1: Statues had a lot of winning. I mean, I realized they weren't the last team standing, but they won a lot.
0: And so did Westbrook. So, he'll be headed to the Hall.
1: Yeah, I would think that would be for James Harden, too.
0: I would expect the same thing. You're right. The NBA announces the full league schedule. We'll find out the Jazz schedule today at 1. PK, did you want to be the first to say something?
1: I do, yes. I want to be the first to go on record that the league did the Jazz no favors with their schedule.
0: Oh, yeah?
1: Yeah, yeah.
2: That long road trip and insert date here is going
1: 17, not back-to-backs, but literally game 17 days in a row.
0: There it is.
1: Just play the freaking schedule and whatever, man. Everybody's got something, and see where you stand in April. Hopefully there's an 83rd game, and away you go. See where you stand there.
0: The baseball, Freddie Freeman falling into the dugout. How come as they build all these new stadiums, I guess it comes down to seats and views, you know, why isn't the dugout on level for player safety?
1: I think that was the photographer well, wasn't it?
0: Was in the photographer well. A lot of times those are adjacent to the dugout.
1: Well, yeah, they're right.
0: It's all one thing.
1: In its essence, it is one thing. They may not have a roof, but I mean, you gotta know where you are too.
0: Yeah. Scary moment. He says he's okay. They did take him out of the game eventually, but appeared to avoid serious injury there.
1: Speaking of another Hall of Famer,
0: Freddie Freeman, yeah. I expect he'll end up in the he'll end up in Cooperstown.
1: Most definitely.
0: Alex Bregman, not one, not two, three home runs in a game. First time in his 11-year career. The guy has been hot now for a couple of weeks here, and he powers the Cubs to a 12-6 win over the Nationals.
1: It's just classic baseball. You know, he's been a pretty good player, but he didn't get off to a good start, and here we are, the season. We're deep into it now, obviously, and it just seems like this sport is the great it's the most truthful sport in terms of individuals.
0: 162 games, you are who you are. You're hot, you're cold. But in the end, you are who you are.
1: Yes.
0: You have a great month. You have a couple lousy weeks.
1: Right.
0: It's what I've been counting on with the Padres, and we've slowly been seeing it. Like, Machado's bad, and he may have a bad year, but he can't be this bad. And
1: well,
0: sure enough, he's
1: not
0: had,
1: this bad.
0: He's had 3 or 4 weeks here, and all
1: his
0: the numbers.
1: His power numbers are good.
0: Right. And but he's also he's getting timely singles and doubles, and it's like he had to.
1: Well, I think RBIs is a power number.
0: Right.
1: So, yeah, right. That is, if you've got a proven track record, that's why they go with these guys over and over and over again.
0: And the Cubbies now joining the elite in the National League. They have they had a bad stretch as a team. But they've had a couple hot stretches as a team also. And now you look at it, here we are, 120-whatever games, three-quarters of the way through the season. There's four teams separated by 3 games at the top of the National League.
1: Well, this is the closest they've been to the Brewers, I think, since 2-3 months ago is what I saw.
0: They're 3 back thanks to a 3-game win streak, and the Brewers dropped 3 in a row to San Diego. Lost in extra innings yesterday. Field of Dreams tonight, Netflix 5:30. The Philadelphia Phillies and the Minnesota Twins out in the corn. So if you're looking for something, want to remember the movie, the romance of baseball, there's an August game for you, an event. Create something out of nothing. Good work. Is this the third time they've gone out there?
1: It's been 4 years.
0: And they went down to Birmingham 1 year.
1: Yeah, where Willie Mays played in the old Negro League ballpark. Yeah. And then they also go to Williamsport.
0: Williamsport and play a game there. Yeah.
1: Yeah.
0: These one-offs are good marketing.
1: Oh, yeah. Well, I don't know if they're one-offs if they're every year.
0: Okay, I was thinking one-off in a season, but yes.
2: Yeah. Annual fixtures.
1: And the kids
0: there you go. Thank you.
1: Love it. And baseball is the only sport that can tap into generational emotion, or nobody could do it as well of that, because every kid, even the kids who can't play and then go play soccer, they have thrown a ball. They understand what it is to have a catch. And if you can have a catch with your dead dad, that's even better. And he comes back, and then you
0: spoiler
1: have
0: spoiler alert!
1: What?
0: Just in case you haven't seen the movie. Spoiler alert!
2: It's only been out.
1: The movie the movie's 50 years almost. Isn't it like 1988?
0: Something like that. Yeah, I don't know.
1: I remember vividly where I saw it. And I remember vividly on Western Avenue in San Pedro, California, when I walked out, I was speechless.
0: Oh, really?
1: Yes. Because I viewed it as a son. Now I watch it and I view it as a father, which is part of the reason I can't watch it anymore.
2: Field of Dreams, April 21st, 1989.
0: Yeah.
2: Yours truly, 2 years old. It's been around for a while.
0: So it makes it 37 years old.
2: 37
0: now.
2: Years old, yeah.
0: Yeah. Classic baseball movie. If you build it, they will come. That line's been quoted a few thousand times.
1: Yeah.
0: We also have football. Preseason football tonight. Lions, Bengals, Packers, Steelers, Colts, Pats, Cardinals, Raiders, Chargers, Texans, Titans, Niners. And PK, before what? I dismiss it because yawn, I don't care about the preseason football. And we heard a quote from Aaron Rodgers. He plays, he doesn't play, whatever.
1: He's 40-some years old.
0: Yeah, yeah. But how many million watched that Hall of Fame game?
1: They said 8.
0: 8. It's a huge audience.
1: So
0: in college football, they're trying to get 4 to watch a big regular season game. And the NFL is getting 8 for a preseason game with mostly players you haven't heard of. A few you have. Got college reps, so you've heard of them.
1: Well, I think that's where the colleges serve such an effective feeder system for the NFL, obviously, because I heard of Carson Beck.
0: Yeah.
1: I've heard of Carson Beck for several years now.
0: Build the reputation, build the name recognition.
1: Right. But at the same time, do I really care about the regular season? When it boils down, do I really, really care?
0: You need it to get to the playoffs, but in the end, the playoffs are where the reps are made.
1: Right.
0: Nobody knows how many regular season games Patrick Mahomes has won, but we can count the three Super Bowls.
1: I mean, when I'm watching regular season NFL, this is like Thanksgiving afternoon. Mm-hmm. Click, click, click, click, click, click, click.
0: Best game.
1: Playoffs, no click. Right.
0: Well, there's only one at a time, and really they're at the point where nobody wants to compete with them. Even the college football players are, you know, we don't
1: right.
0: really
1: okay.
0: compete with them.
1: But there's plenty of other sports. NFL playoffs, I don't click. Maybe commercial, but regular season, I'm clicking like crazy. Yeah. I need to ice my thumb.
0: But the PGA Tour is pushing its start back later, and the NBA All-Star Game is moving out of the way.
1: The NBA All-Star Game?
0: Yeah. Did you see they're going to have President's Day games? In the they've got a triple header all planned for President's Day.
1: Who in the crap watches the NBA All-Star Game?
0: Millions of people do, believe it or not. And
1: no,
0: that
1: they
0: is
1: don't.
0: Why they
1: it
0: moved
1: may be
0: it.
1: On, but they're not watching it.
0: That's why they've moved it a week later. And that means President's Day is now available for regular season games. So
1: we had when the All-Star game was here, mm-hmm. Lloyd says, "Are you going?" I said, "No." "Well, why'd you apply for a credential?" I said, "I didn't. Somebody else did." I didn't go. Come on. If it's a game, now when I was a kid, I told you I went to the game in Phoenix, mm-hmm. and I was enthralled because they tried. All you got to do is try. But NFL playoffs, yeah, I'm all over them. But regular season, it's almost not completely because I do watch the games, but just show me the highlights.
0: Yeah, people are more into it than that.
1: I watched if you got a team. I watch the red zone, and they just bounce around.
0: Lots of people
1: around.
0: Do, yeah. It's super popular.
1: That's what I'm saying. So I'm watching games, but I'm not watching a game. Does that make sense?
0: It does.
1: Yeah.
0: It do.
1: So I watch, yeah, okay, this play, and then they shoot to this play, to that play. I'm good. I know what's going on. But that 2-yard run off tackle, I never see it. But in the playoffs, absolutely.
0: There's so much regular season football now as they look for more and more windows. I mean, it used to be there was a doubleheader every Sunday, and then they added Sunday night football 20, 25 years ago, whatever it was. So then it's a tripleheader, and now as they park these international games, and pretty soon there's going to be one every week, it's going to be a quadruple header every week. And that doesn't count Thursday night football, Monday night football, and then you get to Thanksgiving, and then they start putting games all over the place. You know, we've got the game the night before Thanksgiving. A couple of years ago, they added the Black Friday game. They've made Christmas a thing.
1: But I got to watch. I got to watch the Cowboys play.
0: Yeah, they know. That's why they.
1: Not that I got to watch the Cowboys.
0: But
1: I got to watch the Cowboys play.
0: Because?
1: Because I've done it every third or fourth Thursday of my life.
0: Passage of time.
1: Yes.
0: Thanksgiving afternoon.
1: Yes.
0: Turn on the Cowboy game.
1: Right, yes.
0: Lions in the morning, 50-50?
1: Well,
0: depends on if they're any good and who they're playing. The Barry Sanders years you had to watch because you know what Barry was going to
1: do.
0: And they're good again now.
1: Yeah, I always watch the parade because my mother watched it and she's gone. But then maybe I'll go to the gym before it closes.
0: They're back for halftime.
1: Yeah. Whereas Cowboys, kickoff.
0: Let's go.
1: Yeah. And I feel like I would not be American if I didn't. It's like I got to watch Army Navy.
0: That's another place that they've added the third Thursday game. That wasn't a thing. And then that's another thing. Like 15, 20 years ago, they put that thing in place. It used to be when we were kids, there was just two games on Thanksgiving. Morning game, afternoon game on the West Coast.
1: Yeah, I was fine with that. Yeah, but hey, if I want to watch it, have it. Well, the thing about Thanksgiving night, you may have one of the locals playing basketball.
0: Mm-hmm.
1: And so got to keep abreast of what's going on there. And then you may have a college game. So I flick more in the evening once the Cowboy game is done. I'm still not over freaking Summerall and Madden broadcasting it.
0: She's not over Summerall and Madden?
1: Right.
2: John, first down.
1: Yeah. And the all turkey.
2: And you go boom,
1: team.
2: And you go at her.
1: Yeah. Blah, blah, blah. What are you, that Caliente guy? Frank?
2: I grew up with Summerall, and they were two very
0: We
2: different.
0: Started the show with Frank Caliente in studio. He got a little too big for us. Well, but we had him in studio. It was fun.
1: Multiple times.
0: Yeah, we did.
1: Yeah.
0: He's coming through town. He's doing comedy shows. We wanted to promote him.
2: Wise guys.
1: Stubbs is wise guys. And Stubbs was at the country station over at Simmons, right down the hall from us.
0: Hey, you guys. Yeah, we'll take him.
1: Yeah. But then we had to worry about you can't be off color here. This is not what we do. Had to worry about that. And then we had Jay Moore, and he thought it was funny when he farted.
0: He did. Cracked himself up.
1: And then I'd try to go at those guys, and then they would get a little bit mad if I stole the show at all.
0: Hey, I'm the star here. Yeah. You just set me up. Don't try to top me.
1: Yeah.
0: RSL did not play last night, but got the breaks they needed. There were two games they needed to break their way, and they did. So they're through to the quarterfinals. Dallas lost, and even though LAFC won, they did on penalties. So they have 7 points. They may advance as well, but RSL has them on goal differential. So RSL's in, and there's two more games tonight. We'll see if RSL's seated second, third, or fourth, and who they play in the quarterfinals later this month. But they advance in the League's Cup. And they're also putting out their third jersey, PK. Because there's always merchandise to sell.
1: You got another one?
0: Here you go.
2: Oh, look at you go.
0: If you're watching on, it's behind the computer here, but you can see it.
1: Looks good to me.
2: You know what it says to me, PK?
0: Red and black's got a little San Diego State thing going. It's got the mountain design in front. So, there you are.
1: Oh, yeah.
0: That's available to drop 9 o'clock this morning. So.
1: He's one of the faces of the franchise.
2: It's true.
1: And he keeps denying it. He keeps saying they.
0: I don't get a cut of the shirts. I'll say we when I get a cut of the shirts.
1: Well, when it comes to...
0: Scotty's in there. Scotty, how am I doing on getting a cut of stuff lately?
1: Soccer, your soccer pronouns are I and us. Now, Scotty's busting up, and Lloyd's got a very, wait a second, I don't know about that look.
0: Yeah, Lloyd. They hooked Nate up. So there you go.
1: If Locke's personal pronouns are us and we.
0: Feel like you got to run lines with. If you're not running with the team, it's
1: so
0: not
1: Locke is wrong in doing it.
0: Yeah, I agree. You're not running
1: you
0: with the team.
1: You agree with yourself.
0: I agree with you. You just said it too.
1: But so. No, that was a question.
0: Oh, okay. Well, then I'll make a statement. Yes. To me, the standard is, are you running? And basketball, I always think lines.
3: I agree with
0: PK. It's different with football and whatever. In baseball, what'd you do when you had to run? You get the condition on the base pad? Oh, down the line. Okay.
1: Yeah. Left field line.
0: Yeah.
1: That was one of the deals. If you lost, left field line.
0: If you're not lifting and running, are you really weak?
1: Well, I'm lifting and running.
0: With the team.
3: PK has fabulous glutes.
0: You probably have your group of, I don't know, what do you got, 20, 30, 50 regulars, whatever. How many regulars do you have at your gym?
1: Oh, yeah, you see a lot of the same people.
0: Right, right.
1: Depending on what time I go.
0: Yeah.
1: Which is usually the same time, like around noonish. Yeah. I talk ball with them.
0: There you go.
1: Yeah, over the years, I pretend to be friendly.
0: Well, you can get that third shirt, that third kit, that third uni from RSL, the team store, and online. But not from the DJ and PK Facebook page.
1: Right here, you're not selling David merchandise for them. Yep. You're promoting merchandise.
0: Yep. Nate Dowdle.
3: Sex sells, PK.
0: What
1: sells?
3: Sex sells, PK.
1: And if nothing defines sex more than David James Stingledorf III, I don't know what does.
0: DJ PK, when we come back, your feedback next. Stay with us.
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8: 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My guess is it's actually not as high as fans would think because they don't have to do anything exactly right.
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8: 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Or Jackson Hayes.
9: 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Do they need to address it right now?
8: I don't think so.
9: Absolutely not. No, why would they?
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0: It's time for your feedback. Does Kyle Whittingham deserve to be questioned on if he hates Ohio State enough? Yes, that's a question fans care about. The media ought to ask him about it, and he ought to answer it. That's why coaches get so much money. Now, if you're questioning, like, does he hate him enough to beat him, and is it going to impact the way they prepare? All that seems crazy.
1: He was in a no-win situation.
0: Point. Yeah?
1: Because it couldn't be like Scally that time. And that
0: I hate him ever since I was born.
1: He's from here.
0: Yeah, yeah.
1: Kyle never lived in Michigan, so yeah, I've hated him. I hate him. I was a kid growing up in California when my dad was in the NFL. I thought the one thing I got to see is Michigan beat Ohio State. They would have thought, you're full of crap. And goes back to Riley Jensen's deal on authentic and authenticity. Well, Kyle is nothing if he's hyperbolic. Did I say that word?
0: Mm-hmm.
1: That's not who he is. So when he has real emotion, when he pushes over a chair, well, then that means something. So when you think about it, what was he going to say? Because if he said, oh, yeah, they would have said, you're full of it. Right?
0: Nobody would have bought it.
1: Right.
0: It would have been unbelievable.
1: So he had to. He said what he said because it's true. And then I like, well, if I hate him more, is that going to help us win? That's a great line.
0: Mike says, Kyle Whittingham is dead to me. Jason says, I was also hurt by his way of leaving. I loved him as our coach, and I think he could have done it better. But not dead to me, just indifferent.
1: His way of leaving. You can be the coach, but you can't make any decisions. His way of leaving?
0: You got $13 million to go away.
1: 13 and a half.
0: Sorry, my bad. Sorry,
1: don't
0: rounded down.
1: Short the $500,000. Man, next time we golf, he's paying.
0: He was he was pushed out, asked to leave, shown the door, time to move on.
1: Yeah.
0: The band has stopped playing. We need to pick up the chairs.
1: They made him an offer he couldn't accept. And he didn't.
2: Hey, right.
0: Josh says, is he still pretending USC, Colorado, and Arizona State are his rivals? He should try calling Ohio State the interstate game and see how Michigan fans react. What? Well, the USC, Colorado, ASU stuff, the rivals, when they went to the Pac-12, and he didn't want to talk about BYU.
1: Because
0: so that
1: that's the way
0: people.
1: He was talking about BYU.
0: It was clear how he felt about the rivalry and the way he didn't address it.
1: Yeah. I want to be there at the home game when they honored the distinguished alumni of Brigham Young University, Kyle Whittingham. And the reason why I want to be there is because I'm going to be one of the loudest boors.
2: Nope.
1: Will you say the letters BYU, Kyle?
2: Nope.
1: Will you ever step foot on BYU's campus again?
2: Nope.
1: Do you love BYU, Kyle?
2: Nope.
0: Having fun with this game yet? How about this one? Nathan, you guys sure cut Brando off real quick the other day when he was talking to you guys about how he believed this year was going to be a struggle for Whittingham. PK was silent, which in itself is a rare occurrence. And DJ then says, okay, we're out of time. Thank you, Tom. Why didn't you explore that
1: Tom,
0: more?
1: It's Tim.
0: Tim, man. He got excited. The O and the I are next to each other on the keyboard. Here's to hoping many Mondays of hearing you discuss a Michigan loss this season. Okay, so, Nathan, the one thing we don't do is cut Tim Brando off. He's a 3 or 4 question, 20-minute interview. You wind him up and you let Tim Brando go and you get out of the way. So, good luck finding us cutting Tim Brando off.
1: So, is he a Ute or a Cougar? So now Cougars are going to hate Michigan? Is that where we're going with this?
0: I'll have to click and see.
1: Because I never really thought about that.
0: Cougars might not like him?
1: I just figured it was a Ute, but is it a Cougar?
0: No, it looks like he's a Ute. He's got, well, it's hard to tell, but it does look like he's got more Ute stuff here. He's got some stuff that has both on it. Here he is wearing red. Yeah, my guess is he's a Ute.
1: So you're upset that they forced him out and it's his fault?
0: Yes.
1: Okay. Just as long as I understand the premise.
0: That does seem to be what we're running into here.
1: Man, a lot of anger towards this guy who took you to 2 Rose Bowls.
0: Which were pretty cool.
1: And an undefeated Sugar Bowl in which he beat Alabama and Nick Saban.
0: Travis says he's the coach of Michigan, so ask away. I agree, Travis. Just don't be shocked by the answer.
2: Thank you, Patrick.
0: Brian, no, he shouldn't be questioned. It's preposterous. Jason, the press has to write something. It's their job.
1: They are the press.
0: Ding. Jason, who cares? Why are we so obsessed with him?
1: Obsessed with him? Because he's one of ours, man.
0: And we feel like we get patted on the head. Oh, that's very nice. You have very nice. If he can go there and win big, it represents us.
1: I care about people who are here and then leave for whatever reason. There is a reason why I subscribed and bought the package for the Chinese Basketball League when Jimmer was there.
0: Did not. The Chinese Basketball League.
3: You bought a CBA package, the Chinese Basketball Association?
1: I wanted to see him put up 82 points.
3: The Lonely Master?
1: Yeah.
0: I'd forgotten that. I'd forgotten about that, the Lonely Master.
3: That came up in a conversation the other day. I was down in Provo.
1: The Chinese League, right? That's what it was, right?
3: Jimu Dasha, and that's what they called them.
1: Yeah, Jimu Dasha, of course.
0: All right, DJ and PK, we're out of time. Coming up next, it's Scotty G and the coach, Tim Lacombe.
4: The team of North. That's our rival.
0: See you tomorrow.
4: Can't say the word.
1: Say that again.
4: The team up North. That's our rival. Can't say the word.
1: Oh, yeah. All right, Herb.
0: All right, Scotty G and Tim are next right here in the zone.
5: 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I'm tired.
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11: Joining the show now, college football writer for CBS Sports, John Talty. I was down at Big 12 Media Days and the buzzword was unsustainable. Is the status quo unsustainable? And if so, how long in the future is that?
16: You go back to the start of NIL when guys were just starting to get paid. And you had athletic directors crying poor and how this is not sustainable. We can't do this. The issue is that I feel like I've been hearing that for 5 years and somehow the numbers keep going higher. The total numbers have probably 4X, 5X, if not more than where they were back then. I do think for some conferences and some schools, you might eventually get that point where it's like, this is not worth it to us. We can't keep competing if such and such school is spending $50 million on the roster and we're only spending $18 million on our roster, which there are Big 12 schools doing that this year. At a certain point, you say, can we win doing this, or do we have to find a different angle or focus on something else like basketball or another sport, and maybe we just try to get to a bowl and that's where our aspirations are?
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0: All right, folks, let's get it. 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I'm Scott Girard. That's Coach Tim Lacombe. Thanks for making us part of your Thursday. Woo! All right, folks, we got a lot to talk about. How you doing, my friend? You good?
1: I'm great because I'm with you, but I'm a little, I'm going to be honest because we're authentic here.
0: Yes, very transparent.
1: Talk about what's going on. I've slept pretty good for the last 2 weeks, and last night I just didn't. I don't know why. I couldn't fall asleep. I couldn't stay asleep. I was wandering the house. What was I eating at like 3:30 this morning? Something left over from the shower. It was delicious. But, you know, you're not supposed to be eating at 3:30. So it was one of those nights.
0: Like sugar or like I always get a sweet tooth when I wake up at like 2 a.m.
1: Yeah, it was like graham crackers, you know, with frosting and milk and. It was delicious.
2: When you said shower, I was like, shower? What do you, what?
1: Oh,
2: I did not put that together. Yeah, I was like, what do you mean? You just keep food in the shower? Like, what?
1: Hey, man, it's very complex at our place. Now, we keep food in the cupboard and the fridge like everybody else.
0: Yes.
1: European friends or not. I have a bunch of European friends.
0: Yeah. I do the same thing, man. Like, I am at a point in my life where... The other day, like last week, I had a full like 7-8 hours of sleep. And I'm like, I can't remember last time that's happened. It was like
1: felt
0: amazing.
1: So good.
0: Yeah. Now I fall asleep pretty quick, but then I always wake up around 2 a.m., get up and I'll do a little show prep or something like that. And then fall back asleep and wake up around 6:30 or so. And it's like, ugh. Like I always like admired like my folks that would get up really early and attack the day. I'm like, man, you know, that's cool to have that just body clock where you're like, all right, let's go. And now I'm like, man, I'd give my left you know what to be able to sleep in.
1: Yeah, I'm one of those guys that's like weapon overhead. Let me just lay here. I surrender to the day.
0: Yes.
1: That's more.
0: No attacking the day. It's surrendering to the day.
1: Well, it goes in waves, right?
0: Oh, yeah.
1: It goes in waves.
0: All right. Boy, the Kalani thing, or excuse me, the BYU thing just won't go away. And I keep thinking this thing's going to just get put to bed, and then we got another layer to it. So let's get to it. Starting lineup right now.
3: It's time to kick off the show with the biggest headlines of the day. 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
0: All right. So, you know, a lot of times when there's a little dust up here and there, and it becomes a media thing, people will get together behind the scenes. I'm sure you saw this and like, okay, look, you said this, I said this. Let's figure this out. You get together in a room, you maybe order some burgers or something like that. You lock the room and say, all right, we're not leaving here until we get on the same page. And we're all going to be kumbaya going forward. I said what I needed to say. You said what you needed to say. But going forward, we're all going to be one concise message going forward. So I kind of assumed that was going to be the case. And Kalani Sitake at practice was asked again about resources. Does he have the resources available to him to be successful at BYU? And when I heard the question, I kind of assumed that, all right, we're all going to be kumbaya going forward. Well, I did that for you.
1: My favorite Scottyism.
0: Here's the question and here's the response.
4: Mark Hill. What's your reaction to that, and do you have a relationship with Mark at all?
5: Yeah, I don't know him personally, but I know that he has a great reputation. He's been in the business for a long time, and so you know he brings some experience and wealth of knowledge from the SEC. So you know, just, we can get all the help we will take all the help we can get in our department.
4: Kalani, at the golf tournament, you talked a lot about just pushing for resources and getting BYU to the best place that you wanted it to be. Just as you entered the season, how do you feel about the resources that you have, just from NIL to facilities to recruiting budgets and all of that?
5: Yeah, I mean, my age is going to handle all that stuff. So

0: I'm going to focus on this year's team, and as long as I'm the head coach here at BYU, I'm going to always fight like crazy to get this place so they can be a premier program. I feel like the players deserve that, and the coaches and staff deserve it, and most of all, Cougar Nation deserves it. So that's what I'm going to try to do.
1: Will Mark Gill work directly with this football program and you directly?
0: I don't know all the responsibilities that are going to be happening from our department, what our administration has decided.
2: Kalani, how is your relationship with Brian Saniago right now?
0: Yeah, I'm easy to. How's my relationship with everybody? I'm easy to get along with, as long as you just take care of our football team and take care of the boys. The focus has got to be on the players, so the focus shouldn't be on my relationship with anybody, other than my relationship with these players and being their leader. And the great thing is we have amazing leadership on the team, so I don't have to do much. I mean, they make my job a lot easier. I just got to make sure I we can avoid all the distractions, so that's my job. I'm trying to make sure these guys get all the attention, because the attention needs to be on them going into the season, you know. So I've made comments and talked about things in the past, but once the season starts, I'm all about the boys and all about what the fans expect. And so we're trying to meet all our fans' expectations, and that's what I'm working on right now.
3: So the first line, I'm going to let my agent handle all that stuff. And then just say, look, you know, I want what's best for my players. I'm going to fight for my players. I did not identify anything specifically about his relationship with Brian Saniago. I mean, it could have been very easy to say, hey, look, you know what? Brian and I, we both want the same thing. We want to win. We, you know, we have conversations. We've had good chat since. We're all on the same page. We're all about BYU being successful, providing what we can for these players going forward. Didn't hear a lot of that.
4: No, and so our assumption from, you know, the way you started it, that Kumbaya meeting hasn't happened.
3: Yeah.
4: No, they haven't been able to get their schedules right. But in all honesty, I think we all understand what the issue is here. There is a delta between what Kalani was expecting and what has been delivered. And what that delta is, I mean, that to me, I would love to know, you know, what we're talking about in that delta, but we don't know it. And so really, from BYU's standpoint, it's starting to kind of become a bad look. It really is. I mean, this is day three of kind of talking about this. And I think it's imperative they get their deal together down there and do just what you said, because, you know, it can only serve as a distraction at this point.
3: Yes. Yeah.
4: I think the point's been made. I think everybody understands what the issue is. But for everybody at BYU involved in it now, you've drug it into a territory where it's a bad look. And it's not just a bad look on BYU. I mean, at a certain point, you know, Kalani has been there through a lot. And I think the administration has taken on some things that they didn't have to take on for Kalani and his staff. And so this is where you hope there's some yin yang, right? But to go out in the media, you know, not once, but double down, you know, I do, again, I think the point's been made. And now, regardless of, you know, who's right, who's wrong, I think everybody, it's a bad look.
3: It is. And I think over the span of the last 3 days, my message has been like, okay, it's something, but it's something. And then it just feels like the longer this goes, because I just anticipate, you just know, being around the business, and you've been in the business, but me being a guy that reports on the business for a lot of years, there's a natural progression to these things where somebody says something, somebody responds, then there's a unified message. Somebody's an adult in the room, getting everybody together and says, okay, knock it off. All right. We don't do this thing publicly. We handle these things behind the scenes. Both of you say we're all on the same page and we're going to figure it out, but we're going to do it behind the scenes. But we have to have
5: my agent's going to handle all that stuff. So,
3: well, we're going to have a unified message going forward. And then even if there are issues, it's resolved behind the scenes. That hasn't happened. Like, that's got to happen. It's a disservice to your players. It's a disservice to your fans. And I don't know if that's a President Reese thing. I don't know who's got to step in, but you've got fans who should be thinking about opening up the season and Big 12 championship runs and How do they match up in a potential Big 12 championship game against Texas Tech? You know, you got Utah looking for blood, trying to reverse what's been going on lately in the trends. That's what you need to be focused on. You can't be focused in on, well, you got a coach and athletic director that can't seem to come to a conclusion as to what was promised and what wasn't promised and what's been delivered and what hasn't been delivered.
4: And go ahead.
6: I was just going to say, everybody keeps talking about, man, we just need to get the football get kicked and get it started. But I will say, this does not feel like the football is going to get kicked and this is going to be like, oh, everything's good. Like, there is something that, I mean, you have one thing that goes wrong with, like, say, I don't know, you barely lose to whoever. And it's like, well, gosh, if you just had better resources, like, it's yeah. This is going to hang over the entire season, no matter, it doesn't feel like the start of football is just going to alleviate it.
3: And yesterday I thought that. Today?
6: I would agree.
3: Today? I don't know if I think that anymore.
4: Yeah, I'm a little bit torn too. The fact that after hearing those comments, you know, it's I don't know. Like I said, it's a bad look, and I think that, you know, Kalani's smart to say, hey, from here on out, I'm not going to talk about it. But like you said, there could have been a way those guys could have got their stories together. And I'll use a perfect example. This off season, you know, Tommy Lloyd went through a contract renegotiation. Because there was so much disdain between the athletic director and he that when he re-upped after doing what he did last year, when he re-upped, he wrote a clause in the contract that, hey, man, I'm bypassing the AD. I'm going straight to the chancellor. I'm going straight to the president. And the crazy thing is you know, through that whole thing, you didn't hear about, you know, Tommy was not belly aching about it. He just did his job, and then when the time was right, he fixed it contractually, and you know, and so again, like you said, these things can be handled internally. So I just think there's so many layers to this onion, and the reason that it's still hanging around. But if I'm at BYU and I'm somebody with some authority, and I'm talking maybe the president, who's been very silent through the whole thing, maybe give somebody some air cover, maybe, you know, because leaving everything hanging and, you know, having somebody going on Cougar Board to dispel rumors, I mean, you're in the Big 12. This is like you're in the Big Sky. You know what I'm talking about? So I mean, it's harsh, but it's true.
3: Yeah.
4: So that's what we do.
3: Well, you go back to, and a lot of people, somebody could write a book. And we've been like, I was very quiet, and we as a station were very quiet, but there were many crazy layers to the Chris Hill, Kyle Whittingham thing there at the end. Like, people, what came out publicly on that one, doesn't scratch the surface to how crazy that thing got behind the scenes and how crazy that thing got to being napalmed. People don't understand. Like, I know Gordon took a little heat. Our guy Hans took a little heat on what they were saying. Guess what? Both of them were spot on with what was going on behind the scenes. Anyway, the thing is, in that, what happened? Ultimately, you had Kyle Whittingham and Chris Hill could not get along. Who came in? The president, and said, figure it out. Guess what? Chris, you can't fire Kyle. Sorry, it ain't happening. Kyle, figure out a way to get along with Chris. Guess what? I'm going to take care of your contract. I'll handle all of that stuff. This is your contract. We're going to give you this, this, this, and this. Chris, figure it out how to get along. Kyle, I'm giving you what you want, but you also, I need to get along with Chris. And it got done.
4: And the first, so the remnants of this whole thing started a week ago. I mean, 7 days ago on Friday. And we are, you know, we're still talking about it.
3: Yes.
4: Because they're not handling it down there. And you got a football coach. I mean, I've seen Kalani twice personally, Big 12 and out at the golf course at the event that he spoke that, you know, to Ben Criddle and made all those comments that got aired recently. You know, his demeanor was just not Kalani in either of those instances. And then you see it there. So, I mean, this is something that's hanging out there. And I do think, you know, there has to be some sort of resolution. It's got to be fast, because I know people that cover the team, you know, talk to people that cover the team. And, you know, it's leaking in. Players are saying, man, I wish this would go away. You know, staff. So anyhow, I think it's time because it's just been – it's lingered. It's just lingered way too long.
3: Yeah. This is not a situation where you want to linger longer.
4: And one thing I said yesterday, and I kind of want to explain it, is I do think directionally as an organization, you have people saying, hey, we're not going to be the highest bidder. But yet you're clamoring to have the same, you know, resources as Alabama and all that. So, I mean, you got to get your – that's got to be congruent,
3: yes,
4: too.
3: That's a great point, too.
4: Because I think there is a whole lot of non-transparency because it's a private school, mm-hmm. right? But at the end of the day, you can't have people saying we're going to do less with more. We're going to, you know, obviously BYU is always going to be unique, right, in their institution, and that's not going to change. But how does athletics fit into it really? And are you really willing to start paying all these guys? And I mean, so I think that is somewhat at odds here too, and which is part of the entire problem, the essence of the problem.
3: Yeah, and there's a bigger thing in involved more than just an AD versus a coach. It's what is your priorities? Like, do you want to be all in? Do you want to be blank check Alabama, blank check Michigan? Do you want to do that? Because you can, and you've got the boosters, and you've got the revenue to probably be able to pull that off. But is that the image you want? And I think BYU jumped all in, and then they're like, wait a minute, are we jumping all in every year? Because we were cool on a year or two, but are we going to do this every single year? And I think that's probably the bigger conversation, not just Kalani, because Kalani's ready to jump in every year because that's what he knows he needs to do to be successful every year. Now you've got an administration that's like, well, wait a minute. Are we really prepared to do this every single year? Are we really able and willing to really squeeze our boosters every single year to do this?
6: Or have they hit their threshold and they're like, oh, okay.
3: I don't know if they have, because I think there's people that would be willing to second mortgage their house to give more money to BYU. But
4: the idea of donor fatigue could be kicking in now.
3: Yeah,
4: I mean,
3: that's
4: this
3: true.
4: Could be the sign of, you know, I mean, I think forever, you know, the drummer in my band has made a ton of money. And I said to him, do you give much money to Texas? And he's like, God, that's a bad investment. Why would you do that? You know, what are you doing? You're just basically trying to pay so your little league team's better than theirs.
3: Yeah.
4: And I think at a certain point, I think people were excited to be a part of it. But down the road now, it's like, again? You want that again? You know, it's hard. It's hard to write that check every year.
3: Yeah. I mean, I was around I don't know. I probably should keep quiet about that one. But, yeah, the donor fatigue is real because you can only spin so many messages every year and say, like, hey, we need it because of this. Okay, well, next year we got to come up with a different message because we need it because of this. And this and this and after a while you're like we can only spin this so many times before the donors are like, look, you just want our money. We understand it. Like, you need money, but I'm not really seeing a great ROI here. You know, we got AJ here, but you also lost in the first round.
4: I mean, and if we're going straight on winning, because that's what this money's supposed to do for us,
3: yes.
4: Right? Is this money now is going to make it so we can win and win big, but. The problem with it too, Scotty, is you talked about it last week. You know, you were talking to Andy Hill in the first year. What do you need for a successful Mountain West program? We'd tell you
3: $600,000.
4: Okay. I mean, that didn't get you one dude today.
3: Nope.
4: So the other thing about it is accelerating at the speed of light, and no budget is going backwards. Budgets are going up. You know, like, you're spending more. That's why this whole thing has got to get curbed at some point.
3: All right, 97.5, the KSL Sports Zone. One of our favorites, John Breach. We'll talk some NFL with him coming up at 11:05. 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

0: 97.5, the KSL Sports Zone. Scott Girard, the coach, Tim Lacombe. We do it every day from 10 a.m. to 2. As we come near the end of the week, football season officially, college football season officially 3 weeks from today. Well, 2 weeks for week zero.
1: That's right.
0: 3 weeks for the official week one. And, again, we'll get things going coming up, 3 weeks from Saturday. Cannot wait.
1: We're getting closer. We just got to keep our head down. Keep grinding.
0: Just keep grinding.
1: This is like training camp, right? You can't get swayed. You can only just get through the day, and you're one day closer.
0: Lloyd, a little hashtag grinding going on.
2: Grinding. I am going to miss the grind.
0: I am going to miss the grind.
2: I am going to miss the grind. I'm not going to lie.
0: Jake Hatch, ultimate grinder.
2: Absolutely.
1: Hashtag grinding?
0: Yeah. Yeah. That dude. The king of the podcasters.
2: King of the podcasters, like you name it.
0: Yeah.
2: RSL.
0: We got 24 hours to talk him out of this, though.
2: I know.
0: So get to work on that.
2: I'm working on it.
0: Because that also means... All right. Hey, we got... So we got college football. So, all right. You are the president of BYU.
1: Thank you.
0: Congratulations.
1: Emeritus?
0: Yes. You have to figure out how to make this thing go away. So you are leading the meeting. Lloyd is Brian Santiago. I am Kalani Sitake. Let's role play a little bit here. So you figure out a way to make us make this thing go away. I'm putting you on the spot here. I understand that.
1: Be a president type guy.
0: Yes.
1: So I've got to think. Okay.
0: Yeah. You can't use any language that maybe the president of BYU would not use.
1: Gentlemen.
2: Because we are in open doors right now. Are we behind closed doors
0: right
2: now?
0: No, this is behind closed
2: doors. Okay, but we are on air, so just keep it clean.
1: Understood. Yeah.
2: Thank goodness Scotty is pretending to be somebody else, or else we'd be in trouble.
0: Hey.
1: My whole career down at BYU was like I was on a 7-second delay. You know, I was always on edge because, you know, when you hang around Majerus, things just stick to you. Like, you know, you're like flypaper. You're impressionable.
0: I would imagine so, yeah.
1: So you start, I don't know. Anyhow, I will do my best, but keep your hand near the button. Gentlemen, I was reading Cougar Board on Friday night.
2: I don't think you want to start with that.
1: Well, no, this is...
2: Okay, you know what?
1: This is my iteration of this.
2: Go ahead.
0: Yeah.
1: I don't need your edits. No, guys, I was reading Cougar Board. My son, he was a big, avid Cougar Board guy, and he told me there was some stuff going on, and that's unbeknownst to me. And, you know, now we're like a week into it, and Kalani, I heard your comments yesterday. Which one's Kalani?
0: I am.
1: I want to look you in the eye.
0: Yeah, okay.
1: Kalani, I've heard the comments, you know, and it leads me to believe that because in my mind, what you do is you get a kumbaya moment. You get together and you talk it out. You understand what I'm saying, Mr. Brian?
2: I'm following.
1: Okay. So that hasn't happened and it needs to happen because I don't know if you guys know, but this is bigger than you two. A lot of people have been here. There was a classy guy by the name of Lavelle Edwards. He did this job for a long time. And if you think he and Glenn Tuckett saw eye to eye all the time, you're crazy. You know for a fact that, you know, there were things that Lavelle wanted, I'm sure. And Glenn told him he'd deliver. And there was some, look, this don't need to make it to the paper. So first of all, check your staffs. Because how does this get out? How does this become this? So I think one of you got a rat in your office. So figure that out. And then from there, let's keep this stuff in bounds. Because we got a great thing going. We're on the verge of an incredible year. Understood?
0: Well, President,
1: understood.
0: President.
1: Understood.
2: I get it. It seems like he's got a problem, though.
0: I understand, President. I do. It just feels like I was told a few things, and they haven't happened yet. And then I keep people chirping in my ear about how great it is at their universities, and I just want to be able to compete. You want me to be a winner, and I think that I need certain things to win, and homeboy over here isn't delivering the way that I thought that he would, or that we talked about that he would back in December when Penn State was calling.
1: Okay, I'm going to give you a new guy to talk to.
2: Hey, Kalani, how many players? Let me ask you this: how many players did you lose when in this transition, when in the transfer portal? How many players did you lose?
0: I didn't lose very many because they love our culture here.
1: Okay, we're going too far.
2: Are you
1: cut? Cut.
2: I thought it was maybe because I opened up the pocketbook.
1: Hey, make sure that doesn't get out to the streaming world because that could go, you know, that's gold. That's Golden Globe stuff. Not quite ME, but Golden Globe for sure.
2: I built a culture. It's because of me, not you.
1: Yes.
0: I don't envy whoever has to be the guy that moderates that meeting.
2: You're pretty aggressive, though.
0: Yeah, I liked it.
2: Yeah, very aggressive.
1: Well, I mean, somebody's got to take charge.
0: This is leadership opportunities here.
1: Respect given both spots. But, you know, the history would reflect this isn't the first time that an AD and a coach have gotten into it.
0: I got into it. This was long. This is pre-Lloyd. You were at another radio station at the time. But there was a guy that I was having a very hard time with. On the sell side, and it wasn't Kurt, by the way, just laying that out there. And he and I were going back and forth, and we had a boss that brought us in, and we, the same thing. And I said, hey, look, this guy's doing this. And the other guy was like, well, Scott's doing this. And the boss looks at both of us like, look, I'm not firing one of you. I'm going to fire both of you if you don't figure it out. So find a way.
2: Find some common ground.
0: I'm not picking a side. I'm going to pick against both of you if you don't figure this out.
1: Well, and honestly, that's, I think, the point in bringing up the past is this is way bigger than Brian, and it's way bigger than Kalani.
0: That's a great line, by the way.
1: Yes. It really is, though. I mean, you know, you talk about how much you love a place and how important it is and how it's special, and then, you know, this fight falls out into the street, you know, and it's like, so there is a part of this that I think they'd have to pause and be grateful first and foremost for what they do have, what they have been given. I mean, Kalani's, like Lloyd's point, I mean, they had enough money to win 12 games last year and get to the Big 12 championship, and this year they retained all those dudes. You know, they found enough money to get LJ to come back. So, I mean, rather than saying, you know, man, the glass is half full, I think you can always work toward a resolution if you're willing.
2: Sorry. The problem is, though, if it feels like, in Kalani's eyes, that there was something that was promised that he's not getting.
0: Yes. And that's
2: like, if that's the case, that's a problem. Like, that's a problem.
1: Right. But again, if you not getting in a room and saying, okay, if you feel like I didn't deliver it, tell me what it is and we will.
2: And maybe that conversation is had, but maybe that conversation has been had. I don't know. Maybe they have met up and it just didn't go anywhere. I don't know.
0: Well, there's been one. Now, granted, this is a little unfair because Kalani's got to do media availability pretty much after every practice. There's no official athletic director press conference after every football practice. So Brian Santiago, and this is the one. Look, I love Tom Holmoe. I thought he did a tremendous job. But the one thing that did irk me a little bit about Tom is that there were a lot of times where Tom just didn't make himself available. He'd do this semi-annual roundtable conversations. And then other than that, he was pretty quiet. And there were a lot of things that would kick up that you'd want to hear from your AD, and you just never heard from him a lot. And that's his prerogative. But if I'm Brian Santiago, this feels like a one-sided conversation. Like, Kalani's got a mic, and Kalani can say some things, and I know Brian probably, and this is, well, I shouldn't say I know. I assume that Brian's like, hey, look, let's figure this out behind the scenes. We don't need to go public. But I think there's a lot of people looking at Brian saying, hey, Kalani said this. What do you say? You know, what's your response? What's your response? And I know Brian's like, I have a response, but I want to have that in a room with maybe one person or two people, one of those being Kalani Sitake. I don't want to take this to the media, but it does feel like that this is a one-sided conversation, and Brian's probably like, well, I've got my side of the story I want to share, but it probably doesn't do anybody any good if he comes and says, well, yeah, but this, and we didn't agree on this per se, but he wants this. You know, that just escalates the situation. But Brian's a competitive dude. I can't imagine this is easy on him.
1: No, and that's where, you know, some air cover would be nice.
0: Yeah.
1: From somebody somewhere. Because you're right. Brian says anything, then it becomes a he said, he said. And we're even further down the street. And what this needs to do is get out of the street and get back in the house. It needs to get out of the street.
2: Needs to get off of Cougar Board and into the house.
1: Yeah, and honestly, I don't know. There's so many people on that live for this type of thing. It'll probably live forever. Because it's a drama thing, right? But yeah. These are lives, you know. Brian's name's getting drugged through it, and Kalani, and so I do think get it out of the street. And if you can help do that, then I think you should probably do it.
0: I think what we need to do is, you know, it's like, you know, there's an issue in the Middle East, and you know, somebody in the United States wants to come over and like, all right, let's get you two together and let's figure it out. I think we need to be the United States, and we need to, you know, look, I don't know if we set up a thing at like, all right, here's what we'll do. Okay. Brian, if you're listening, Kalani, I know you're listening because you don't have anything going on in your world right now. What we're going to do is we're going to, Coach and I and Lloyd, we're going to rent we're going to go to Tim Daly Mazda, and Jake's going to hook us up with one of those 90s with the third row. Okay. We're all going to get one of these 90s. Everybody's going to put their phones away. Everybody's going to just be like, all right, we're all going to go on one little kumbaya trip, and we're going to drive down to Nephi. I'm going to work in as many sponsors as I can in this conversation.
1: Ooh, I love this so much.
0: We're going to drive down to Nephi, and we're going to get off exit
1: 222.
0: Exit 222, and we're going to go to Bar W Steakhouse. Bart and the crew, they've got this cool little kind of mini banquet room. Very, very, but they've got doors that can shut, okay?
1: People said to use that on their anniversary.
0: Yeah. Yeah. Yeah. So they'll shut the doors. There'll be room for about five of us, maybe six if President Reese wants to come. And we all just sit in this room. We're going to enjoy some ribeyes. We're going to enjoy some fillets. We're going to enjoy, they got this like, what do you call those? Sweet potato pie kind of things. Where it's got that sweet stuff crumble on top of it.
1: That's amazing.
0: So good. So good. You know, so we're going to have some of that. We're going to have all the trimmings, and we're going to sit down over steaks at Bar W Beef, and we're just going to figure this out. We will be the ones to bring everybody together. Bar W Beef will be the ones to bring everybody together.
2: If you can't find common ground at a place like Bar W, then I just don't think it's happening.
1: Yeah, I think you have zero reason to...
2: Zero resin.
1: You know, and I mean, if you want to take it a little further, on the way back, just skip the, you know, we need a little more time, skip the exit and just head right up to Murray, because I got to show you these windows, fellas. They're from Advanced Windows. They're great.
0: It's like a window into your soul of what's going on here.
1: Yeah, and so I need you to stand in front of this, and I can tell you what's going on. Yeah. I don't know. We worked that one in.
0: I like where all this is going.
2: And if we need to, this meeting's going a little bit longer, maybe we'll, you know, I don't know. We can put something in the old cooker.
1: In the slow cooker.
2: Slow cooker.
0: I don't think I can work University of Utah Health into this one, though. That might be a tough one.
2: Yeah, no, I don't know if that one's going to work.
1: Somebody tripped and fell up my stairs and banged up their knee. Oh, University of Utah Health.
0: Yeah, Kalani's like,
2: I'd rather not.
1: And then one of them says, I need to get some cash. Is there America First anywhere nearby?
0: Why, yes. Yes, we have our...
1: So many convenient locations.
2: What do you say we play some poker together?
0: You know, I just opened up a new account, got $350 right there in my account. We're good to go. Where are you going?
1: You think we could keep this going for 4 hours?
0: I think so. And by the way, if you want to be a part of this, all you have to do is go to kslsports.com, our contact line, and you can talk to one of our sales associates and find a way that you can be involved as a partner and help bring Brian Santiago and Kalani Sitake together again.
2: Hey, we had a brainstorming meeting today. I feel like we just did a lot of brainstorming right here. That was a lot of brainstorming.
3: Was I not invited to the brainstorming?
2: No, I'm pretty sure you're on there.
3: Oh, it's Thursday.
2: You just no-showed.
3: It's Thursday. I'm sorry about that.
2: It's okay.
3: The Thursdays kind of sneak up on me.
2: They do.
3: Plus, I was working on my trusses on my shade.
2: Yeah, I got you.
1: Easy over there, Bob. The builder. Do you wear a hard hat?
3: Can he do it? No, I don't. And I'm breaking a lot of like OSHA rules because let's just say safety probably isn't the most thing that I prioritize a lot. Like I had a neighbor be like, "Hey, you know, with that nail gun, shouldn't you be wearing some safety goggles?" And I'm like, "No, I'm not wearing. I shouldn't be saying that. I can't put that out in the universe because pretty soon I'll be showing up with an eye patch."
2: Yeah, don't.
3: We don't need pirate
1: radio
3: over
1: here. No, don't do this to yourself. Yeah. I like your eyes the way they are. I like the way they gleam across the studio.
3: That I have two of them.
1: You have two of them is preferred, yeah, because we do drive a touch.
3: Yeah.
1: And I don't want to have to come pick you up every time. I would.
3: That would be fun. We would road trip a little
1: bit. Scotty, let's go. Listen to us. Okay, the band of the day today, Dire Straits.
3: Oh, we got to put a little Dire Straits, a little Money for Nothing on the old playlist.
1: Yeah. How about Alex over there? That first song was amazing, wasn't it?
3: Yeah. We should have Jake Hatch should do our playlist tomorrow.
2: Done. And done.
3: And by the way, why are you throwing a party when we're on remote and we're unable
2: to be
3: there?
2: That's just how it worked. I don't know what to tell you. It's the last day tomorrow, so.
1: We're not the cool kids, dude. I hate to tell you.
2: Yeah. Because you know how that's how it usually goes. All those parties that happen while we're on air.
3: Yeah. Oh, yeah.
2: Right at noon.
3: Yep. Yeah. All right, 1046, 97.5, the KSL Sports Zone, coming up at 11.05. Boy, John Breach, you're going to love chatting with this guy. NFL dude, funny guy, loves kickers. His dad was a kicker for the Bengals for a long, long time. We'll chat with him at 11.05. Also, Patrick Hinn will join us at 12.05. 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

0: 97.5 DKSL Sports Zone. Scott Girard, the coach, Tim Lacombe. Happy Thursday, everybody. Coming up in just about 10 minutes, we'll chat with one of our favorites, go a little NFL with John Breech, get his thoughts on the upcoming season, what you may have missed right here on the Zone. We mentioned this at the tail end of the show, but just to reset things, if you missed it, Russell Westbrook will be officially retiring after 18 seasons. Is that where, is it just get to a point where somebody's like, yeah, we just really don't want you anymore? Did the league tell him he was retiring instead of him telling himself he's retiring?
1: Probably, because he's in unbelievable shape and he can still, you know, he can still compete and get up and down the floor and fill those minutes. But yeah, I think at a certain point, you know, I think the only difference, LeBron's close, right? But he still has a little bit more to his game to, you know, force the issue. But great run, obviously great run, and to be able to carry a record out that stood since 1974, that's pretty cool.
0: Say what you want about him, first ballot Hall of Famer, and really kind of, I don't want to say changed the league, but I had a good sense of maybe putting the league in a situation where a lot of people weren't particularly happy about drawing fouls, finding a way to get to the free throw line, just the drive. Forcing issues at the line. He got his triple double, you know, the first guy since Oscar Robinson to average a triple double. So there's a lot of things he did to really, you can honestly, when you tell the story of the NBA, Russell Westbrook will be talked about. You know, 5 years, 10 years, 20 years from now, Russell Westbrook's name will come up.
1: Yeah, I mean, and you know, with way more appreciation probably than the average, you know, fan today, because it just became old hat, right? This guy just goes out there and does it. So very unique player in the history of the game. You know, didn't win as much as he'd want to, I'm sure. Was on some very good teams, though, those Oklahoma City teams, and to win an MVP as well. So first ballot Hall of Famer for sure.
0: And a guy, and we mentioned this yesterday, there's a lot of things you can say about Russell Westbrook that aren't necessarily positive. One thing you can never say about Russell Westbrook, the drive, the want to, the passion was always there. Like, that dude played hard. Now, he may not have always played the way that you wanted him to play, but you can never challenge the intensity in which he played. You can do that with a guy like James Harden. You can't do that with Russell Westbrook.
1: Yeah, the one thing I've always said, it's so hard to speed a guy up. And you've seen the guys come into Utah State, you're just like, man, if that dude had just a little bit more of a motor to go with all that. So it's really hard to speed guys up and kind of want them to be more physical. It's easier to slow them down. But there is some guys that just, they have a hard time. You know, Westbrook is so fast. I used the term yesterday. In some respects, kind of saw it with Colin Sexton, but they get to places so quickly and they can be right on top of action and are on the rim. And sometimes their body's just way more functional than, you know, than what they see. And so, you know, there were some ugly plays, and the fact that he did not shoot the ball great, there was some, you know, some ugly three attempts. But you take his whole for that 18 years, I loved how consistently he gave effort. And I think that's what I'll remember him for. In a league that, you know, the stars don't always do that.
0: No.
1: A lot of stars pick and choose their moments.
0: Hard to believe. You go back, and I know they played in an NBA Finals, but you had a team with James Harden, Russell Westbrook, Kevin Durant. That's a hell of a team.
1: Absolutely, dude.
0: Serge Ibaka, too.
1: Serge Ibaka was a big, strong guy. You know, those teams were fun to watch, and there was no... There's no wonder why they were so good as they were, but that was another indication. You get good, you try to get there, you can't win it, and the thing breaks apart because you can't afford everybody.
0: Yeah.
1: You know, Russ was obviously on the front end of his thing, and I mean, James Harden was a part of that outfit. That's incredible.
0: So, Harden came off the bench on that
1: team. I know, unbelievable. Seriously, that was a very loaded, very fun team to watch, too. I like the way they played.
0: Yeah, and played in an NBA Finals, but that was it. Never could quite. And I think, was it the Spurs that kicked him out pretty quick? No, it wasn't the Spurs. Who was it? I can't remember. Somebody, was it?
1: Those were bad NBA
0: was it,
1: years.
0: Was it Miami? It may have been Miami. It may have been the Heatles that beat him up pretty good.
1: Yeah, connection, Oklahoma City, that's where we won our first NCAA tournament game. Was in Oklahoma City when we beat
0: Florida.
1: Yeah. So that was fun. That was cool.
0: Oklahoma City, not a great town necessarily. Not a place you want to get stuck in.
1: No, but a good tournament town because, you again, not a whole lot of things your guys can get into, right? Just big enough that you can put them in hotels and have to bus to the arena. But
0: yeah,
1: nothing too outlandish.
0: You want your guys to go to places like Columbus, Oklahoma City. Trying to think some of the other places we've been. Cleveland. San Diego, maybe not so much.
1: Yeah, Sam, guys get sunburns. You know, you see guys coming out there with third-degree burns on their arms.
0: He's like, hey.
1: Fell asleep in the sun the day before.
0: Told you not to be doing that.
1: Those
0: nonsense.
1: Are the things you have to think about as, you know, basketball operations guy.
0: All right, coming up next, we'll chat with John Breach, NFL guru. Always fun catching up with him. We will talk to him. PK will join us coming up at 12:05. It's all right here, 97.5, the KSL Sports Zone.
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0: This is solid. Who is this?
1: It doesn't even say. It just says running away. Don't know.
0: The old adage, you know, what we say on the show, if it got some horns in it, we're all in on it.
2: You had me at horns is the comment, baby.
0: Let's
2: there were
0: do
2: horns
0: it
2: at the Dirty Head show the other night, my guy. They were awesome. Man, it was I loved watching those dudes.
1: Let's just say Alex, he knows his audience.
0: Yeah, well, it bums me out because we might be losing Alex.
1: I know.
0: He might be going up north.
2: We don't talk about Bruno.
0: Not happy about that.
1: We do not talk about Bruno.
0: Hey, John Breach is going to join us coming up here in just a moment. We'll talk some NFL with him. See where he's at on his Bengals. Where are you at on the Bengals this year?
2: It's all about Burrow, right? Like,
0: yeah.
2: Guy, I love him. And I actually was a believer when he was drafted that guy would win multiple Super Bowls. I thought he had that kind of panache,
0: yes,
2: if you will. But, you know, we talked about how violent and physical this game is, and you can't always count on the team that you go to training camp with, and that's kind of been their issue. But I think with him healthy, Chase still catching balls, like that guy's a phenomenon.
0: Yes.
2: So I guess is how good's their defense going to be, and how can he stay healthy?
0: Can you keep that quarterback upright?
2: Can you keep him healthy?
0: Yeah, that's going to be a tough one. Nobody doubts that dude can flat out sling it when he's healthy.
2: And I
0: sure
2: think he sees it and thinks it at such a high level, I believe, you know, because he's not the most, like, he's athletic, but he's not the most athletic dude. So I just have liked the way he approaches the game.
0: And you mentioned panache. Yeah, that dude's got it in spades.
2: He does, doesn't he?
0: You got to have that, right?
2: When he was smoking that cigar after the... I was like, dude, I was thinking, this is Broadway Joe. We're going to go see a guy win multiple Super Bowls because he's got it.
0: You know who gave him those cigars? Karl Malone.
2: Really? Yeah,
0: Karl handed out all these cigars. And then apparently the NCAA's like, wait a minute, you guys can't be doing that. And they had to... they had to do something to get right with the NCAA because Karl Malone wasn't supposed to be handing out cigars with LSU winning an act.
2: Well,
0: I think his son was on that team or was...
2: That's right.
0: Yeah.
2: Yeah, now you know the rest of the story. I did not know that, but now I do.
0: Yeah, but apparently you got to be careful with this. Not anymore. Now he could bring a truckload of cigars back there. Nobody would care. But that was a lifetime ago in 2019.
2: Especially

0: cigar.
1: So the NFL, as the NFL preseason continues on, joining us now, John Breach, one of our favorites, CBS Sports, right here on 97.5, the KSL Sports Zone. John, how you doing?
2: I am fantastic. How are you guys doing?
1: Doing well. Where are your Bengals at right now? You feeling good about them? Is Joe Burrow going to be able to stay upright this year?
2: Well, you know what's interesting? I feel better about the Bengals this year than I have probably ever. I mean, you go back to the Super Bowl season, it was kind of surprised they went to the Super Bowl that year because they had finished in last place the year before. They had high expectations in 2022 coming off that Super Bowl, but their offensive line was still a big question mark. But I think when you look at their biggest question marks going into this offseason, it was obviously the defense, just one of the worst defenses in the NFL last year. But when you add a Dexter Lawrence, that's a game changer. You bring in a Jonathan Allen, a Boye Mafe. They just totally revamped that side of the ball. And then I like the fact that they got some Joe Burrow insurance. They kept Joe Flacco. And I think a lot of people are sleeping on that little part because we saw what Joe Flacco did with one practice and then going out and playing the Packers and then, never really got a chance to learn that offense. Now he knows the offense. If he has to play this year, I think he will look sharp. So, I have to think the Bengals feel like an absolute playoff contender this year.
0: This season going into it, it feels like it's the Rams and everybody else, just the talent that they possess on their team with the addition now of Garrett. You obviously have them as your favorite going in. What derails that, I guess?
2: Just craziness. I mean, like, you look at last season, I felt like they were the best team. And what derailed them was just these improbable losses to the Seahawks. Whether you go back to that Thursday night game in December where they had that bizarre two-point play that allowed Seattle to kind of get back in the game, and then the Seahawks eventually won in overtime. And then you go back to the NFC title game where the Rams drove down and came up a few yards short of giving a game-winning touchdown. I don't think there's any team in the NFL that can I don't think the Rams will lose a single game by double digits this year. I think they're all going to be close. That's kind of what we saw last year when they had two overtime losses. They had a loss to the Eagles where a blocked field goal got returned for a touchdown. I mean, just all these bizarre things. But I think as long as the Rams play smart football, as long as their special teams look good, I think that's kind of one of those things that if I'm the Rams, it's a little bit of a worry. But other than that, this team is so stacked that the Seahawks feel like their only threat, which is good for the rest of the NFL since they're in the same division. But it's hard. They just don't have any weaknesses.
1: Do the Chiefs have another run left in them, or is this the downward swing of this, at least this iteration of the Chiefs?
2: I think this is the year where we can kind of decide that, because last year, you go to 5 Super Bowls in 7 years, you can't go to the Super Bowl every year. At some point, you're in the NFL, there's parity, you're going to take a downturn at some point. And so we saw that happen last year. I mean, even before Patrick Mahomes got injured, the Chiefs did not look like the Chiefs. But the problem is that it just seems like Andy Reid has so much confidence in this receiving group, whether it's Xavier Worthy, Rashee Rice, all those coming back for another year, and no one's really been able to kind of have that breakout season. And then you have Travis Kelce. You're relying on this guy who's in his mid-30s on the back end of his career, did play well last year, but when you get that old and you're at his position, you can hit a wall suddenly. And so if that happens, they don't really have a great receiving threat, and that could be trouble for Mahomes. I love that they brought in Kenneth Walker because that should take some pressure off Mahomes. But I think watching them early in the season to see if they can kind of get their groove back will be interesting, because if that offense is still struggling at the end of September, I don't feel real good about their chances of winning that division or even getting back to the playoffs.
1: So you don't blame T-Swizzle as being Yoko with the Chiefs?
2: We're not there yet, but I think if they miss the playoffs this year, Andy Reid might nudge Travis into retirement. Just, we don't need the distractions anymore. We're falling apart here. But, they have a game on T-Swizzle's birthday this year, so we'll see if it's a distraction.
0: I'm sure there'll be a party in the box that we'll see 7,000 times during the broadcast. So tell me who is getting way too much credit or hype right now. A team that is, you think, maybe expected to do well, but you don't have them quite as hot.
2: When I look around the NFL, I think the only team, and I think I've already gotten a lot of hate in Boston for this, is probably the Patriots.

0: Patriots. I just don't think there's any way that they can be as good as they were last year. And I think they're going to take a step back. I mean, if you win 14 games, it's tough to win 14 games two seasons in a row. So I think it's kind of obvious they're going to take a small step back. But I could see this being a big step back and dropping to maybe 9 or 10 wins this year, being on the fringe of a wild card berth. And I know that, yeah, they won that division last year, but I think the Bills kind of went out. They traded for DJ Moore. They plugged some holes on the offensive side of the ball, so I think their offense will be good. The defense is still a question mark, but I think the Bills are the best team in that division. So I think if there's any team, I think right now that a lot of people are high on, that I'm maybe not as high on. The Patriots will probably be the number one team on my list.
1: All right, so let's talk Bo Nix, Broncos. Let's say Bo's healthy. Broncos try to pick up where they left off last year. Probably, if Bo's healthy, they go to a Super Bowl. I don't think they beat the Seahawks, but they probably beat the Patriots in that snowstorm with Bo. What are your thoughts on the Broncos going into this season?
0: Yeah, I like the Broncos. They had one of the best defenses in the NFL last year. It should be just as good this year. And then you look at what the team was missing last year. It was just kind of that home run threat on offense, and that's why you go out and make a trade for someone like Jaylen Waddle. And so that feels like it could put them over the hump. But I also feel like last year was a season where the planets kind of aligned in terms of, say, the Patriots, the Broncos getting to the AFC title game because Patrick Mahomes had an off year. Joe Burrow was injured. Lamar Jackson was injured. So you had just I don't think all three of those guys are going to have a down year for the second straight season. Maybe two of them, maybe one of them, but it's certainly not going to be all three. And so they open the door for these outsiders to kind of break through and get to the AFC championship game. So, yeah, I do think the Broncos are going to be good. I could see them winning the AFC West, but I will be surprised if they get to the Super Bowl. I just think that I expect Lamar Jackson, Joe Burrow, Patrick Mahomes to play more like they have in the past versus what they did last year.
2: Man, the 49ers have been hammered by injuries in camp. What point does that just fundamentally change your opinion of them?
0: Well, last year I predicted the 49ers to win the NFC West, and it was kind of this thing where just injuries all the time, and maybe it's the electrical substation, maybe it's their training staff. I have no idea what's going on in Santa Clara, but there is clearly some sort of issue just because every single day it seems like there is a new injury there. You don't want to see Mike Evans dealing with quad issues. You don't want to see Christian McCaffrey missing practices due to tightness, whatever specific part of the body that is on. So they have a lot of players they can't afford to lose, but I think the 49ers' biggest issue is that they're an older team. I mean, you're looking at Christian McCaffrey. He's 30 years old. Mike Evans is in his mid-30s. Debo Samuel's getting up there, and so they rely so much on older players who I feel like are a little bit more prone to injury, and so it does feel like they are one injury away from not being able to compete in that division because they're playing in one of the most difficult divisions in football. They can't afford to have a lot of injuries. So they could be in trouble if any of these injuries linger into the regular season.
1: Yeah, it's just interesting. I mean, even the coach isn't adverse to getting himself beat up a little bit too. It's just, I don't know what's going on there in San Francisco, but there's a team that appears to be snake bit and they just can't seem to get out of their own way. You just wish that this may have happened in a Super Bowl back in the late 80s. You know, maybe that would have been a little bit more advantageous. I'm sorry. Was that a low blow? I apologize.
0: No, it's you know what? The 49ers are always unreasonably healthy. And you know what? I think they've been practicing at that same spot since the 80s. So apparently the curse of this electrical substation did not hit them until really the last decade.
1: is your dad talk about that Super Bowl at all? Or is that just too?
0: I mean, anytime you flip on NFL Network during the offseason and you see Super Bowls, old Super Bowls will come up. We'll show the little 30 NFL films version. And so anytime those come up, we'll just kind of give it, stare at it. And you know what he's thinking about, just maybe still a little bit bitter at Joe Montana throwing a touchdown pass with 34 seconds left in the game.
2: That's tragic.
0: Yeah, so definitely. It still comes up once in a while.
1: Yeah, I'm sorry about that. Hey, you know, look, every year We talk about the Chargers and, oh, this is Justin Herbert. He's going to be great this year. And then, you know, and he ends up doing some great things and we all fall in love over one or two throws that he makes that nobody else on the planet can make. But ultimately the Chargers fall short of where they really want to go. Now that Mike McDaniels is with that team as an offensive coordinator, with Harbaugh and what they're building there, is this the year that we really need to keep a close eye on them?
0: I am kind of buying the Chargers hype this year. And like you said, it is. We buy into it every season, and then every season they fall on their face, really, in the playoffs. Because at least Harbaugh's gotten them to the postseason. I think the biggest question mark last year was their offensive line. You had injuries to Joe Alt, Rashawn Slater. Now, this year, they're kind of dealing with the same issue. You've had Rashawn Slater miss a few practices with that lingering injury. And if that lingers into the season, if he misses a few games, that's trouble. They're still looking for, I think, a left guard, kind of have a positional battle going on in the preseason. They have two other free agents on their offensive line, Tyler Biadasz at center, Cole Strange at right guard. So it's still, the line wasn't great last season. It's revamped this year. They're still dealing with the injuries. And to me, that is still the biggest question mark. But I do love the addition of Mike McDaniel, and I do think he can make a huge difference. And he's kind of already done it. I mean, we saw back in June, I think, that he was working with Justin Herbert on just fixing his footwork. And Herbert was a guy who kind of had a stance with his right foot forward before he took snaps. And now he does it with his left foot just so he can throw the ball quicker. And little changes like that where Mike McDaniel is coming in and his offense. I mean, we saw Tua Tagovailoa lead the NFL in passing yards in 2023. So I think that Justin Herbert is more talented than Tua, and I think he can put up some huge numbers in McDaniel's offense as long as he has time to throw. So I do think the offensive line is still the biggest question mark there.
2: Ben Johnson is feeling like that offense is looking to be elite. Are you buying that?
0: I am not buying that they're going to break the Broncos' record for points in a season. I mean, Ben Johnson sounds super confident, and he should. He went in there in his first year and won the NFC North, which is a very difficult division. But I think when you look at that offense, Caleb Williams is good. He's not a top five quarterback, but you look at his weapons. It's Luther Burden. It's Roma Dunze. It's the Colson Loveland at tight end. It's not Jamar Chase and T. Higgins or George Pickens and C.D. Lamb. So I think the Bears offense is good, but I'm not sure I would put it in that great category that you see from a couple other teams. The Detroit Lions, for instance, I think have a very, very good offense and more weapons than the Bears. So I do think the Bears will be good this year. Ben Johnson might be a little overconfident with the talk of breaking the single season points record.
1: Where are you going on that NFC Central? Does Jordan Love and the Packers do their things? Lions, do they right the ship? Where are you at on that division?
0: I think it's the most unpredictable division in the NFL this year. And we know that now 14 teams get in the playoffs. They expanded that from 12 a few years ago. And that means an entire division could theoretically make the postseason. And I feel like if it's ever going to happen, this year might do it because they all finished over 500 last year. The Vikings, I think Kyler Murray, whatever you think about him as a quarterback, I think he's an upgrade over what they had last year. The Lions get a last place schedule. I think they're going to rebound after what they did last season. And even if the Bears take a slight step back, they won 11 games last year, feel like they could win 10 or 11 this year. I could see any one of those teams winning the division, but if I had to make a prediction right now, I would go with the Lions.
2: I got to ask you about the Raiders since kind of the team, you know, I followed here for 2 months. they're obviously in the middle of a hard reset, and Kubiak's in there, obviously excited about having the number one pick and seeing what Fernando can do. How fast can this team kind of reinvent themselves and be back in the playoffs?
0: Well, I think it's the NFL. You can reinvent yourself incredibly quickly if you make the right decisions during the offseason. I think the Raiders have a really interesting roster. I think what they did during the offseason, they upgraded their defense. They're just little signings that kind of maybe went to the side that a lot of people didn't pay attention to, whether it was Quay Walker, N'Kobe Dean, Quiddy Pay. It just feels like the defense is better. We know what they have on offense. If Brock Bowers can stay healthy, he's a top two or three tight end in the NFL, if not the best tight end. And so it does come down to quarterback play, which the Raiders did not have last year. And I feel like if whether it's Kirk Cousins, whether it's Fernando Mendoza, that team could win 6 or 7 games this year. And I feel like if you do that, that's just a small building block going forward. I mean, if I'm Clint Kubiak, my goal for this season is, hey, let's see if we can double our win total from last year. Let's get the 6 wins. Anything above that's icing on the cake. But if you're at 6 wins by November, then suddenly you're thinking, hey, maybe we could be a wild card team. So if I'm a Raiders fan, I think 6 to 8 wins is what I'm hoping for, is what I'm rooting for. And anything better than that is icing on the cake.
1: Do you like the plan with Fernando? Would you throw him to the Wolves, or would you like letting him learn? Or is Max Crosby just going to answer it for everybody and just knock out Kirk Cousins and not even get him out on the field?
0: Well, it's interesting because we see quarterbacks just get thrown into the deep end, rookie quarterbacks, all the time. That's just how the NFL works now, except in Green Bay, where Jordan Love sat for a couple years behind Aaron Rodgers, and that's working out well for them. I feel like if the Raiders don't see a need to rush Mendoza onto the field, then don't rush him on the field. Like, if you look at Arizona's situation, I think the Cardinals should throw Carson Beck out there. I think they need to see what they have in him this year, because they could have the number one pick next year, and there's a lot of good quarterbacks, and you need to know, do we need to take a quarterback, or could we build around Carson Beck? Because Jacoby Brissett is not the future of that franchise. But the Raiders are not going to pick a quarterback next year. Even if they got the number one overall pick, they're probably going to trade it away so that someone else can take a quarterback. So I do think you can be patient with Mendoza, which isn't necessarily the case with other teams around the league. And it does seem like they are absolutely set on that. So, yeah, I'm good with that. I think that Kirk Cousins is a smart veteran quarterback, a good guy for Mendoza to learn behind. And if the team starts 0-4, 0-5, 0-6, throw Mendoza out there. But it's a good chance for him to kind of learn the ropes behind a guy who's won a lot of games in his NFL career.
2: It's the beginning of another NFL season, and there's a ton of bluster about the Cowboys. You buying any of it, or is it just the start of another football season?
0: I mean, Cowboys fans have been obviously saying for 30 years, this is our year, we're going to get back to the Super Bowl. And they've been wrong every year. They're 0-30. But if you keep saying something, it eventually has to be true. You're eventually going to be right. I mean, law of averages, right? That's what it feels like. But when I look at the Cowboys, to me, they feel like the NFC's Bengals, where you know they have this loaded offense, but their defense was so bad last year that it prevented them from winning games. And they also made a lot of moves on the defensive side of the ball, whether it was drafting Caleb Downs or making a trade for Rashawn Gary or making a trade for Dee Winter. So on paper, this defense seems better than it was last year. But like the Bengals, you don't know until you actually see them on the field whether they gel together and whether they can be a solid improvement over what they were last year. Because I do feel that if the Cowboys or Bengals just have mid-tier defenses, that both those teams should be able to win their division because their offenses are so good. So I do think the Cowboys can be a playoff contender this year. I probably wouldn't predict them to go to the Super Bowl, but I do feel like they have a good chance of at least being in that wild card hunt and maybe even stealing the NFC East.
1: You surprised the Bucks and Baker Mayfield couldn't come to an agreement on a deal before the season started or before camp started. Because look, I love Baker Mayfield. I love the fact that, like, I'm just going to bet on myself and really make you guys pay next offseason. But I'm always surprised when those things can't get hammered out.
0: It's just interesting that I would think if you're the team, you don't want that distraction going into the season, especially coming off a year where you didn't win the division. So it is a little bizarre that the Bucks let it get this far, but I mean, it seems pretty clear that they're so far apart on money that there was no way a deal was going to get done. I mean, it seems like Baker Mayfield wanted to be in that $50 million club, and the Bucks said, no, we're happy with what we're paying you. Maybe we'll give you a little raise up to $40 million, but it's just such a big difference. But if you're Tampa Bay and you kind of look at the history of quarterbacks betting on themselves, you go back to Joe Flacco in 2012 winning the Super Bowl, and then the Ravens had to haul the Brinks truck to his house, and he was the highest paid quarterback for a little bit. Kirk Cousins has bet on himself multiple times. So this could be a really expensive mistake for Tampa Bay, because if Baker Mayfield plays out of his mind this year, then it's going to cost a lot. But I do feel like the team, The team's thinking is that, hey, look, we have the franchise tag in the back pocket right here. If he plays well, we'll just tag him, and then we'll make him prove it another year. So I think that Tampa Bay knows they don't necessarily have to lose him if he plays well, and that's kind of their safety net right now. And they're thinking, hey, let's throw an angry Baker Mayfield out there and see what he can do for us.
2: Talk to me about your thoughts on what's going to happen in Pittsburgh this year. New regime for the first time in a long time. Just curious how the Steelers look.
0: Yeah, to me, the Steelers are kind of like last year's Steelers, where everyone's just kind of sleeping on them. When you go back to last year's preseason, everyone's talking about Baltimore and Cincinnati, that Aaron Rodgers is maybe washed up after his time in New York, and the Steelers are the defending division champions. They're the team that ended up winning it last year, and I think they have a better roster this year than they did last year. And I think that trade for Michael Pittman was huge because Rodgers really had no one to throw to besides DK Metcalf. So now you give him a strong number two receiver. I love the signing of Rico Dowdle. I mean, he's a guy who went off for 1,000 yards in Dallas with Mike McCarthy in 2024. Changed teams last year to Carolina, still went off for 1,000 yards rushing, and I think he's going to end up being the starting, getting most of the carries in Pittsburgh this year. And so if they get a guy who can rush for 1,000 yards, that takes some pressure off Rodgers, which helps because he's 42 years old and you don't want your QB taking a beating at that age. So I feel like the Steelers, you know, we know they have that streak under Mike Tomlin of 17 or 18 years without a losing record. I do think Mike McCarthy will keep that alive. And we know Rodgers, if this is his last dance, and he says it is, this team, you can see inspirational football. We kind of saw it in Ben Roethlisberger's last season. So I could see the Steelers kind of being a surprise team this year.
1: Is Mike McCarthy our next version of Jeff Fisher? Like, you know, he'll always be 10-7 or, you know, 9-8, you know, but he's never going to embarrass you, but maybe never get you over the hump.
0: Well, I think Jeff Fisher, it was more of the 8-8, yeah, where you weren't even making the playoffs. So it was always like, why are we keeping this guy? We're not even getting the postseason. Whereas McCarthy seems like that guy who can come in, like you just said, win 10 games, 11 games, get you to the playoffs. And a lot of organizations are happy with that. And I think if you look at the Steelers specifically, this is a team that just wants to win a playoff game. I mean, which seems crazy to say because they've got 6 Super Bowl titles, but it has been so long since their last one. You got to go back to 2008. I think it's been like 8 years since they last won a playoff game. So I think everyone in Pittsburgh just wants McCarthy. Let's take a baby step here. You don't have to win the Super Bowl. Let's just get a playoff win, and we'll be happy going into your second year. So I think it feels like if he can get that playoff win, that everyone in Pittsburgh will love him.
1: Maybe Wade Phillips. Maybe that's a better comparison.
0: Yeah.
1: Hey, John, we appreciate it, man. Thanks for hanging out with us. Enjoy the season. Looking forward to catching up again here soon.
0: Yep, thanks for having me, guys.
1: John Breach, CBS Sports, right here on 97.5, the KSL Sports Zone.
2: To the Breach.
1: Yes. Good dude.
3: We won't get him on again. I'm going to keep bringing up the Bengals like that.
2: Hey, he made the kick. Joe was just a bit better.
3: Yeah. Keep burning our gas. That's fine. Whatever.
1: Oh, stop it.
2: Hanging around just watch that game?
1: It didn't seem like he... I thought he'd have a little bit more fun with that, but it didn't seem like he really wanted it. I mean, his old man did lose a Super Bowl, so
3: I guess... Talk about your dad losing the Super Bowl.
2: I mean, there could be some trauma attached to that. Maybe some of the replays. You know, dad's not in the best mood afterwards.
1: Yeah. Like, that's probably where you check the guide and see if that thing's showing up on TV. And if not, you lose. And if it is, you lose the remote.
2: Either that or you say, I'm going out for the evening.
1: Yeah. Hey, Dad, why don't we go see a movie tonight? I don't know. I was going to see what's on the old NFL Network. How about we don't? How about we go do something else? All right. 11:30. 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
6: I was down at Big 12 Media Days and the buzzword was unsustainable. Is the status quo unsustainable? And if so, how long in the future is that?
7: You go back to the start of NIL when guys were just starting to get paid and you had athletic directors crying poor and how this is not sustainable, we can't do this. The issue is that I feel like I've been hearing that for 5 years and somehow the numbers keep going higher. The total numbers have probably 4x, 5x. 5X, if not more than where they were back then. I do think for some conferences and some schools, you might eventually get that point where it's like, this is not worth it to us. We can't keep competing if such and such school is spending $50 million on the roster, and we're only spending $18 million on a roster, which there are Big 12 schools doing that this year. At a certain point, you say, can we win doing this, or do we have to find a different angle or focus on something else like basketball or another sport, and maybe we just try to get to a bowl, and that's where our aspirations are.
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14: It's time to saddle up and talk about the winners and the losers. This is the good, the bad, and the ugly. Now, here's the good.
1: It is your good, it is your bad, it is your ugly right here on 97.5, the KSL Sports Zone. Let's start with the good. Scary moment, but apparently all is well with Freddie Freeman. As he is in good spirits, but took a nasty fall chasing a fly ball, fell down the stairs in the visitor's dugout while trying to catch again that foul pop-up in the eighth inning. Freeman isn't sure whether he'll play when the Dodgers begin that four-game stand with the Brewers coming up on Thursday, but his free fall, again, wasn't as bad as it looked. He said, quote, "I didn't hit my head," so that's the key part there. Kneecaps are sore, shoulder is sore, hand is sore, wrist is sore. I mean, I fell, but overall, I'm in good spirits. Nothing appears to be broken.
2: Those things can be scary, man.
3: You surprised that doesn't happen more frequently.
2: I agree with you.
3: On those pop-ups.
2: Because they just go. I mean, the play that stands out in history to me is the one Jeter went face first into the bleachers, right? But they're chasing that thing. They're going as hard as they can. And then all of a sudden it's there. So when there's that tumble, man, you hold your breath. So I'm glad he's okay. Big Freddie's a good dude.
1: Yeah, Dave Roberts, manager, said, "I think we really dodged a bullet. Very scary visually. For right now, he's in good spirits, which I think is a good sign, just kind of total body soreness." And that's just a sign of getting old, man. You know, you get up there in age, you know, you tie your shoes, you get sore after that. But Freddie Freeman, by the way.
3: I'm sure, by the way. That
1: he, do you know how old he is? Take a guess.
3: He's got to be approaching, I'm going to say 38, 39.
1: 37. Okay. I would have said maybe 33, 34, but no, he's closer to 40 than that.
3: For a minute.
2: I was going to say 37.
1: Yeah, of course you are.
2: Yeah. I had told
3: I'm sure had he, the Dodgers would have been just fine had he been injured, because I'm sure they have an all-star just waiting.
1: Oh, yeah.
3: In the wings.
1: Well, go write a check for another $1 billion.
3: Go find another one. It's
1: deferred
3: easy.
1: Money for somebody else.
2: Hey, I found another Lloyd fan over the weekend. My cousin, Paul.
3: Those are
2: he friggin' loves you.
3: Few. There's few
2: He's
3: and
2: like,
3: far between.
2: Lloyd's hilarious for that horn and stuff. So he wants to take us golfing.
1: Oh, wow.
2: Scotty, okay. Lloyd, myself, and him. So let's
3: Count
2: make
3: me
2: that
3: in.
2: Happen, because he actually, he's met, you know, me.
3: So he doesn't like me. He likes the horn.
2: No.
3: We could probably send the horn out with
2: you guys. He thinks
3: you're
2: quite clever. He thinks you're quite clever, and he'd like to know what actually makes you tick.
1: Oh, boy.
3: I don't think you want to know.
2: I said
1: My wife, in her psychology, could have wrote a thesis paper on Lloyd.
3: Oh, I'm sure.
2: I should say, hey, look, we're going
3: to
2: do play
3: 30. I don't even want to know. When we went to that barbecue, I was terrified what Jenny was going to tell me.
1: Oh, yeah. She's gotten to a point now where she doesn't give that advice out for free anymore, though. Like, you got to pay to get that kind of attention.
2: And I would have to tell my cousin, if we're going to get into all that, he's probably going to play 36, because 18 ain't going to cover it.
1: Does he have access to some courses?
2: Name it.
1: Oh, I like that. You know, I've never played Hidden Valley.
2: It's very nice.
1: Lloyd, have you played it?
3: I have not.
2: You played Salt Lake?
1: No.
3: Did you have access to that one?
2: Well, I know people that do.
3: Oh.
1: See, that's
3: a bucket list one right there.
1: Here's the thing about Coach. He's like Radar O'Reilly. You know the old MASH where Radar just find a way to get things done?
2: Yeah. Consigliere.
1: Yeah. Coach, you're like, you got something you want to get done? Coach is going to make it happen.
2: I got a buddy out there that, you know, he's one of the guys in Utah County, went through a major transaction and got a bunch of money. And I spent a good month or two politicking to be his consigliere. I just, you know, you basically what you have is you have an appendage of yourself.
1: Yes, exactly.
2: And I'm
3: that's funny, because that's what I have in my social media account bio.
2: Is consigliere?
3: Yeah.
2: That's funny. I love that. So anyway, I auditioned for it, but he thought it was probably not a good use of funds.
1: Oh, man. I mean, honestly, but you're also the guy that, you know, when Carmelo Anthony goes through an airport and gets caught with marijuana, that you're the, you know, you also have to take the fall. I mean, so those, what was it Chris Carter said? You got to have that guy.
3: Got to have a fall guy. Yeah.
1: Got to have a fall guy.
3: Yeah, absolutely.
1: Like, you get to enjoy all the benefits. You get to hang out. You get to travel. You get to eat at the nice restaurants. You know, you get to meet pretty girls, all the stuff that goes along
3: but
1: with it.
3: But if we get pinched.
1: But when the stuff hits the fan, you're going to have to be the guy that's going to have to do, you know, 2 to 4 at the old state pen.
2: Or the clean
3: and I'll get you on your way out.
2: Dirty work.
3: Yeah. When you come out, I'll be here for
1: I'll
3: you.
1: I'll make it right when you get out. But just know.
3: I'll make you whole.
1: Yeah.
2: True story, though. So the deal didn't, you know, happen. But just by virtue of knowing him and him knowing me, I was sitting in church. I got to church. I was in church like for 15 minutes. One Sunday morning, and I got a text and looked down. You know, I know you shouldn't. at church, but I did.
1: Yeah.
2: So sue me.
1: Heaven forbid.
2: But I looked at my phone, and it was like, how fast could you get to the Provo airport? I was like, what's going on? He's like, Cody, who was on the staff at the time, he was in Andrew Bogut's one of his best men at his wedding. So he's like, Cody just texted, and he got 4 tickets to the Cleveland Golden State game tonight, or today, this afternoon. Let's go. Because he has a plane, right?
1: I want so badly to be able to have that kind of power.
2: So he's like, can you get out of church? And I literally just turned to my wife and said, I'll see you later.
1: Yes.
2: I got out, and I'd never driven home so fast. I changed my clothes, and we flew out and watched. Yeah, it was the Cavs, Warriors, and it wasn't the clinching game, I don't believe, but it was an epic moment.
1: Was it the chase down block?
2: I might have seen the chase down block live. I can't, you know, I've seen so much freaking basketball in my life, but I just know I was there. That was for you, Paul.
1: Yeah. There you go, Paul. That is a certain level of, I would love to live that. I remember the first time I think I interviewed you, I was looking at your social media and I thought you were a Cubs fan because you had caught a flight to go somewhere to watch a Cubs game. I may have been the World Series, but,
2: it was actually the NLCS.
1: Oh, okay. And I'm like, hey, you're a Cubs. You're like, no, I'm a Red Sox. I just, you know, caught a flight and thought I might put the gear on just to support
3: I just know
1: the Cubs.
3: People.
1: Yeah.
2: Yeah, that was Wyatt. He's another buddy that, you know, he operates a small aircraft.
15: I have a bunch of European friends.
2: But that was epic, too. We flew in, friggin' drive up, you know, almost getting a fight going to the game because I'm all amped up, just being fun, right?
1: Yeah.
2: But I'm talking way too loud and people got annoyed. But we got in there and it was an epic game. And I told you because of I'd been through it with the Red Sox, I felt your pain. And I just took that little dust of karma and they did the rest.
1: Man, I need to. Lloyd, we got to find better friends.
3: No, or just, we've got one.
2: No, see, no, no, no, see, this is why you talk
3: Coach
2: to people.
3: Our guy.
2: This is why you two, you who don't talk to people, this is why you talk to people.
1: Yeah, I know. That's right. You got to open up and be a little bit more friendly. I just can't be in the backyard making sheds. I got to get out and about. Meet some billionaires out there.
2: I got me a cool Ernie Banks jersey that day, too.
1: Oh, wow.
2: And I bought a necklace that said, break the curse. And I wore it the entire playoff series for your Cubbies. So I'm telling you, there was a lot of energy, karma energy used up. But it was worth it. I had good Cub buddies.
1: There's your good. A lot of good there. Let's get to the bad.
16: Now the bad.
1: Good, the bad, the ugly right here on 97.5, the KSL Sports Zone. I actually want to spend a little bit more time talking about this a little bit later on the show, but interesting situation brewing with LSU and Jaden Daniels as he has sent a cease and desist letter to LSU saying it can no longer use his name, image, and likeness because he apparently is a little cranky that they allowed sophomore cornerback DJ Pickett to wear his number 5 jersey. He thought that he should be the only one to be able to wear number 5 since he won the Heisman Trophy back in 2023 wearing that number 5. So because they handed it out to DJ Pickett, he's like, yeah, I don't want you using it. In fact, he's also now demanding that LSU send him I guess there's multiple Heisman Trophy. When a guy wins it, he gets to keep one. The school gets one. Now, he wants the school's Heisman Trophy. He doesn't even want them to allow them to have that. That's how he is about this number 5 jersey.
2: I'll go back to our little conversation. We were a role play, right? It comes to my attention, Jaden, that there's football played way before you.
1: Yeah.
2: And there's going to be football played after. And part of it is figuring out how to fit in the ecosphere with that ego. That's a bummer to me. And I guess what we need is a Louisiana judge to file an injunction.
1: Yeah. Well, here's the story from the family. Said from Jaden Daniels' spokesman said the Daniels family is deeply disappointed and feels profoundly disrespected by LSU's decision to give Jaden Daniels' number to another player. Jaden and his family had every reason to believe that his number would remain a meaningful part of the LSU legacy and would be honored and protected in recognition of his extraordinary contributions to the university. Jaden made it clear that he did not want his number given to another player, and he believed his wishes would be respected. His Heisman Trophy winning season and everything he accomplished on and off the field cemented his place in LSU history. To see his number given to another player is incredibly disappointing and feels like a failure to honor the significance of what Jaden accomplished at LSU.
3: Is that how number retiring goes? Like, the player says, hey, retire mine. Like, I thought that was like the school honors you.
2: Mm-hmm.
3: After so long. And that's just kind of what happens. Like, you don't just get it.
2: Yeah, I attended Jimmer Fredette's jersey retirement last year, in fact. And he quit playing, a few years ago. So, yeah, you typically wait a while and you think maybe
3: it'll happen eventually.
2: The trophy itself and everything else is good enough. But this is where, again, people get it twisted. It becomes about them and not about the whole thing.
1: Well, DJ Pickett apparently was promised number 5. That's why he came to LSU. Said, this is Lane Kiffin saying, DJ is in number 5. That was a situation that was promised to him in recruiting here for him to sign here. I've done a lot of research on that with the family and the representatives and the people, so I don't really have a decision to make. It was promised to the kid. It wasn't done for Jaden. I'm not going to get into that. I'm not going to judge something that was done for somebody when I wasn't here. But when a kid is promised something to come to this school for me, he should wear it. So at that point, I don't think that's really my decision. You honor what was told to the kid.
2: At least in this case, Lane.
1: Yeah, because here's the thing. Lane Kiffin's is like, Jaden Daniels is not winning me games next year. But DJ Pickett can win me games next year. So DJ, you want number 5?
3: I'm not even attached to Jaden Daniels.
1: Yeah.
2: What's done is done.
3: Yeah. I'm new here.
2: But that's a Jaden Daniels issue. That's not an LSU issue.
1: Yeah, I agree. Like,
2: wait your turn. They'll take care of you. They will.
1: But also, I think it comes to a point where this is, like, Jaden Daniels started at Arizona State. Like,
2: right.
1: Like, he's a hired mercenary.
2: Correct.
1: He's got no real ties to LSU. All he did, he played there, won a Heisman Trophy there, had a great season. But do you think deep down, he considers himself an LSU Tiger? No, he just went to wherever gave him the most money, which fine. But, I think, if you're going to treat a school like that, I think it's fair for a school to treat you like that. Look, we gave you money. You came here. We won. You won. It was a win-win situation, but it's very transactional. He's the 99%. It's transactional.
2: Transactional. We had this conversation.
1: And so it's like, look, you got what you wanted. We got what we wanted. So we wish you well. And you know what? You don't want us to use your name, image, likeness? Fine. We got a bunch of other players that we can use.
2: Yeah. I mean, like literally thousands through the years.
1: Yeah.
2: So take a hike, Chief.
1: Yeah. Joe Burrow's fine. You know what? Joe Burrow's done more in the NFL than you have. So we'll go ahead and use Joe Burrow's number 9.
2: Yeah, it doesn't serve Jaden well to do this.
1: No.
2: I mean, he's the one hurting himself.
1: Yeah. All right, 11:50. 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

0: 97.5, the KSL Sports Zone. Sky Girard, Tim Lacombe. Coming up next, we will chat with Patrick Kinahan, coming up in about 10 minutes from right now. Get his thoughts on what's going down at BYU. He had a story posted on KSL.com about his thoughts on what he's heard, the developments at BYU, on a story that just doesn't seem to go away. You know who's loving this right now? And we joked yesterday with Steve Bartle. Utah's been kind of in the scene with some of the outside curricular stuff with Kyle Whittingham. And now they're just sitting there focused on football. Everything's quiet up on the hill. They're just doing their thing. And now the drama moved 45 miles down south to BYU.
1: And the key to what, you know, you said there is what Pat's heard. You know, I mean, I've talked to a ton of people down there. And, you know, I think since last Friday, there's been a ton of things flying around. And there's, I would say there's a lot of rumor and innuendo. And so I think the hard part is trying to figure out what is the major issue here and how has it gotten to this point. But Pat does a great job of digging in, talking to people, and look forward to talking to him. He's covering BYU for a long time, and he's got a lot of, you know, people he talks to that he can find out things.
0: And a lot of people that seek him out and tell him things, too.
1: Yeah, there is that, too.
0: You know, and that's ultimately what I think a lot of people are, you know, everybody's got different angles. Everybody's got different lenses. Everybody's seeing things differently. You know, you can walk away from a conversation with somebody and think one thing, and then they had a completely different vibe of what the conversation was about. And that's why, ultimately, we just need to see these guys get together, hammer it out, and be done.
1: Because it can do. I mean, like I've said ad nauseum since started, it happens. And you just mentioned Utah. You know, that stuff, it's just part of human interaction, contracts, especially with the competitive people that you've got in those positions.
0: Yeah, because that's the thing. Ultimately, everybody just wants to win. That's what it all comes down to. And people have different, you know, you got an athletic director who has to have everybody win. Look, you got a lot of hungry mouths to feed down there. You've got a soccer team. You've got a volleyball team. You've got a men's basketball team. You got a women's basketball team. And everybody's out there like, where's mine? I need mine. And then you have a football coach like, okay, we really know the sport that makes things go around here. It's football. That's your moneymaker. So we should take priority over everybody. And as an athletic director, you got to be like, okay, well, I got to do this. I got to take care of these guys. I got to do this, this, this, and this. And, you know, he's got to find a way to prioritize.
1: And to his credit, again, we've talked about it. The year has been great. I think the team's competed well. You know, there were some bumps, and I think those can be tied to something. I think the football side of things, BYU was awesome. The problem was that Texas Tech last year was superior, and they just were to any team in the Big 12. They were that much better than everybody. And then obvious basketball, Richie Saunders gets hurt, and that derails what is, you know, could be a special season with AJ. But I think everybody's performed. I think the, you know, things have gone well in his tenure. And the other part you can't discount is, you know, this infrastructure during NIL didn't just happen. And Brian was a huge part of that. I mean, he's built relationships. He understands, you know, the people that can support BYU at a high level. And, you know, he's procured relationships and procured investments and interest in BYU. And so I think you have to at least look at those things as well. You know, this is really a two guys butting heads, and it's gotten far too much attention. And my point is BYU needs to shut that down.
0: Yeah. In case you missed it, we'll play those the chat that Kalani Sitake had after practice and where he's at, and did not necessarily tamp it down as I think a lot of us expected he would. We'll play that a little bit later on the show, but coming up next, we'll get Patrick Kinahan's thoughts on the whole situation as well as college football in general next. 97.5, the KSL Sports Zone.
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0: 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Every day we have a different playlist provided by a different person. You have Mondays. I have Tuesdays. Lloyd has soundtrack Wednesdays. And then we still got to put the fan list together for, not fan list.
1: I know.
0: Listener list.
1: We got to have someone smarter than us.
2: I just don't understand why you guys don't like my soundtrack Wednesday.
1: I love it.
2: I have
1: said I love it. If you keep lumping me into that, then I'm going to air some dirty lumps. Take this fight into the street. No, I wouldn't do that.
0: No, I just think that it's a. I just think that it's. You're taking the easy way out. I just think that there's a better.
2: Coming up with a new movie soundtrack that's worthy is actually not all that easy. I do my research. A lot goes into that day.
1: And I do like, I've said this, Scotty, I like the mystery. I like us having to solve it. And I have.
2: Well, it is fun if you guys don't take to Allen Iverson.
0: I did not Allen Iverson that. I did not.
2: It could be fun.
1: You're guilty by association. And I apologize for that.
0: No, no.
1: That's happened to a lot of my friends.
0: Hey, I had nothing to do with that.
1: The official comes down to the bench. If I hear one more word from any of you, and they're like, none of us have said anything but him. Exactly. I mean, that happens
0: when Dave Hall comes down and starts yelling at you guys.
1: You know how many Final Fours I've done? Sit down. He liked to pull.
0: Please tell me he said
1: pull
0: that.
1: Rank. Oh, he loved to pull rank.
0: Oh, man. Dave Hall.
1: Love you, Dave.
0: Man.
1: Is he done?
0: I didn't hear about any like official retirement or anything, but I didn't see him on the circuit last year.
1: I didn't either. Maybe fills in a little here and there.
0: Yeah, but
1: he's made a ton.

0: Look, we all fall out of bed sometimes into a bath of chocolate, but it doesn't happen all the time.
1: PK's not spirit of the law guy. He's letter of the law guy.
0: Well,
1: and so,
0: I apologize. Yeah. You're right. As I said that, I did know they lost a game, but did it really? Yeah. Okay, but point taken, and I'll be better.
1: It just feels like guys just need to get in the room and kind of hash this thing out, and it just doesn't seem like we're getting to that point down at BYU yet.
2: Well, I'm going to intervene. I didn't want to, but I think I'm going to have to, and I'm going to get both of them, and we're going to get together, have some drinks, and hash this thing through, and everything was going to be fine.
1: Well, we offered to take everybody down to Bar W, get a steak, and have ourselves a good time. And
0: use the drive to talk.
1: And, yeah, you know, everybody puts their phones away. We're just going to sit and chat, and off we go, and we'll figure this out. Look, at the end of the day, everybody just wants to win. Brian's got a lot of people he's got to answer to. He's got a lot of hungry mouths with a lot of coaches. Kalani said, hey, look, we're the big dog. We're football. We're the revenue generator. So, we need the majority of the resources. I want what was promised to me. I don't know what that is, but, it just seems like we could fix this pretty quick. It just doesn't seem like there's a lot of urgency to do it.
2: Yeah. I'm not sure what the sticking point is in relation to promises and promises that weren't kept. But obviously, Kalani feels strongly about this. And I heard you, Scotty, say you were going to play his comments from yesterday, and I obviously listened to them too. And, you know, he's not backing down, and that's good. He's going to stand up for the program and what he believes. He's the leader, right? And he's the spokesman. You can argue that the football coach at BYU is the most recognizable and most meaningful position in sports that we have outside of ownership, right? And Ryan Smith owning the Jazz and the Mammoth is going to take precedent there. But as far as what BYU's got going on, it's all about making sure Kalani's happy because he is a winning football coach. He's created what they call the culture. Sometimes I think culture is overused in sports. It's an easy, well, just get a better culture.
1: Yeah.
2: Okay, but, you know, how do you do that? Well, what you need to do is get really good players. I think the players can create the culture. And with BYU and being a religious institution, the culture does matter because you can't have people that have no intention of keeping the honor code or keeping the standards. You know, and they hit a home run with DeBonta because everywhere he went, he was like a PR version extension of BYU / the Latter-day Saint Church. And that's important. You don't even have to be a member, obviously. You just have to be able to be cool with it. And with that in mind, they have to have that certain culture that is unique to BYU and have guys at least understand to a degree what it's about and then want to strive. We're all going to fall short in one degree or another because we're human. We understand that. And I think that with Kalani doing that and establishing that and then being able to put winning football, because you could have that culture and not have winning football, and it doesn't really matter. In the end, you have to have winning football, and BYU has to do it their way. And so he is the ringleader on that. And when he speaks, he has powerful words because of the fact that he's winning and his roots in BYU run deeper than Brian Santiago and or any hardly every mostly everybody else too for that matter. And guys want to play for him, guys want to coach for him and with him and for him. And with that in mind, he has very powerful statements. So BYU needs to make sure that they get this right. And I have faith that Santiago is a smart dude. I've been around him a long time, as has Coach Lacombe, and we all know what he's about. And I believe that things will get ironed out.
0: Yeah, and the other thing is, I think, you know, the communication, it just shows you how important communication is, obviously, in our job, because if we just sat here and looked at you, it wouldn't do any good. I mean, we have to actually communicate. I think the same applies here. You know, just the basic sit down, hammer it out. And if you're beyond that, I think there is now with a new face in the athletic department with a ton of football experience, maybe that's an opportunity to have that kind of be the person that deals with Kalani and football. But I'm with you. Like, I know all sides involved. I do think there is a lot of rumor. I think there's a lot.

0: of innuendo. I think there's a lot of unknown. And I do think there have been people perhaps involved, maybe take advantage of that. So I think more than anything, as an organization, they got to get all that communication back in-house and figure this out.
1: Yeah, I mean, I'm not dismayed that it's gone public because Kalani felt the need to do it. And that's the best way to apply pressure is to go public, because the other way, according to Kalani, wasn't working. So something had to change. I think the thing with BYU is there's so many different layers, so many people involved. It's not necessarily just a one-on-one meeting. It has to start there, but then it's got to go up the chain, and things don't move particularly fast there. So I think Kalani's going to have to have a level of patience, I guess, but clearly his patience is wearing thin. Now that we're on the season, he's got to stop talking about it. And I get he had to talk about it yesterday. There's no question he had to answer to it yesterday, because he did. And the story blew up after he spoke the thing that Crittle show, and then it went from there. So he was required, in essence, to speak about it. But now I think you got to let it go. It's like what we talk about. Who's the latest one? Baker Mayfield. Contract dispute, right? Well, the season is underway. Preseason games and all that are beginning, and be a few weeks before the season starts. But at that point, it's got to be about winning football games. So with the college season being starting 10 days earlier, they've got to forget about that now to a good degree. And as Kalani said, let his agent deal with that, which gets a little tricky because his agent now is involved asking for things that aren't necessarily benefiting Kalani's pocket or his wallet. And that's unusual, that the agent now is going to be a spokesperson essentially for the football program, not just his client. And then you have BYU, which has one guy at least between him, Kalani, and the president. And then who knows how many guys are between the president and the church leadership. So you factor in all that thing together, and I don't know that it's going to get settled tonight or tomorrow.
2: I know the answer to this is, I mean, obviously the answer is Morgan Scally, but how far behind Morgan is Kelly Papinga in the pressure of replacing his predecessor?
1: Well, Jay Hill, man, he did great work, obviously. And, you know, he was going to be the head coach if the powers that be didn't step in and satisfy Kalani last December. But the good thing is, man, they've got a lot of guys returning, right? And they've got stud linebackers. They lost a stud linebacker. Well, then they pick up an all-ACC linebacker in Ulalale. And so he could very well replace Jack Kelly, I'm speaking of, obviously. And you still got Glasgow. You still got a couple other guys. I was talking to Kelly the other day, and he was talking about guys on the third team, like Kafusi, Ace Kafusi, started, I think, 4 games last year. And so you've got some talent there. Tanavasa in the system for another year. Kirkland being healthy up front. A Schoonover, an athletic dude. Those are 3 guys that come to mind. There's also other guys at Tenema Payau, which I'm probably butchering his name, but we know what it is. He's there. And then on the back end, with Alexander on one side and Evan Johnson on another, DeMooney at safety. They've got some guys there. So ultimately the talent has to make those plays, and the coaches have to put them in position. And I think with the support staff that he has there, speaking to Kelly, and he's referenced Gary Anderson. We all know Gary for many, many years. And Kelly's got no problem saying that this defense that he's implementing goes back to Kalani, and it goes Morgan has run through it, and Kyle Whittingham, and Kyle's a father, big Fred, as they used to call him when he was alive. That stuff has been passed down, and you've got guys who've been trained in this defensive system literally for 20, 30 years. And then he's got other guys that have been around. Sione Puha was on Utah's staff, right? Up front, he understands it as far as what he's trying to do with his position guys at the down linemen. And you've got so many other guys that have been around. And then Brady gets to hire coaches, and he hired he's the one guy at SUU that was up at Boise. His name is escaping me. Is it Walker?
2: Yeah.
1: Yeah, right. And that's somebody that
2: Warren. Yeah, that's
1: Warren,
2: it. Yeah.
1: Warren. I knew it was a W. Yeah. And so they work together up at Boise, so they know what each other are thinking. And Warren's been a head coach at SUU.
2: Yeah.
1: DeMario Warren is his name. And so I don't think that's going to be a big issue. I would be surprised. For a first-year coordinator, the support around him is really, really good.
0: So speaking of coaching, I mean, the funny thing, both those guys you mentioned, Morgan Scalley and K-Pop, it reminds me of what Stu Merle told me once. And he said, Timmy, don't ever forget, it's not the X's and O's, it's the Jimmys and Joes. And I think both these guys, they do have, at least they're coming into it with a full deck. It seems like both teams are loaded.
1: Yeah, when you look at that perspective, it does boil down to the talent. And that's what I'm interested for Kalani and what he's looking for, because they have widened that net. Used to be defensive backs, you'd have to go to junior college and get a plug-and-play kid. Well, now they're bringing in guys as freshmen and developing them. Trey Alexander, though, I just brought up, this is his third year in the program, right? So he's been around for a good while, and he's talked about the guys that are in the coaches' rooms and how he's been with these guys and so forth for a number of years, and so they can bring him along. Evan Johnson, man, he's blossomed into a potential draft pick, and he's been in the program. So the talent that they've been able to get, particularly on the defensive side, I think has been substantial, that they've been able to increase the level of talent now to where they're getting draftable guys. It seemed like, you know, we always want to go back to Van Noy and Warner because there wasn't many guys in between those guys, right? And now they're having guys constantly being looked at as professional prospects. I think offensively you can get away with a little less talent because you know what you're doing. The defense has to react to it. But you need some athletic dudes on the defensive side at all levels, all three levels, and I think they've been able to get it. So that's why I think Brian Santiago is probably thinking, man, can we get to the start of the season? Because then we'll be talking about games. And if they win right off the bat, obviously they'll beat Utah Tech. But that game two against Arizona, that could potentially be a tone setter. Arizona just got a running back, their leading running back from last year, back under this fifth-year spiel. So they're thinking even bigger things. And obviously the networks think that it's a 1:30 game on a Saturday afternoon at Lavelle Edwards Stadium. They get that game, then they're set up. You know, I assume that at that point they would get Colorado State, and then they go into conference play, and things would be looking good. That's what I'm anticipating. And at that point, that's where the focus is going to be on. And at that point, that's where the focus should be on.
2: Patrick Kinahan right here on 97.5, the KSL Sports Zone, every morning from 6 to 10. Utah just quietly going about their business. They'll be more than happy to let BYU handle all the drama. But one thing, I talked to Morgan a little bit off the air at Big 12 Media Day, and he mentioned, hey, watch out for our wide receivers. I really like our wide receiver group. And I think that that's quietly developed into a nice group that Utah has. You throw that in with two very talented quarterbacks. And if that offensive line comes and can at least be remotely close to where they were at last year, this Utah offense should be able to put up a lot of points.
1: Well, I'm a huge Devin Dampier fan. I mean, I love the guy. I love his personality. I love his leadership. He's a charismatic dude. He's up all the time, always in a good mood, always looking at the bright side. He's everything I wanted to be, but I'm not, come to think of it.
0: You're such a pessimist, dude.
1: And so that's the starting point. To me, Devin Dampier, a healthy Devin Dampier, is the starting point, right? And that's a great starting point. Now he's got a ton of experience, too, and he's worked at it, and he's overcome a lot of stuff and a lot of people who have doubted him along the way. And to get where he is a really good story. So I'm pulling for the kid. The receiver thing, you know, as you know, I'm a man of great faith. I just don't wear it on my sleeve like you guys do. But with that in mind, I have a wait and see. I'm going Missouri. show me.
2: Yeah.
1: Show me what you got there at receiver, because you haven't had a 1,000-yard receiver since Drez Anderson. And what did he, once have been 10 years now?
2: Carrington came close, but no cigar. Yep.
1: Yes. And do you know who Carrington's sister is?
2: Oh, Lloyd just told us, the one that apparently is trying to take out Sophie Cunningham.
1: Yes. And if anybody can speak to white privilege, it's Scott Girard from Idaho. So, yeah, absolutely there. That is his. That is Darren.
2: I don't know about that. I've been behind the eight ball my whole life. You know, as a bald redhead, we've been discriminated against a great deal. And
1: well, that's sort of an oxymoron. A bald redhead.
2: Well,
1: how could you be a redhead if you're bald?
2: I got the Friar Tuck thing going around the sides.
1: That is Darren Carrington's younger sister. Yeah, and their dad played several years in the NFL out of Northern Arizona, one of the schools I went to. And so that's just an interesting sidelight. And Carrington was a good receiver. And he was a good story because he had the trouble at Oregon and then came to Utah and cleaned it up. So let's see. You know, they've got names. They got transfers. They got some holdovers, Simmons and a couple other guys been in the program. Obviously, you can speak to the Pagan kid coming down from Logan. I tend to believe if you're a really good player, which he was at Utah State, I see no reason why you're not a good player at the perceived next level. We've seen it with a number of guys. Obviously, Scataboo would be the classic example when he blew up for the Devils, right? And he came from the Big Sky, so which that was even a bigger jump. So I'm expecting that there's guys there, but, you know, Scally's, he talks a good game right now, and you can speak to McGivin. You know him better than I do, Scotty. They want to get the ball downfield. But that kind of reminds me when every coach is hired, particularly Coach Lacombe could speak to this for basketball. Oh, yeah.
0: We're going to play fast.
2: So fast. Yeah. Yeah.
0: Oh, we're going to – you just wait.
1: Yeah, right? They all say the same thing. We're going to be aggressive, and we're going to shoot the three and play D and the tempo, because that's what fans want to hear. You know, and Scally's saying at his introductory press conference, which came after, obviously, the bowl game, we can win national titles here at Utah. Okay, great. I have my doubts, but why not say it? Because you're speaking to the faithful. And now more than ever, when you need the faithful to chalk up money in order for you to be competitive NIL-wise. So you got all that going on there. I think that if it were, say, that the receivers have been what they were, like last year and the year before, I don't think that's doomsday. Because I still think with Wayshon Parker and Dampier, they can run the ball pretty much as well as anybody, as long as that offensive line comes through. But that's a monumental task. The offensive line can be good and still not be what it was last year because they had two first-round picks off the offensive line. How many times does that happen, right? That's amazing. So the chore and the assignment for those guys to be as good as last year may be too much, but possibly and probably they don't have to be as good. They just got to be good enough.
0: Your school bio, you were like NIL before NIL. You're the transfer portal boss all over the place, weren't you?
1: Me?
0: Yeah.
1: My college education?
0: Yeah, ASU saw a bright young star in the Big Sky and swooped him up, took him to the Cronkite school.
1: Well, as Scotty will tell you, because I told him a couple of things off the air, that transfer from Northern Arizona to Arizona State was literally about survival as a human being.
2: You know what? And by the way, for all you kids out there, Northern Arizona, if it's too much for PK, just know there's a lot of stuff going on in Flagstaff.
1: Well, there was when I was there, and obviously that was a long time ago because it was small. It was like an extension of high school, and you were 2 hours away from home. And there was stuff that went on that shouldn't have gone on. And when I went to ASU, I was more mature. Plus, it was so big. This is going to sound like a Yogi Berra. It was so crowded and so huge that, like, nobody went there.
2: Yeah.
1: In a sense. It was just so big. And it was in a metropolitan area. In Flagstaff, wherever you went, there were NAU kids. And the temptations, I saw a lot of guys wash out. And I didn't want to be a washout, and I almost was. And so going to ASU and growing up a little bit was huge for me. And then I got serious about academics. And my GPA at Northern Arizona, unfortunately, rivaled my batting average for my high school baseball career, which wasn't very good.
2: Were you below the Mendoza line?
1: I dipped below, but then I thought, okay, what do I need to do? And I got it above, but barely.
0: And then your mom gave you the, you've got to apply yourself, Patrick.
1: I kept everything from her because I paid for my own education. My parents didn't have the money. So it was all on me. I just needed to go to a place where the weekend started on Thursday, not Monday at noon.
0: Yeah, the drag racing down there in Flagstaff is dangerous.
1: it was rough for me. But the Lumberjacks, you know, they hold a piece of my heart. Although, obviously, this year I'm going to be pulling for Weber State because I got a personal connection there.
2: Yeah, that was a slam dunk hire, by the way. It's hard not to it's hard not to root for Weber State because you want that story to play out very well for Coach Kerr.
1: I do. I've known him for many years. My wife worked with him side by side for many years and cracked jokes together. And we still go back and forth and text and whatnot. And so, yeah, I'm really intrigued because I watched that program with a close, discerning eye for several years. And at least when I grew up in newspapers, you had to cover high schools, right?
2: Yeah.
1: And I've been around some great high school coaches. I've been around some bad ones too, but it's just like college and the pros for that matter. And I can tell you, this man, Eric Kerr, offensively speaking, brilliant. And I am so intrigued to see what he can do there. And if he does, now you're probably going to have to give him a little bit because even Jay Hill needed a year or two. But if he does what I think he can do, wow, it's going to be fun. It's going to be exciting. And then he's likely to move on to a higher paying job for that perspective. And I think if you're a high school coach, you should be rooting for him.
2: Yes.
1: I know there was a lot of adversarial in terms of not rooting for him with the recruiting. Ask him about how he recruited and he'll tell you, yeah, you want to know what I think of all the transfers? Okay, I'll kick the transfers out and I'll line up the guys in my neighborhood and we'll play you. And I can't say through FCC regulations what he said to finish that sentence.
2: But I think we can all read between the lines there.
1: Hey, he's a competitive guy.
2: Yeah, yeah, love it, love it. And I think Weber State, I think they did the right thing there. Absolutely. Hey, PK, you're the best, man. Appreciate it. Thanks for hanging out. And look forward to listening tomorrow starting at 6 a.m.
1: All right, big day. We've got a kind of a sad show, but we'll look towards the future tomorrow as we got a change is coming, as they say in politics, and we'll get to that tomorrow.
2: Yes, sir. It's all straight ahead coming up tomorrow, 6 to 10, DJ and PK, 97.5, the EKSL Sports Zone.
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2: The Jazz, the Mammoth, and the Utes, Cougars, and Aggies. When it comes to sports in Utah, we've got you covered. 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

0: 97.5, the KSL Sports Zone. Scott Girard, the coach, Tim Lacombe, every day from 10 to 2. All right, so we've talked a lot of BYU. We're going to reset the conversation. I've had a couple of people say, well, are we just taking some of the Kalani stuff, just, you know, pulling that individual audio and not focusing on what may have been said before or after? So we will play the entire Kalani Sitake conversation coming up at 1:05. So if you want to hear all of his comments, no editing, we'll just let it all flow, and then you can judge for yourself. We'll do that at 1:05 and then put a nice little tidy bow on it. Hopefully we can put this thing in the rearview mirror. I think BYU fans want this thing to be in the rearview mirror. I think everybody just wants to move on and be done with it. But every now and then you see, like, it's like when you're got that campfire and you think you got to put out, and all of a sudden you got a little flare up. You're like, ooh.
1: Add me another marshmallow before I put this
0: in. Yeah, exactly.
2: Those embers don't want to go out.
0: Yeah, those embers just don't. It's like that birthday cake that you keep trying to put out that candle, and it just keeps popping up. Something always keeps floating. So we'll do that at 1:05. But let's head up to Utah camp. Here is Bird Ficklin, how he's transitioning with the new offensive coordinator, what that looks like into fall camp.
3: Bird, how was practice today?
4: It was amazing. Got a lot of work in. Really competitive between the offense and defense. That's really our goal to strive for throughout the fall camp, is to be aggressive and to have aggressive practices. By seeing the video, Coach Gavin said it, physical. So that's what we're approaching right now with offense and defense.
5: Bird, you talked a little bit last year that the system was new to you, and a lot of just your development, adjusting to the speed. Year two, where do you feel like your development's at, and where are some of the goals that you have this year?
4: I think my development is going really good, especially under Coach Gunny McGiven. Helping my process, process of elimination, what I do need to look at and what I don't need to look at. Also reading the field, progression. You know, it's a lot of the big things that I've been needing to become a complete quarterback, read the progressions, and get the ball out quick.
6: Bird, we talked about it a little bit in spring, but you're in a unique situation here. We're sure you're the backup quarterback, but there's going to be times where you're coming in. I guess, what can you offer the offense, I guess, this season?
4: A lot of explosiveness, a lot of explosive plays. Even when I'm on or off the field, no matter what's going to happen, something exciting is going to be on the field. Every player is going to be excited. A lot of speed, a lot of goals, everything.
7: Coach Kelly says the D-O line's progressing nicely. What are your thoughts on the big men up front, their work ethic, and how hard they're getting after it?
4: They're working hard. They're literally the hogs up front. You know, they took that challenge of this year. You know, we lost all five last year. Come into this year, they're all new starters, and they're working hard. They're putting the stress behind them, and they're showing us what they can do. I think we'll have no problems up front. Right now we have no problems, and I see that progressing throughout the season.
8: What's Coach Gunderson's coaching, like, led to in your development as a quarterback? Like, how has he helped you kind of develop as a basketball?
4: He's helped me a lot. He's letting me see things that I've never seen. You know, whether that be from reading the progressions, like I said, but he's also allowing me to still be a quarterback, still be a playmaker, have fun. He's not taking my game away from me. But just in the film room, he's helping me look at things I've never looked at, and to translate it onto the field has helped me a lot.
7: What did you like about how you fit into McGiven's offense?
4: I love it. It's literally everything I could dream about. I mean, it's a go-go offense. You know, everybody's flying everywhere. You never know what's going to happen. It's a lot of movement. Everything from up front to the backfield, it's a lot of movement. So I think it'll be a lot of fun this year.
5: Morgan talks a little bit about just your decision to say represented a lot about your character, and just also your want to develop more as a player. And, you know, walk us through that decision. Why did you choose to come back to Utah when you probably could have started elsewhere at other programs? I mean, what was the big decision factor for you?
4: I'm thinking more of the future. You know, here I could be developed by Gundy and McGiven, but also our family aspect. I mean, you can't just ditch your own family. That's how I see it. And these guys have took me under, from coaches to players to even the staff. It's just been an all-out family, and I know I couldn't just leave it.
0: So, Bird Ficklin, I think that, I mean, honestly, the point that goes unsaid there is financially it's got to be worth my time. Because that's old, and that's not a knock on the kid. That's how all of us are. You know, we look at opportunities, and when there are two opportunities or three or four given, you look at the financial situation, okay, they're offering more money. Is it worth it to uproot my family? Is it worth to find out new teammates? You know, whether you're a CPA looking at a new firm across town or across the country, or you're a football player looking at different opportunities, you look at, okay, is the financial ramifications greater for me to move to a new place, or are they making it more worth my while to stay? And Utah, number one, made it worthwhile for Bird Ficklin to stay. So that's number one, financial. And then it is, okay, I like the teammates. I like the school. I like the surrounding area. I like what I feel comfortable here. And you add up all those, and Bird Ficklin decides to stay. And Utah's going to be better for it.
1: Oh, man, they're going to be way better for it. And he can be used in so many different ways. But I think the most important thing is the dude's bought in. Like you said, the money's obviously great, but he understands the big picture. And I think so many kids get into college and they're just, you know, show me the most money you can show me, and I need to play right now, and I need to succeed right now. And I like his maturity, because you don't see a ton of it. He's a weapon for sure. And I'm excited to see, with this new little wrinkle off, you know, just a different offense, a different approach to offense with McGivin, I'm excited to see how they use him. And how, you know, he's definitely going to be a part of game plans, and he'll break plays, but at the same time, he's going to break time schedules for the defensive coordinators trying to prep for the Utes.
0: So as a coach, I think you're uniquely qualified to talk about this, because you have, technically, I think there's probably a little bit of rule breaking going on here too, but technically you're only given allotted, you know, so many hours a week in which you can actually practice, install, all of that stuff. And the more you can throw at a team in terms of diversifying your sets, your lineups, what you do in different situationals, and you can eat up a lot of that time for a team to prepare. And the more you got Bird Ficklin out there lining up in the backfield, motioning out into the slot, doing all these different things, that it's like, okay, you're causing a lot of defensive coordinator hours using up trying to find ways to defend against that.
1: Yeah, and to me, it's more the so like you can prep, you know, you could prep 24 hours a day, but to your point, to install it and to be able to decompress everything that's in your head out to your team, that's an art. To make it concise, to make it meaningful, to not, you can't go out there and say, you know, watch 14 because he does this. Watch 7 because he does this. Watch 8 because, you know, I mean, you have to be able to have a message to it. And all he's going to do is just convolute, because the Utes are going to run out there in a formation that Bird's not in. And then they'll show it again and he'll be in it. And if not, maybe even in motion. So you got, from that very point, you got to start thinking fly sweep. You got to throw back all the different things, because at the same time, he's a great athlete. He's a quarterback, so he's capable of throwing it. So many things you have to be prepared for, and it just makes, you know, can you cover it all? I mean, it really just makes the options tough for defensive coordinators to say, how much time and energy are we going to give all of this?
0: I think we need to, you know, PK brought up a really interesting point that I want to spend some time on, because everybody at Utah, they want to see the ball pushed down the field. Like, there's this, and it's kind of been talked about a lot. I've watched two iterations of Kevin McGivin up at Utah State. Kevin McGivin is really good at taking what the defense gives you. So if you think that Utah is going to be hell-bent in, you know, improving their yards per attempt, and they really want to push the ball down the field, Kevin McGivens, that's not his number one priority. His number one priority is going to take what the defense gives him. So if they go, you know, cover three, he's not running a bunch of 20 yard out, or, you know, post, you're not going to see a lot of that. But what he will do is he hunts mismatches. So he's going to find a way to get a running back out in the flat against a linebacker. He's going to find a way to get Bird Ficklin, you know, motioning into a situation where he's going to be uncovered. That's what Kevin McGivin's great at. It's not about just, you know, the greatest show on turf and throwing it 40 yards downfield every pass attempt. It's about, okay, what can I do to find the best mismatches out there? My pre-snap motions, things along those lines, to really identify where I've got the best opportunity to break a play and get my guys in space. That's what he's going to do. It's not necessarily a free for all, push the ball down the field. It's about, it could be a lot of underneath stuff. It could be a lot of rub routes. It could be a lot of different things that doesn't necessarily look like they're really airing the ball out. But all of a sudden that 5-yard catch becomes a 15-yard run after the catch. Those are the things he wants to do. He wants to get his athletes into space. And if you're Utah, that's what you should be expecting, not necessarily, Air Coryell airing the ball down the field.
1: Well, there's lots of ways to get chunk plays,
0: yes.
1: You know, and to your point, I mean, I think that's what I'm most excited about is, you know, Utah was, I would say their offense over the years could probably be termed vanilla.
0: Yes.
1: And fairly vanilla. And there's nothing wrong with it because they led and finished with physicality. As Morgan said, it's why it works. They punch you in the mouth, but not just once. They punch you in the mouth all game long. They are going to be more physical than you. And I still expect that to be the case because, Morgan comes from that tree and he brought it up himself. If you're not physical, you aren't anything. So to that point, yeah, if they can line it up against, the first team, remind me, first game they play is not a
0: Idaho.
1: I get Utah Tech in my head. That's BYU. But Idaho, I mean, they should be able to line up, you know, test that offensive line and run a lot of that game. And I expect them to do that because that's where their advantage will be. But that's what a great offensive coordinator does. He does two things. Seek mismatches where your guy can really break something. Or more importantly, just put your guys, the really good players, put them in a position. Just get them the dang ball.
0: Yep.
1: Yes.
0: Yep.
1: By hook or by crook, but get them the ball. And that's what great offensive coordinators do. They pepper that ball around. They keep you guessing.
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0: Bar W Beef. Hey, that's where we're going to take Kalani Sitake, Brian Santiago, anybody else at BYU. 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

0: Oh, boy. The Utah Jazz, get ready, folks. The NBA schedule release will be coming out here in about 6 or 7 minutes. This is where Coach is going to find out what his plans are for the upcoming NBA season.
1: These are my fall plans.
2: How brutal the schedule's about to get.
1: They're going
2: to
1: get out in the street, too. I can't control it. Everybody's going to know where I'm going to be.
0: Yeah. The preseason schedule's been released. Your first time you get to see your Utah Jazz. This is not that long from now. October 4th. That's right. October 4th. The Jazz will play the Nuggets. It will be at the Colorado Event Center, Boulder, Colorado, where the CU, where the Buffalo play. And then both teams will hop on a plane, come back here to Salt Lake City. First preseason game for the Jazz in Salt Lake City in the newly renovated Delta Center will be October 6th. So the Jazz and the Nuggets, October 6th. Then the Jazz will play the Spurs October 12th against, again, as we mentioned, the Spurs. And then the Jazz will head to Phoenix for October 18th, and that's it. Four preseason games. I love this as opposed to when they used to play like six or eight preseason games, which was ridiculous.
1: I don't have to do – I don't get to do those. Excuse me. That was a slip-up. I don't get to do those games. I just consume them like everyone else.
0: I miss the opportunities to do the preseason games.
1: But I feel like with 82, I'll get a real good idea of what this team's about.
0: Yeah, I'd say so. But you want to see this team play in the preseason? October 4th will be your first game. The rest of the schedule set to be released. We'll go over it with a fine-tooth comb coming up in, if the little white ball lands on it in sports roulette.
2: You never know if it does.
0: Because there we
2: honesty.
0: It's all about integrity when it comes to the roulette wheel.
1: Even though we stole it from the Stardust. I mean, it had a bad omen from the beginning, but honesty now.
2: Will the odds be in the Jazz favor to talk about it?
0: It's actually the Montego Bay.
1: Oh, I'm sorry. I always get those two.
2: It's okay.
1: One other thing, the Jazz released some photos of the guys working out, and I'm telling you, dude, Bryce Sensabaugh's taking another step in the body department. Dude is cut up. So he can really shoot that ball, and if he can really start to move his feet, I can't wait to see this group assemble and start to compete. You know, with that thought in mind that, no, we're not holding anything back this year. Going.
0: You've been on the Sensabaugh hype train for a long time.
1: I just think it's hard to come into the league and shoot the ball the way you do. And he has not rested on his laurels, right? He's continues to find ways to improve himself in his game. And those are the guys that stick. You know, they're the guys that make it really hard because they go out there. They understand what you're trying to do. I mean, to me this year, the big step for him is going to be defense. You know, he got a touch better at it last year, actually took handful of charges, like straight up right in the chest charges. And now I think he's going to be even a little bit quicker because the way he looks. But that will be big for him. Coach Hardy's going to demand these guys play defense.
0: Because, I'd like to say it couldn't get any worse defensively. I'm sure it could, but that would be hard to. This team has got to be better defensively.
1: And I'd have people argue with me on this, but when winning is not the end game, and everybody knows it, I mean, there's just a certain level of, do I really need to get all the way to the baseline on this? You know what I mean? When that mindset changes and the roster stops flipping around and, you know, you're not playing a bunch of guys who are new, like, this is going to be an opportunity with a seasoned group of guys to really start to press, you know, to start to hammer the nail in. And the way they've got to start doing it is, and that's why Coach Hardy's talked about the defensive end. They may not be perfect and great right out of the gates because they don't have that true rim protector per se, but I think it's going to be on everybody else to just do a better job on the perimeter. And that's where, you know, everybody's got to make the commitment that I'm just going to be better. I'm going to be better than I was last year, and we're going to work at this together.
0: The Jazz will open up against who? What's your guess?
1: I guess I've got a 1 in 30 chance.
0: Yeah.
1: I am going to say the Jazz open
0: against...
1: It's
0: usually a Western Conference team. Yep.
1: I'm saying they're opening against Tom Dundon.
0: Dundon. So you're going Portland? You know what?
3: You know the night at the museum, the dum-dum.
1: That guy.
0: I will go... it won't be against San Antonio.
4: Dum-dum.
1: Are you feeling Phoenix?
0: I'm going to go Phoenix. That's exactly where I was going to say.
1: I was feeling... it's going to be one of those two you watch.
0: Yep.
1: Because we both...
0: It'll always be West. It'll be Western Conference.
1: Western Conference, and they both start with P. So we are drawn to those.
0: All right. Schedule should be coming out momentarily. We'll give you the details on it. You'll also hear from Kalani Sitake coming up next, 97.5, the EKSL Sports Zone.
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0: 97.5, the KSL Sports Zone. Final hour of the program. Hour number four of the show. Happy Thursday. We'll kick off your Friday. Coming up tomorrow, we'll be down at Tim Daly Mazda Southtown, hanging out with Jake and the crew. Tim Daly Mazda Southtown. In fact, I got a little email from our guys down there and said, hey, you're 50. It's time to bring it in for a service. And I'm like, all right. And it's really cool. Just drop it off. Go do the show. It'll be ready when I get out. Simple. I don't even, it's part of the package that I got on my lease. I don't even pay for it.
1: Your Mazda's black, right?
0: It's dark blue.
1: Are you sure? Oh, I thought it was black.
0: I did have one, right? My five was black.
1: Your five was so money.
0: Oh, I love it. That was nice, a sexy ride.
1: A Raiders license plate on there would have been choice.
0: I did have the black Utah license plate.
2: Pac-12 sticker in the back window.
0: Nah. That's one thing I told my kids. Like, like Brooks, which I never had to worry about Brooks. Brody, I'll probably have to worry about. Who knows what he's going to want to put on his car. But I'm like, as long as I'm helping you with payments, you will not ever accessorize a vehicle. No bumper stickers, no window stickers, nothing. I don't want any of that on my vehicles.
1: Oh, come on.
0: No.
1: Not even a little fish sticker. Maybe he's into fishing, whatever. Something like that?
0: Nope.
2: Oh, okay. What if it's a bumper sticker that said, I love going to the movies with my dad?
0: Nope.
2: Wow.
0: Nope. Nothing.
2: Drawing the line. You're keeping everything in-house. You don't want it out on the street.
0: We don't. We're not an advertising company in terms of what what our hobbies are, any of that nonsense.
2: Unless there's a price tag attached.
0: Yes.
2: I'll wrap it.
0: Look, if Jake wants me to have a vehicle that's got his face on it, and he's like, "Yeah, I need you to drive this around," Jake, I'm your guy. I'll do that for you. Happy to do it. But if it's we're party affiliated or blah blah blah. No, absolutely, no go
1: Broncos in your window.
0: Nope, Broncos. No
2: fuzzy dice.
0: No fuzzy dice.
2: Because that blocks your view. I mean, that kid's got to keep his eyes on the road.
0: Yeah. Yeah. I'm very much
1: fuzzy dice in the mirror.
2: I love fuzzy dice, dude. When I see people with fuzzy dice, I just am like, I got to get to know that cat.
1: I could see you liking fuzzy
2: dice.
1: Seriously,
2: I'll follow him around. And, hey, where'd you get those? And why are you so cool?
0: The big old Suburban that's got the stick figures of mom and dad and how many kids and the dogs. No, none of that nonsense.
2: You know what I'm starting to really relate to? Those don't become your parents commercials.
0: The progressive ones?
2: Yeah, because
0: those are so good.
2: I'm the guy in the, looking for vegetables and chatting up some person. I've become that in my life now.
0: There's nothing wrong with that. Like becoming your parents? Heck yeah. I'll be my parents all day. Smartest people I know. Love them. If I turn out like my old man, happy to... That's a good day.
2: Glad to know Richard.
0: Yep. Oh, Richard would love you, by the way. Oof.
2: Nothing but respect for him.
0: Oh, my goodness. You and Richard would get along very, very well.
2: Swimmingly.
0: Yes. All right. Kalani Sitake. Now, some people have said you just pulled some of the comments that he made in regards to resources, things like that. They want to hear the full context. So, okay, here it is. We have not edited this one bit. This is the full conversation

0: So you don't want it out on the street.
1: We don't. We're not an advertising company in terms of what we what our hobbies are, any of that nonsense.
0: Unless there's a price tag attached.
1: Yes.
0: And then, I'll wrap it.
1: Look, if you know, if Jake wants me to have a vehicle that's got his face on it, and he's like, "Yeah, I need you to drive this around," Jake, I'm your guy. I'll do that for you. Happy to do it. But if it's a you know what? We're party affiliated or blah blah blah. No, absolutely, no go
2: Broncos in your window.
1: Nope, Broncos. No
0: fuzzy dice.
1: No fuzzy dice.
0: Because that blocks your view. I mean, that kid's got to keep his eyes on the road.
1: Yeah. I'm very much
2: fuzzy dice in the mirror.
0: I love fuzzy dice, dude. When I see people with fuzzy dice, I just am like, I got to get to know that cat.
2: I could see you liking fuzzy
0: dice.
2: Seriously,
0: I'll follow him around. And, hey, where'd you get those? And why are you so cool?
1: The big old Suburban that's got the stick figures of mom and dad and how many kids and the dogs. No, none of that nonsense.
0: You know what I'm starting to really relate to? Those don't become your parents commercials.
1: The progressive ones?
0: Yeah, because
1: are so good.
0: I'm the guy in the, looking for vegetables and chatting up some person. I've become that in my life now.
1: There's nothing wrong with that. Like becoming your parents? Heck yeah. I'll be my parents all day. Smartest people I know. Love them. If I turn out like my old man, happy to... That's a good day.
0: Glad to know Richard.
1: Yep. Oh, Richard would love you, by the way. Oof.
0: Nothing but respect for him.
1: Oh, my goodness. You and Richard would get along very, very well.
0: Swimmingly.
1: Yes. All right. Kalani Sitake. Now, some people have said you just pulled some of the comments that he made in regards to resources, things like that. They want to hear the full context. So, okay, here it is. We have not edited this one bit. This is the full conversation after practice, Kalani Sitake addressing the media.
3: Hockey Fee now has done a great job, and he actually can play all the other positions. And they're excited about the picture. But Hockey's done a great job. I think Coach Woods has done an amazing job with the other coaches that we have with the O-line. I mean, we have four guys that are there to help them and to mentor them and to coach them. So it's been great seeing Hockey be able to – he can play right and left tackle, and he can play right and left guard. So the versatility gives us an opportunity to give some young guys a look and have them be around, a guy as talented as Pocky.
4: Coach, now 1 week into fall camp, what's been your biggest takeaway from the group so far?
3: Oh, yeah, they love each other, as you can hear from behind here. And they just they relish every moment that they get to be together and that they get to be on this field and play this game. So I've just been really impressed with the brotherhood and the connection that they have to each other and the connection that they're excited about the connection that they have to the fans, and for me and the other coaches, it's been really cool.
4: What can you say so far about the receiving core of this group?
3: Oh, yeah, receivers are doing a great job. I think when you lose guys that have been kind of mainstays on the field, like especially like Chase Roberts, and you're looking for the new guys to step up, and so far what we've seen in camp and in our practices, we're going to be fine.
5: BYU just hired a Deputy AD Mark Hill. What's your reaction to that, and do you have a relationship with Mark at all?
3: Yeah, I don't know him personally, but I know that he has a great reputation. He's been in the business for a long time, and so he brings some experience and wealth of knowledge from the SEC. So we can get all the help we will take all the help we can get in our department.
6: Ronnie, at the golf tournament, you talked a lot about just pushing for resources and getting BYU to the best place that you wanted it to be. Just as you entered the season, how do you feel about the resources that you have, just from NIL to facilities to recruiting budgets and all of that?
3: Yeah, I mean, my agent's going to handle all that stuff, so I'm going to focus on this year's team. And as long as I'm the head coach here at BYU, I'm going to always fight like crazy to get this place so they can be a premier program. I feel like the players deserve that, and the coaches and staff deserve it, and most of all, Cougar Nation deserves it. So that's what I'm going to try to do.
7: Will Mark Hill work directly with this football program and you directly?
3: I don't know. I don't know all the responsibilities that are going to be happening from our department, what our administration has decided.
5: Kalani, how is your relationship with Brian Santiago right now?
3: Yeah, how's my relationship with everybody? I'm easy to get along with, as long as you just take care of our football team and take care of the boys. The focus has got to be on the players.

0: The focus shouldn't be on my relationship with anybody other than my relationship with these players and being their leader. And the great thing is we have amazing leadership on the team, so I don't have to do much. I mean, they make my job a lot easier. I just got to make sure we can avoid all the distractions, so that's my job. I'm trying to make sure these guys get all the attention because the attention needs to be on them going into the season, you know. So I've made comments and talked about things in the past. But once the season starts, I'm all about the boys and all about what the fans expect. And so we're trying to meet all our fans' expectations, and that's what I'm working on right now.
1: You said your agent is going to be talking. Is there active conversations happening now, or is that
0: something? Yeah, get a hold of my agent. You guys figure it out.
2: Coach, for fans who haven't played in a team or sports environment, why is that camaraderie so important to winning on Saturdays?
0: Yeah, I mean, this is nothing that I'm bringing. I mean, if you're going to do something, you might as well have fun doing it and love the people that you're doing it with. I know football is a violent and aggressive game, but we've seen from what other coaches have done, specifically from what Lavelle's done here, and so that's something that he led with, and I'm going to do it and take the examples that have been around me, you know, throughout my life and throughout my career as a coach, trying to find a way to make that be the focus. And then, honestly, I mean, we're with the Church of Jesus Christ of Latter-day Saints, so anything that we can do to follow the example of our Savior, that's what we're going to try to do as a program. That's the aim. It's never perfect, but we're trying to get there.
3: Talking about some of the players back at the Golf Classic, just updates a week into camp. Zach Yamauchi and Javason DeMooney, have they been able to go at all? Is Javason on track to return maybe this year?
0: Zach's been going full go, and he's been in the 11-on-11 stuff. Javason's getting closer, but we have to be really careful with him. But he'll be ready to play this year. How early, that we don't know yet.
4: What about Cioli Acera's progress from last year to this year? What do you like about that?
0: Yeah, Cioli's done a great job, and it helps having the linebacking core is that group is super talented. We have, three, four deep that probably can play a lot of other places in the country. And so the depth is really nice. But when you have Cioli with Glasker and Nusi and with Cade, I mean, they work really well together. We have a bunch of players that can play, and so we'll have to find moments to get them on the field together. And it's good. It's a good problem to have for K-pop.
3: What do you think of this era of we're seeing the first glimpse of, like, sponsorship patches now on the jersey? There's going to be a monster patch, too. Like, what do you think of this era of college football that's being more commercialized with sponsors now on the uniforms?
0: Yeah, I mean, things are shifting and things are changing where it's becoming more business-like. And so and it's not your traditional – I mean – even when Lavelle, it's just a affiliation with the Big 12, us being in partnership with the Big 12 has changed things. And so rev share, all these new rules that have come along have changed things. So we have to keep the old school principles and make sure they're aligned with the mission of the church, the mission of the university, and then find ways to make it work. And so as we work towards that, as long as we have our focus be on what matters the most, and that's really our mission. My job as a head coach, I know everybody wants me to get these guys to win games on the field, but I've got to do my job is to get all the coaches and everybody and all the mentors that are here, and I've been through it, and make sure that they can be amazing fathers and husbands in the future, and that they can be great contributors to the community. That's our main goal. And as they start to leave here, start seeing that this is the path that their parents already set them on, so it's already aligned with what their parents taught them in the home. And my job is to remind them of where that can go when you go from a young man to an adult, and that's where we're headed.
2: Nusi Tamopau, he was also in that group that didn't play a lot in the spring. How's he coming along, and what have you seen from him?
0: Yeah, you saw some of what he did last year. He's understanding the scheme a lot more, and he's going to be a difference maker for us.
5: Coach, what would you say is the biggest difference between this year's team so far and last year's team?
0: Well, I think it starts with the quarterback. He knows the offense a lot more now than he did last year. But that doesn't take away from what everybody's done. Our goal is to keep developing our team and keep developing the young talent. And so, you know, we have to lean on our receivers that maybe haven't been main starters throughout the season. And some of them will be new, will be more reps than they've seen before. But the quality of reps and the quality of the talent is there. It's our job in the next few weeks to get them ready by game one and make sure that they can do it for 12 games to earn more.
6: There he is, Kalani Sitake, head coach at BYU. Be interesting to see how the approach is the next time he gets in front of the media and what is said there, because, you know, I think once everybody kind of sinks their teeth into a story, it's going to be up to the storytellers to try to put it to bed, because media is going to keep asking. Fans are going to keep asking. It's going to be up to Kalani and BYU to kind of put the whole thing to bed.
7: And as I said earlier, I think it's something they imperatively have to do, because the longer it drags on, like, you don't want, before, you know, a huge season, he spent a ton of time talking about that stuff. And, you know, you can tell he's agitated too. I mean, we all have good things happen in our lives and bad things happen in our lives. And it does affect how we do our job, I think, at times. So more importantly, just for BYU's sake, somebody needs to take a hold of that thing. And the next time he goes into an interview, I think it should be a non-story.
6: Yeah. Just be like, hey, you know what?
7: To everybody else. It may not be, but it needs to become a non-story.
6: All you got to do is say, we're handling this behind the scenes. We both want what's best for these young athletes. We want to provide the best experience for them that we possibly can. We're committed to doing that together as a team, as an athletic department going forward. That's it. Nothing else you have to say. Nobody else can. There's no follow-ups. I mean, if somebody goes, have you and Brian Santiago met? Yeah, we meet all the time. We talk constantly about the development of this program, what's best for the athletes. So, yes, we have met, and we will continue to meet going forward. Like, look, you know, I graduated in college in PR, but it doesn't take a PR expert to know how to handle this. It can be done very easily.
7: Yep. I took 100 level classes, and if you paid attention, you could get through this crisis.
6: Yes.
7: Because it's really not.
6: It's not a crisis.
7: A crisis, but that's the problem, is it's viewed as one because it tumbled out into the public domain. And Kalani's got every right, I think, to bring it up when he did, but it is not serving him well. It's not a good look. Honestly, I just think at this point, the point's been made, and folks, all focus should just be on how can we make this thing better and how can we win football games.
6: All right. NBA schedule has been released. You and I were both wrong, and Lloyd chastised us on the Jazz because there was a very, very obvious answer as to who the Jazz would open up with. Lloyd? Would you like to unveil the Jazz opening game?
8: It'll be at the Memphis Grizzlies.
6: Yes, the Jaren Jackson Jr. element to this.
8: I get it. It made too much sense.
6: It did.
8: I didn't really think about that.
7: He gets his video on opening night.
6: Yeah, his return welcome back video. You think they'll throw one? They'll put one together for him?
7: I would think so. That dude, I mean, as good as he was there for them as a player, way into the community. Like, he is seriously, I've heard from several people at different teams that he's the most beloved NBA guy. Like, goes above and beyond even to the ushers and things like that. Just a terrific guy.
6: So, the Jazz will open up. What's the date on that, by the way?
7: 21st of October.
6: There it is.
7: Which is a Wednesday.
6: The 21st of October.
7: And I cannot go to the movies with you guys that night. However, I'm open on the 22nd and the 24th. That's the way I start looking at things.
6: How about this? So the Jazz open up on the road, and then we'll immediately have a five-game homestand. New Orleans, Lakers, Memphis, San Antonio, Portland. So the Jazz will play the remainder of the month of October at home, including Halloween night, October 31st.
8: That's a pretty good slate, too. You get Walker coming in there on that Sunday.
7: Yeah, the Lakers come to town. You see Memphis twice in a couple of days, and then the Spurs.
6: Yeah. Then you hit the road. You open up the month of November with a four-game road trip. San Antonio, New Orleans, at Dallas, at Minnesota. In fact, you spend the majority of the month of November on the road. And a lot of December on the road, too. Ooh, December packed with road games. And that's kind of what I always look at, are stretches at home versus on the road. A big road stretch in early March, But the Jazz will end the season. So if you're looking to get into the playoffs or help your playoff positioning, maybe get into get yourself out of the play-in round, you do have four out of the last five at home. Portland, Oklahoma City, New Orleans, Clippers to in April. And then you finish up the season Sunday, April 11th against Golden State, at Golden State.
7: And going a little further into March, it looks like 15 out of 20, if I'm counting it right, at home. From the middle of March to the end of the season.
6: Yeah.
7: So that's good news. And to be able to get off to a good start's huge. I like, you know, the Jazz play well at home. The energy will be terrific. And, like I said, I'm excited to see this team play. I think they'll put it out there. I've loved their work ethic in the off season.
6: A little bit of a tradition, a little bit of a throwback, if you will, because this was a Jerry Sloan, Frank Layden staple. Always had a pre-Christmas road swing. And then the Jazz kind of got away from that a little bit. They weren't demanding as they once were. Well, now you do have a pre-Christmas road swing where your Jazz will be at Chicago December 16th, at Boston December 18th, December 20th at Cleveland, December 23rd at New York. And then they'll be back home the day after Christmas, December 26th.
7: And it usually when they do have it is East Coast.
6: Yep.
7: I was the beneficiary as a young, astute missionary, and Boston came through. That was actually the game that I got to go to. And I saw a Jazz game, and I walked down to Hot Rod and got to talk to Hot Rod and the Booner back then, even back then. And Hot Rod was like, give me your name. I'll say it on the air. So I gave him my name, and he said it on the air. Anyway, it was cool.
6: That's awesome.
7: East Coast swing back in 80, when would that have been? 89.
6: And Booner looks the exact same today as he did back then.
7: You just give him a ball and he knows what to do with it. Knock it in the hoop.
6: Give him a microphone. Dude is money.
7: Driver.
6: Continues to be.
7: I mean, you name it. Dude's got it.
6: So a lot of home games in about half and half in January. So I'm trying to think, what are some interesting game? Well, at Philadelphia will be March 8th. Philly will come to Utah. I'm looking. If you want to see LeBron, I'm not seeing.
7: I got it.
6: Where is it?
7: March 23rd. It's in that Festival of Home Games at the end of the season.
6: Oh, okay. Yep. There it is. So you got, that's when you'll have LeBron coming to Salt Lake, March 23rd. As far as if you're looking for Wemby games, actually, and by the way, the Knicks will be the defending champs will be in Utah on December 30th. So that is, by the way, how about this stretch? December 30th against the Knicks, December 31st, you'll have the, frozen, game up at Rice-Eccles with the Mammoth. And then the first, the Boston Celtics come to town. That's a great 3-game stretch right there.
7: Absolutely. It's awesome.
6: Or a 3-day stretch.
7: Love it. Well, big sports, week in Utah there. Donovan Mitchell comes to town February the first, I guess he and James Harden and the analytics crew.
6: You know what? Analytically, they've already won that game.
7: Analytically, they shouldn't fly out here. But Kenny, as you know, they don't give out trophies for analytics.
6: They're 82-0 already before the season started. Analytically, it's awesome. All right. Take a break. Come back. Spin the wheel. 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
14: Wow, this is the time of year when the temperatures are off the chart, and it's not the time for us to go into our backyards where it is so warm, fire up the hot grill, and then slap on a steak, and then stand there and try to make it taste as good as Ruth's Chris Steakhouse. 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So why not just go to Ruth's Chris Steakhouse for the best meal you have had all summer long? The steaks cooked to perfection, other wonderful entrees as well, from seafood to poultry, you name it, the side dishes, the desserts. You don't have to do the cleanup. You don't have to stand there over the hot grill. 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Hotel Park City, up in Summit County, there's a Ruth's Chris there, and downtown Salt Lake City, 275 Southwest Temple.
15: Sometimes firefighting sounds like this. But most of the time, it sounds like this. And this. And even this. The first response to wildfire is prevention, not intervention. So douse your flames, keep your vehicles maintained, and let's fight wildfire together. Fire Sense is the first response.
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0: 97.5, the KSL Sports Zone. Scott Girard, the great Tim Lacombe. This is where we kind of do a fix-it segment, because there's a lot of stuff that we don't get a chance to chat about. So we try to just kind of push it all into a nice little tidy segment. We call it Sports Roulette. Wherever that little white ball lands is what we end up talking about. So without further ado, Lloyd, spin that wheel.
1: Ah, yes, we tanked.
0: So, Hard Knocks, you wouldn't think about the NBA and tanking coming up in Hard Knocks. Well, yes, it did, because the Seattle Seahawks, your host team of the Hard Knocks on HBO, had representatives from the Spurs in town. And so a little bit of a conversation on the Seahawks and then on to Wemby, and the Spurs just may have admitted something.
2: How old was Wemby when you guys drafted him?
3: He was 19.
4: Over 19? When we drafted him.
2: When did everybody know that like he existed and was a good player?
3: So our CEO actually saw him. He was in a gym, just happened to be in a gym. I actually wasn't planning to see him. He was 16. Or was just about to turn 16. And came back after his trip. So I think I saw the greatest player I've ever seen in my life. And literally 12 months later, we put the plan into motion to turn the team over and have the chance to draft him in a couple of years.
2: Wow. That's amazing.
5: He's been amazing. Of all the goals, he wants to be the best player ever. No, he'd tell you that without a blink. Like, I want to be the best player ever, which is a crazy statement. He's never done anything that puts himself above the team, ever.
2: Wow, that's awesome.
5: Yeah.
2: Like, so, he was always like that?
6: No, that's a problem.
5: Since we've had him.
2: That's amazing.
0: So, the San Antonio Spurs, he said our, guy went over, saw him.
7: On accident,
0: wasn't intending on watching him, came back, said, I just saw the greatest, could have seen the greatest basketball player of all time. So, we put the plan in motion and turned the team over so we could have a chance to get him. Wait a minute, where's your $400,000 fine? The Spurs just admitted that they tanked to get Victor Wembanyama. We put a plan together to turn the team over so we would have a chance to get him.
7: Send that over to Silver.
0: Look.
7: I mean, there's but also there are NCAA coaches on audio tape saying incriminating things in their coaching. So I don't know how much it'll work, but
0: it won't work because the Spurs do not have the name Utah Jazz next to their logo. If they did, and Danny Ainge said, "Hey, like, what do you guys think about this Darren Peterson? Oh, he's been nothing great. In fact, we watched him in high school, and I came back and I said immediately we got to turn this thing over, turn this team over, so we could have a chance to get him." Boom! Adam Silver would throw down the hammer of Thor. Ryan Smith would have to give him shares of Qualtrics to make up for the fine that would come on the NBA had somebody from the Jazz admitted. And look, we all know they did, and we all know what the Jazz did. Everybody knows it, but you can't admit it, because if you do, then it affects the integrity of the game. Heaven forbid Kawhi Leonard, he can go out and get any kind of deal he wants on the side to circumvent the salary cap. That's fine. No big deal there. We're just going to investigate it for the next 3 years, and hopefully everybody forgets about it. But if the Jazz end up not playing their starters in the second half of a game that they actually went on to win, then, yeah, we're going to – that's affecting the integrity of the game.
7: It stinks.
3: Or was just about to turn 16 and came back after his trip. So I think I saw the greatest player I've ever seen in my life. And literally 12 months later, we put the plan into motion to turn the team over and have the chance to draft him in a couple of years.
7: That's sickening. It makes me mad.
0: I mean, it doesn't make me mad that they did it.
7: Oh, no.
0: It just makes me mad that they're so brazen admitting it, and which is fine. We all know what's going on, but for the Jazz to get fined $400K for what they did, and then you got the Spurs flaunting that we tanked and we'd do it again. As they should, but still. Nothing will come out of that.
7: No, nothing will come of it. And you know, you just got to carry that around and remember it, right? That's maybe the psychological advantage you need at some point. But yeah, there's no question it has not been treated, you know, with equity. And I think there's, you know, look at every team. They've probably tanked in some form or fashion sometime. And, yeah, it's just for the Jazz to all of a sudden become the poster child of that. That was a little bit of a head scratcher.
0: Yeah, to say the least. So there you go. The Spurs fully admitting that, yes, they got one of the greatest players of all time, in their opinion, and they tanked to get him. And would they do it again? Absolutely. The only thing that was worked against the Jazz is that they didn't tank well enough to get Victor back in the day. All right. Go ahead and spin it. Or actually, there we go, Lloyd. Let's spin it.
1: New Oreo flavors.
7: Yeah, that's right. We're going to talk about snacks because it's football related, y'all. Everybody eats snacks during the game, and Oreo has come out with, just 6 hours ago, unveiled three new limited time flavors. I want to get you guys' opinion on what you would try first.
0: I love a good Oreo, by the way.
7: Okay, your first option, an Oreo banana pudding cookie.
0: No, not a big banana fan.
7: Okay, so that's out. Second one, Oreo deep fried cookies featuring iconic golden fried doughy flavor baked into the cookie itself with fried dough flavored cookies, wrapping layers of dark chocolate and fried dough flavored cream.
0: Not only yes, but hell bleeping yes.
7: In fact, give me the biggie the stuffed.
0: Yep. I'm all about that one.
7: Okay. And then this one, I kind of got a penchant for this one. The Oreo chicken and waffles cookie.
0: Oh, I don't know about that.
7: Feature a signature waffle texture and embossment and a dual layered cream, both infused with sweet and savory flavor notes for a fried chicken and maple syrup in every bite.
0: Mm.
7: I'm all over it.
0: Yeah, I don't know about that one.
7: Dunk that.
0: I mean, okay, here's the thing. Will I try it? Yes, absolutely. I don't have a lot of high hopes for it, but I'll definitely try it. The middle one, though. The deep fried one, yes. Let's go.
7: Are you a dunker?
0: Yeah. Oh, yeah. Absolutely.
7: There's an art to it. You can't let it, like, you know.
0: David Locke and I came up with the rookie dunking, like an Oreo dunk. Like, you gotta give your rookies in the NBA a little bit of time, but if you give them too much time, they'll crumble apart and fall to the bottom, and that's a big no-no.
7: Love it. Love it. Love everything about it. So, see, it all ties together.
0: You got to be careful about that. But, the banana pudding one, I mean, yeah, I'll try that too. Look,
7: probably just a twist on vanilla.
0: I'm going to try all of them. Make no mistake. But, yeah.
7: Those will be limited time only. So get out there and get them. And again, just helping your football snacks, just be a little more creative this year.
0: All right. So you're watching a game. What's your snack of choice?
7: I love chips and salsa.
0: Ooh.
7: Yeah, I like different types of salsa and chips, maybe some cheese, queso. Oh, yeah.
0: Yep.
7: Little smokies. Yeah. And then, of course, Beehive Meals and Bar W Beef. To round it all out.
0: Goes without saying. All right. Spin it, Lloyd.
1: J.J. McCarthy.
7: He's not taking it well, guys. I don't know if that comes as a surprise because they, you know, the first day of school, they were such chums across the room from another.
0: J.J. McCarthy seems like a real pain in the butt, honestly.
7: He basically said that at the start of camp, he was 100% convinced the competition would be fair and that he would have a legitimate chance to win. Speaking Tuesday, McCarthy said he wasn't thinking about fairness at all. I couldn't control anything during. I can't control anything after. The only thing I can do is focus on my next rep and keep at it. So, yes, he is a guy who grew up always being the guy. And
0: yep.
7: It's not ruminating well with him.
0: I wonder at what point you're going to see a J.J. McCarthy is demanding a trade. I mean, wouldn't surprise me.
7: This afternoon?
0: Yeah. and good luck trying to get that to happen. This isn't the NBA. You're not LeBron James. You're not Russell Westbrook. You're not going to be able to force your way out. If Minnesota does not want to trade you, then they don't necessarily have to trade you. So you got to figure it out, man. This is going to be a thing where J.J. McCarthy is going to wake up. He's going to be 38 years old and wondering what the heck happened to my life.
7: And why am I in Winnipeg still playing here for the CFL?
0: Grow up, man. You got to grow up and figure it out.
7: Sometimes be grateful for what you do have.
0: Yes.
7: And not always, you know, complaining about what you don't.
0: All right. Spin it.
1: Massaging the lineup in Cleveland.
0: Cleveland Browns preseason opener against the Bears will take place on Saturday. Remember this guy? It's been a minute since we've seen him out
7: Shador's
0: on a football field.
7: The starter, right?
0: Shador will not be the starter. Nope. Shador will be quarterback number two, Deshaun Watson. Randy Watson.
7: So they're just moving it around, massaging it?
0: Yeah, yeah. Because, look, that's a quarterback situation you got to be careful with. You got two alphas out there, and so you got to find a way to kind of maneuver around both those guys and figure a way to make it happen. So, yeah, Deshaun Watson will be the starting quarterback for the Cleveland Browns. And it has been a minute since we've seen Deshaun play meaningful minutes. And not that the preseason is meaningful, but remember,
7: I'm probably going to watch some games tonight.
0: Are you really?
7: I'm going to cower, yeah. Because my wife's having a party and I don't have anything to do. And there's football on, so that's what I'll probably be doing.
0: You're not going to run out and catch the show?
7: I don't think so. I don't want to be lone man at the show.
0: What's worse, going to a movie by yourself or going to a concert by yourself?
7: Movie.
0: I don't know, man. Like, okay.
7: I'm always suspicious of the single dude in the theater.
0: Yeah, I know. But there's sometimes where, like, look, I'm on the road. You know, there's a movie theater next to the hotel. I got nothing going on. I'll sneak over and I'll watch a movie. It does. You do feel a little creepy doing it. But yeah, I've done it.
7: No, I've done it before too. I don't like it per se.
0: I just don't. I do enjoy not having to share popcorn though.
7: Yeah. When you can just devour the whole bucket.
0: Yeah. Just give me all the popcorn.
7: And what is it about popcorn that makes you eat it so ravenously?
0: Yeah.
7: That's what I want to know. We don't eat any other food like that. Like, we literally put a handful on you.
0: Oh, yeah.
7: Think about it.
0: And that, what was that movie with the dude from The Office where nobody could speak or the aliens would eat you? A quiet place.
1: Aliens?
0: No, you know what I'm talking about. Don't do
7: Close
0: this.
7: Close Encounters of the Third Kind.
0: Yeah, that's it. That show.
7: Quiet Place.
1: Mars Attacks.
0: Was it A Quiet Place?
7: I'm just going to say yes, so this will stop. I don't know that with 100% certainty.
0: See, that's the only thing. You can never, ever on this show ask what the name of a movie is, because you will get yourself down this rabbit hole real quick.
7: I learned that lesson the hard way.
0: But that's I have a hard time hearing people chew. It's like a thing that ticks me off. I can't handle it. And during that movie, A Quiet Place, when it was super quiet and you could just hear the whole theater... Wow. And you're like, oh, man, no, knock it off.
7: It adds to the suspense. No, but think about how we eat popcorn. I want everybody.
0: Oh, yeah. No, you're right.
7: Just think about it. We don't approach any other food that way.
0: No. No.
7: And you just can't get enough until it's gone. And then your stomach hurts so bad.
0: Yep.
7: And you go, hey, go get a refill.
0: Yeah. Are you a layer of the butter on?
7: I can't do a ton, but I got to have some. And you got to have a little. Daddy's got to have a little joy.
0: Oh, dude, I'm just drown that stuff in butter, man. Yeah.
7: All right. Leave no stone unturned.
0: Nope.
7: Huh? No kernel.
0: No. Every bit gets it. I saw a thing where a guy would take a straw, and he would go over to the self-serve butter thing, stick the straw into the popcorn, and then have the butter go down through the straw, and then he would slowly lift the straw up while he was administering the butter so the butter would get all the way through there. That would be that might be a bit excessive.
7: You're building a shed in your backyard. That might be next. The straw technique.
0: All right. We'll wrap up this bad boy next. Get you ready for Jake and Ben, which will give you a detailed game-by-game analysis of the Utah Jazz schedule. It's all right here on 97.5, the KSL Sports Zone.
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10: 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I was down at Big 12 Media Days and the buzzword was unsustainable. Is the status quo unsustainable? And if so, how long in the future is that?
11: You go back to the start of NIL when guys were just starting to get paid and you had athletic directors crying poor and how this is not sustainable, we can't do this. The issue is that I feel like I've been hearing that for 5 years and somehow the numbers keep going higher. The total numbers have probably 4x, 5x, if not more than where they were back then. I do think for some conferences and some schools, you might eventually get that point where it's like, this is not worth it to us. We can't keep competing if such and such school is spending $50 million on the roster and we're only spending $18 million on a roster, which there are Big 12 schools doing that this year. At a certain point, you say, can we win doing this or do we have to find a different angle or focus on something else like basketball or another sport and maybe we just try to get to a bowl and that's where our aspirations are.
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0: wrapping up another edition of the show, 97.5, the KSL Sports Zone. Scott Girard, Tim Lacombe. Hey, you know what? When we leave a show, we like to leave gifts. That's right. Caller number 12 right now, 801-575-ZONE. That's 801-575-ZONE. You'll win a five-pack. Not one, not two, not three, not four. Five tickets to see the Utah Royals as they take on Bay FC this Friday, August 14th, 8 o'clock at America First Field. You want those tickets? Call and claim them. Caller number 12, 801-575-ZONE. All right. Of course, there's going to be a party tomorrow here at the station. We will not be invited because we will be down at Tim Daly Mazda Southtown hanging out with Jake and the crew. Make sure to stop by. We'll be there from 10 to 2 at Tim Daly Mazda in Sandy right there on Auto Mall Drive.
1: I like when the guys for the next show come in and start pacing around like officials before a game. You know how those guys stand by you and stretch. And
0: I know Jake wants us to extend things a little bit, but he's also in here being like, it almost is like, get off the air. It's my show. It's my time.
2: Yeah, he looks like he wants you guys to wrap it.
0: I know. That's like, we can shut it down a couple minutes early if you want.
1: He has been it's been very important we get out on time for them. We do not want to utilize any of that drive time, because it is not ours.
0: It's not ours to have. Mm-mm. It's their show.
1: Never claim to have it.
0: It's their show down there, up here.
1: We should have a booth where you like, me, me, me, me. Where you just go in there and get ready for the air.
0: All right. Hey, by the way, throw on, Jake, grab that. Actually, Lloyd's probably not even listening right now.
1: Did you see our schedule came out?
0: Yeah, that's what I was going to say. Jake. Jake and Tim, this one hits a little harder for you two, as you guys now realize, okay, I can plan some stuff because I got an Eastern road swing coming up here, so I can make that work for me a little bit. I'll get home at a decent time. Oh boy, this is a West Coast road trip, so a lot of 8:30 start times. So yeah, good luck with that. I don't miss doing those shows at all.
1: Well, and we don't really know till we know, right? He is so authoritarian. His regime is one of
0: an iron fist.
1: I mean, he's like that lady pounding the table. We're going to do this with love. We're going to do this with grace. We're going to do this
0: humility.
1: With dignity and humility. And everybody else, go to hell right now, because this is Lloyddom.
3: So we just have an un-operation?
2: No, I have to dial it up. So you might as well go to one of the ones that's already dialed.
4: No, he thinks I know sign language.
2: Put a headset on.
4: All right. Yeah, no, the schedule released tremendous amount of anxiety. I actually tried not to do what Scotty was describing, because what's really the point? And it all runs together anyway.
0: It's all just one big blur.
4: And you're going to have 8 o'clock games. We had a couple 8:30 games.
1: I saw national television on the West Coast, and that's never good.
4: Right. I mean, but it comes with it. It comes with the territory. You know, it's part of the job. Scotty, I mean, you did it.
0: Oh, yeah. Yeah.
4: So, and what? You have to drive to Logan to do late games.
0: Yeah. I love those 8 o'clock start times in
1: Logan. Navigating the canyon, coming back.
0: Coming back in February on the canyon.
1: Because it's not necessarily the 8. I mean, it is troubling, the 8, but it's the 11:30.
0: You know what? There's a good reason why you are a Murray resident, and it's a good chunk is because of this.
1: Dude, this is going to change my life.
4: Oh, yeah. You spend a lot of time in the car.
1: I mean, one night I called Jake, and the snow was going sideways. I'd never been on the freeway when they shut it down. But I got that experience at the point and just put my car in park, kept it running, put my seat back, and slept for like an hour. We were just there. Crazy.
4: And now you have access to
1: side streets.
4: Well, now you have access to this part of the parking lot too, so the concert thing won't happen to you. Again.
0: Oh yeah,
1: that's right.
0: Yeah.
4: Did Tim tell you that story?
0: Where no.
4: We got done at the same time as what concert was it?
1: It was a big one. It was a big country concert.
4: It was like Garth Brooks or no? Couldn't have been that. But it was a big country. So he's parked in the school parking lot over here at the top. Mm. So Tim just took a nap for an hour until the thing cleared out.
1: I mean, I just heard big trucks. I mean, the whole thing was full of dualies.
0: Of F-150s.
3: Had to wait it out.
1: I woke up, man. The last truck drove away. I was like, okay, I'm going.
3: No, but Scotty, Christian was telling me that cop in Manaway retired. So,
0: yeah. RoboCop's not there anymore.
3: Yeah, so that got to make life a little better, right?
0: And plus, they upped the speed limit to 65. Like, you can really, really breeze through that canyon.
3: You remember
0: now.
3: When that guy got our guy, Gordon?
0: Oh, yeah.
3: On the way up
0: there. And Gordon is like, don't you know who I am? And the guy's like, no.
1: Didn't do that, did he?
3: No. And I don't know. I don't know what race car he was driving at the time, but let's just say it attracted attention.
0: Yeah.
1: That's why you drive the nondescript Honda.
0: Yeah. There's nothing nondescript about what Gordon drives.
1: No, the Romeo. No.
0: Well, coming up, you guys will break down the schedule, I'm sure.
3: Oh, no, dude, it's straight BYU drama all the time. That's the story.
0: BYU's the gift that keeps on giving right now.
3: Yeah, it's get the Game of Thrones music ready. We were playing that the other day. Like,
1: it's on.
3: It's out there.
0: Is Kalani a Lannister? Or I don't know my names very well.
3: Or, what would Kalani be? That's a good question, because he's not king, right? He's just a football coach. He'd be more of one of those Winterfell guys, like a Stark, probably.
0: There you go.
3: Popular.
0: Has the last book come out yet?
3: No, there's like two left.
0: Oh, really?
3: Yeah.
0: And Homeboy's just sitting there enjoying all the royalties and not doing anything.
3: That guy's going to croak before he finishes it.
0: I mean, he doesn't look like he's in the best of health.
3: No.
0: Yeah.
3: No. And it's kind of been, it's coming for like 30 years.
1: Getting to that. Just a couple revisions.
0: Is it going to be like, because the series ended, right?
3: It did, and it was terrible. The end was terrible. The series was great. But
0: they had nothing to go. Did they just make it up, or did they work with him at all on it?
3: They supposedly worked with him, and he told them what the ending was supposed to be, but yeah.
0: Okay. All right,
3: well. It was the last two seasons were disappointing.
0: All right. Well, coming up next, it's Jake and Ben. It's all right here, 97.5, the EKSL Sports Zone.
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0: Becky married? I have a theory. 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Jake Scott, Ben Anderson. One of our favorite games is a narrative we've created around ESPN based on watching it and not listening to it.
1: Mm-hmm.
0: And Dan Orlovsky is dressed very, I don't know, how would you describe it? Yeah, loudly. He's got the button undone. He's got the chain. He's got the cross rolling.
1: He's got a little bit of John Travolta from Saturday Night Fever if it was recast in 2026.
0: His hair is standing up,
1: yeah.
0: like Bob Myers' wig. And I wonder.
1: First thought was, did he just get divorced?
0: Yeah, my first thought was he broke up with his girl. So he's putting that vibe out there because
1: okay.
0: That's what middle-aged men who are back on the market do, right?
1: Why not?
0: You know,
1: yeah.
0: put that vibe out there. Apparently, he's married to a gal named Tiffany. They've been married since 2009.
1: Okay.
0: So hopefully, happily so.
1: Yeah, absolutely.
0: Wish them the best.
1: But
0: that's just what I read. I don't know. What vibe is he giving you with that outfit?
1: Yeah, it is. It looked a little showy to me. Now, look, there was a preseason game tonight. And ESPN must have carried the Hall of Fame game, if I remember correctly. Honestly, I don't remember. I was watching from the hospital, but I enjoyed watching it, and I didn't get to break it down with you the next day. I was very sad about that. But there is a true preseason game tonight, so he is probably saying this is his opening night.
0: Trust me, Christian and I talked about it.
1: Oh, good.
0: And we talked about it enough. Christian won't tell me. I think there were some hurt feelings over it, but that's okay. I was kind of mean to him on a day where I was trying not to be mean.
1: Uh-huh.
0: And it didn't really work out all that well, okay. So I kind of yelled at Christian over that.
2: We had people send voicemails telling Jake to stop being mean to me.
0: Yeah.
2: So like, that's how bad it was.
1: Okay.
0: It was one of those kind of things. So okay. I don't think we need to revisit that, no.
1: All right. I apologize.
0: But you think that's what's going on with old Dan?
1: I think he's excited. It's opening night of the preseason. So he's dolled up.
0: Because
1: he's got the button. He's missing, the top two buttons, I think, even. And he's got the chain. And the
0: coiffed thing,
1: yeah.
0: The coiffed do.
1: Looks good. Or my other theory is he survived the last round of firings at ESPN, which occurred earlier this week, and he's feeling big on himself.
0: You know, it's got to be – have you ever thought about this? So to work at ESPN, you have to move to the middle of nowhere, Connecticut. Do you think it's kind of the campus there is kind of like Waco kind of – you're isolated out there. They're like threatening you with the world's greatest jobs. You know, you're in an isolated space. You know, are there pictures of, you know, speaking of Bob Iger, when he was the president at Disney, were there just pictures of him on the wall with like slogans? You
1: uh-huh.
0: know what I mean?
1: Uh-huh. Just flock cameras like, everywhere, tracking every movement.

0: the bubble was, Ben?
1: Florida.
0: More specifically, please?
1: Orlando.
0: Disney World.
1: Disney.
2: Boy.
0: Yeah, Disney World.
1: They're well prepped for this. ESPN, yeah. ABC, Disney knows how to do this well.
0: They know what they're doing. You know, why don't you move your operations to New York or somewhere where most media companies are? No, we're good in Bristol.
1: We're happy. We got it figured out.
0: Our employees have to. It's not unlike that Simpsons where Homer stops the super, well, helps the supervillain. Remember when he moves to the
1: Hank,
0: to the Scorpio.
1: Hank Scorpio.
0: Where he moves to the community and it's kind of a cult-like thing.
1: Yeah.
0: Yeah, but speaking of the Simpsons, I was going to say this. I must have Simpsons on the brain today. Dan Orlovsky is giving off mad vibes. Like if you've ever seen the episode where Milhouse's dad gets a divorce.
1: Mm-hmm.
0: And he's pretending like he's living
1: everything's fine.
0: He's living this kind of swinging upbeat lifestyle, you know, and moves into a condo complex. And he's really just miserable.
1: So that was your theory.
0: That's my theory.
1: That he's back on the market.
0: I think that. Yeah. Okay. I think he's out. I think he's putting himself out there. Yeah.
1: Looks good.
0: I was trying to explain Game of Thrones to Christian the other day because he's
1: what does that mean?
0: He's never seen it.
1: He's never seen Game of Thrones?
0: He had apparently that's too old. Game of Thrones of all things is too old for Christian.
2: Okay. I was 11 when it came out.
1: Okay, it might have been a little mature.
2: Yeah, I'm not going to be watching that when I'm 11.
1: I mean, I would have been killing somebody to watch it at 11 years old, understanding there were mature themes. But sure,
2: too mature.
1: Nice of you.
0: But
2: I'll get into it eventually.
0: Those guys asked me like, who would be who in Game of Thrones. Would Kalani be a Lannister? And definitely Kalani would not be a Lannister. I said probably a Stark. Andrew on the Snap Talk sends in. He says Kalani is Ned Stark and Santiago is Littlefinger.
1: Okay.
0: Except Littlefinger never really ends up in charge.
1: Right.
0: Brian Santiago's in charge.
1: He's in charge right now.
0: Yeah.
1: Yeah.
0: It may be more like a Cersei. Did he marry into the job, though? Not really.
1: So who's going to be the Queen of Dragons? Who's going to come up? Who's going to, out of nowhere, come out of, you know, be suddenly, oh, this is the most powerful person that exists here.
0: Yeah,
1: it's like Rider Lions. He's going to come in, kind of develop, and all of a sudden the best player on campus in either sport is the quarterback, yeah. And he's going to demand all the attention go to football.
0: Yeah. I don't know. If anybody has any suggestion, feel free to use the voicemail.
1: Yeah.
0: Or like Andrew did, you can send something in on the talk snap.
1: Love to hear from you.
0: But I don't know who the comparison would be. Let's get Kalani's comments up, Christian, from yesterday, his practice comments, and we'll play those. This came out, or at least this filtered to us toward the end of our show yesterday, Ben, as this story is just the gift that keeps on giving. And I don't know. I don't know if I'm changing my tune on it, but I might be more on your kind of, this is fairly aggressive.
1: Do you want to reset what our opinions were?
0: Well, I thought he was kind of dancing around it, and you thought he was being a little more pointed, a little more aggressive. So I guess I was kind of thinking, well, I appreciate he didn't really lie. He just kind of danced around it. But, you know, 24 hours, I've heard it a zillion times mm-hmm. now. I don't know. It might be a little more aggressive, I think, than I was letting on. Did I mischaracterize your opinion?
1: No, I think you're right. And look, I'm pretty amenable. I'm not so stuck or sure in my ways that I think there's no chance that I could be wrong here. I absolutely could be wrong. But, yeah, the way this was the first time he really had an opportunity to address the situation that wasn't self-provoked. You know, he brought it on at the golf tournament. And it sounded like he had a little bit of a speech prepared of how he wanted to operate that way. And then he was caught, not off guard, but he wasn't any longer in control of the situation. He's not talking to a former BYU football player. He's talking to other members of the media. And they pressed him on it. I thought they did a good job, in all honesty. And I thought he clearly still felt like he had some things to get off his chest. But I'm open to the idea that maybe he didn't know exactly how to answer everything. And that was kind of your approach yesterday, was giving him a little more leeway.
0: Let's do we have it now? All right, here's what Kalani had to say. It's about, what, 2 minutes long, Christian? All right, go ahead.
3: Mark Hill, what's your reaction to that, and do you have a relationship with Mark at all?
4: Yeah, I don't know him personally, but I know that he has a great reputation. He's been

0: in the business for a long time, and so, you know, he brings some experience and wealth of knowledge from the SEC. So, you know, just we can get all the help we will take all the help we can get in our department.
1: Clowney, at the golf tournament, you talked a lot about just pushing for resources and getting BYU to the best place that you wanted it to be. Just as you entered the season, how do you feel about the resources that you have, just from NIL to facilities to recruiting budgets and all of that?
0: Yeah, I mean, my agent's going to handle all that stuff, so I'm going to focus on this year's team. And as long as I'm the head coach here at BYU, I'm going to always fight like crazy to get this place so that it can be a premier program. I feel like the players deserve that, and the coaches and staff deserve it, and most of all, Cougar Nation deserves it. So that's what I'm going to try to do.
2: Will Mark Hill work directly with this football program and you directly?
0: I don't know all the responsibilities that are going to be happening from our department, what our administration has decided.
3: Kalani, how is your relationship with Brian Santiago right now?
0: Yeah, I'm easy to. How's my relationship with everybody? I'm easy to get along with, as long as you just take care of our football team and take care of the boys. The focus has got to be on the players. So the focus shouldn't be on my relationship with anybody other than my relationship with these players and being their leader. And the great thing is we have amazing leadership on the team, so I don't have to do much. I mean, they make my job a lot easier. I just got to make sure we can avoid all the distractions, so that's my job. I'm trying to make sure these guys get all the attention, because the attention needs to be on them going into the season, you know. So I've made comments and talked about things in the past. But once the season starts, I'm all about the boys and all about what the fans expect. And so we're trying to meet all our fans' expectations, and that's what I'm working on right now.
4: So two things I think that I was underweighting yesterday. One, and we didn't bring it up, but the threat, like, I'm a nice guy. Unless I don't get what I want.
5: As long as you take care of my guys.
4: I think I
5: get along with everyone.
4: I underplayed that a little bit. You know me, I'm a great guy. As long as I get mine.
5: As long as I'm kept happy, I'll stay happy.
4: Yeah, right? Then yeah. I get along with everybody. So I think the threat is kind of funny. But the agent thing doesn't make any sense. And I wonder if that's referencing something.
5: Okay.
4: What he's saying is, I'm going to let my agent handle all that. That wasn't the question. That wasn't the question that he was asked. That felt like he's something he came in prepared with. Like, oh, I'm going to be asked about resources, especially now that the Cridler thing came back around, and I'm going to be asked about it. And you know what? I'm going to drop in the agent thing, because that's going to be some sort of message to someone else. Mm. Like that. I don't know if he had a conversation with somebody and said, you know what, we're just going to let my agent handle this from now on, or an agent was brought up in some way, and that was on purpose. Because the way the question was asked, and I'm going to let my agent handle all that, didn't make any sense. Have you ever done that where you've prepared, like, oh, if somebody asked me this, if Ben asked me this today, I'm going to have this snarky remark, and then you try to jam it into a conversation and it doesn't make any sense.
5: The day I don't after know. Dennis Lindsay was, you know, taking a step back from the Utah Jazz, we talked to Quinn Snyder and I said, hey, Quinn, with Dennis Lindsay taking a backseat now, are you doing a little bit more in the front office? Like, do you have to do a little bit more? Like, totally innocuous question. He said, I don't know, Ben. I don't know how every front office operates around the NBA. It has nothing to do with me. And you could tell he had this canned answer that he was going to go to.
4: Ready to go.
5: And then, I don't know, Andy or Eric, somebody asked the next question. And in the middle of that, he comes back to me because he recognizes that's not the question Ben asked. I had a canned answer that I just spilled at the wrong time, and it didn't actually apply. Kalani just never came back and revisited why he said go talk to his agent when it comes to NIL stuff, because to our point, the agent doesn't handle NIL stuff.
4: In fact, and the fact that, and I heard, I think Mitch said the same thing, and you were doing this yesterday. He didn't say, go talk to my agent. He said, my agent handles all of that.
5: Yeah.
4: That doesn't.
5: No, they don't.
4: That makes even less sense. Your agent handles
5: NIL stuff.
4: NIL stuff and resources as a football
0: player. My agent's going to handle all that stuff.
4: That felt to me like an answer that he had ready to go, and it didn't really match up with the question, which would would lean way more in my conspiratorial mind into some of those comments were a lot more pointed. But that does make it super passive aggressive.
5: Well, it could mean a couple of things. One of them we addressed yesterday, which is this doesn't have anything to do with NIL. What Kalani is not getting is something that he's supposed to be getting personally that he felt like he was promised, and he packaged it as a resource that the team needed to be able to succeed. And maybe that's something Kalani needs that he feels like I need to have access to personally, whether that's financial, transportation. I have no idea. But he feels like he needs something specific that he's not getting. And he said, well, yeah, that's something my agent handles, which would be accurate, right? If it's part of his contract or part of his doings, then it could be accurate. And it just kind of got mixed into the idea that it's NIL that he's not getting. And that was kind of what people thought resources was code for. And maybe resources meant something else entirely the first time he brought it up. Or, and this I think would actually probably be worst case scenario, is that Kalani and Brian Santiago are not talking and they have a go-between. And that go-between at the moment
4: is an agent
5: is
4: or
5: an
4: whatever.
5: Agent.
4: I guess the type of resource doesn't really matter. Resources is a web of all sorts of things in college
5: sports.
4: Could
5: be anything.
4: Now, you know, yeah. NIL is
5: could be a new office.
4: Donors.
5: I don't know.
4: No, but now that rev share, NIL, I mean, all these things are really wrapped up in the same thing, right? The university doesn't really control the NIL, but yes, they do.
5: Mm-hmm.
4: And I don't even know if collectives are a thing anymore, you know, but universities control that. Resources are resources, and in college sports, you know, what are enough resources? Never enough. There's never enough resources. You're always going to be wanting more. He feels slighted, I would guess, because he didn't get specific things that he was promised mm-hmm. in the overall resource pool. If you want me to make a guess, I would guess that Kalani's sick of begging for money. So part of his deal, staying here instead of going to Penn State, is like, you got to give me some money that I don't have to beg for.
5: Yep.
4: I'm tired of the handshaking and the cold calling and all the stuff that comes with begging for money. And you got to figure out whether you rev share, you got to find it, whatever. You got to find me dough that I don't have to beg for. If that would be my guess, is that he's tired of begging for money, and part of the deal to stay was, you're going to give me resources mm-hmm. that I don't have to go out there and beg for. And now he's not getting whatever those resources he was promised. Absolutely. It's a bait and switch. We talked about it yesterday. I get how he feels. Maybe it's justified. Maybe it's not. That's the piece. I don't know. But if you're telling me a college football coach wants more resources so they can win more games and in turn make more money. Yeah. Yeah. I get it.
5: I'm a little uncomfortable with the phrase bait and switch because that would imply that they promised Kalani something and then purposely didn't deliver. And if that's the case, that's going to be huge trouble. But I think I understand what you're saying.
4: I don't think intent has to be there for a bait and switch.
5: Okay.
4: Maybe. Sometimes. I get what you're saying.
5: But at the very least, there was some initial promise that there would be a delivery of one thing or
4: of
5: another.
4: Something.
5: And it's not there for whatever reason.
4: Right.
5: The ownership dried up. The money went elsewhere. Somebody's not there to deliver what he wanted, whatever.
4: No, I'll tell you, I had a roommate. I think I've told you this story. I had a roommate, great guy, was, you know, kind of a, he was trying to be an actor at mm-hmm. one point, and he was employed here or there, and I would give him a break on the rent sometimes, mm-hmm. you know, which honestly was no big deal. But when I'd see him come in the door with like a 18-pack of Miller Lite.
5: Correct.
4: I'd be like, dude, you know, you.
5: I'm doing you a favor here.
6: That's not even the cheap stuff, man. What are you doing?
4: I'm doing you.
5: It's a champagne of beers.
4: I'm doing you a solid. The High Life.
5: High Life.
4: The High
5: That's
4: Life
5: right.
4: is the okay. champagne of beers.
5: Apologies.
4: Which, you know.
5: Not life. That's
4: anyway.
5: High Life. Okay.
4: I, you know, and I was never that guy that really said anything, but I had that
5: Absolutely.
4: Feeling. You know what I mean?
5: Totally fair.
4: So if you're Kalani and you're begging for resources from whomever. And then the top high school basketball player in the country signs with the basketball team. And you're like, dude, I've been begging you for money to sign a linebacker forever. And you just go heave millions of dollars at H.A. DeBonsa? Like, good for the school. But it probably didn't make the football side of things feel all that happy. Because you're always told no when asking for resources. And you're always given a song and dance. You know?
5: Mm-hmm.
4: And then all of a sudden you look across the way down to the basketball office and be like, oh, you mean the guy who has the Red Bull contract and who fairly openly was, going to play for a lot of money. You're telling me no. Been begging you. We need a tackle so badly or whatever the position is.
5: Receiver.
4: I've been begging you. I came to you looking for a half mil the other day to get myself wide receiver two. And you told me, oh, I'm strapped. We don't have it. You're going to have to make some more of those cold calls, bro. Get on it. And meanwhile, AJ DiBonta is wearing, or driving a Maserati around, around campus. I don't know what he drove, but you get my point. It probably inspires some ill feelings. And then you have a chance to leverage some stuff because you've got Penn State calling and you're like, I got to write this wrong. I'll show you the resources Penn State's going to give me. You guys have got to stop this saying no to me for an offensive tackle while lavishing the basketball with money and give me some resources. And then they don't get delivered and he's bent. I get it.
5: My very first thought when Kalani turned down Penn State on this show was, well, BYU better be able to deliver like Penn State, because that's what you've put yourself in. That's why Kalani would say no. You know, he thought he could win the way you can win at Penn State, or at least have the resources committed to you the way Penn State probably was able to back up the Brinks truck, not just for his contract, but for NIL, for quote-unquote resources.
4: Tools you need to win.
5: Which is what this comes down to.
4: Right.
5: And, as we have talked about, nobody knows who the head coach of the basketball team is at Penn State. Because they don't get the resources.
4: Nope.
5: Any resources that exist go to the football team. And Kalani doesn't get that same privilege at BYU, is the truth.
4: Not right now.
5: So, and by the way.
4: Or at least according to him, again.
5: Yeah, right. And what PK wrote yesterday, and PK had a great article, and sounds like it was very well sourced. I obviously don't know who his sources are, but sounds extraordinarily well connected, because PK has always been great with making those connections. So I believe what PK said, and then you team that with what Kalani said, and the fact that in his interview with Cridler, he brought up Penn State specifically, and he looks at, said it's not even just Texas Tech, but obviously Cody Campbell's going to make everybody around college football, especially in the Big 12, jealous. Yeah, it's not that hard to draw this kind of straight line through all these things of what Kalani wants and what Kalani's not getting. So I do applaud BYU for having Kalani talk yesterday. Now, your coach should talk regardless. And again, Kalani opened this can of worms. Nobody else did. He decided to make this a public conversation. And we'll see if this is, you know, pressure program that he's put on the athletic department ends up working and paying off for him. But it's a shot across the bow. It's a fascinating move and not something we've really seen at BYU, which, as you brought up, and I think everyone's familiar with if you listen to the show, BYU has worn it as a badge on their chest that they have always done more with less, a badge of honor. They've always found ways to win at a high level without having the top ability to go out and have the same depth of recruiting classes or any finances until now. So we'll see. We'll see if that culture changes.
4: Well, I think Kalani knows that they could have a big year, and he probably wants to leverage as much as he can. I definitely don't think it's a coincidence, the timing of all of it, because nothing is going on. So this topic is going to dominate the airwaves and the talk snap and get a ton of attention because there's nothing to drown it out.
5: Mm-hmm.
4: As much as you want to break down the Jazz schedule, I know you're just
5: chomping at the bit,
4: dying to do it, but it remains the biggest story in town. It's a big story because it's salacious and it's BYU athletics, and it's the BYU football coach versus the BYU athletic director, and there's not a ton of information. We get passive aggressive comments from the football coach. We get online rumors, and we get a bizarre Cougar board post from a comms person.
5: No, the mystery around it is part of the
4: such a wild story.
5: We have not yet heard from Brian Santiago fully on what kind of his version of these comments are, and then the other side of it is we can FOI the contracts of everyone up at the University of Utah and figure out, hey, what's your bonus if you make the college football playoff? Oh, interesting. We don't know what Kalani's is. Maybe that's why Kalani wants more resources. To match what Penn State was going to offer him, did BYU have to put bonuses that he was likely to hit or could hit that could even give him more money than he was going to get at Penn State? And then he's not given those opportunities to get to the college football playoff or whatever it is to hit some of those bonuses. I'd be bummed on that too if I were Kalani, if that was part of the promise. So that's where there could be a bait and switch. You know, those are all the parts of the mystery that I think is the reason why this story is so fascinating.
4: All Kalani had to say yesterday was, I'm not going to talk about that. Or, you know, we're just going to keep that in office.
5: He had an opportunity to tamp it down, and he didn't.
4: He didn't. Mm-mm. So there you go.
5: And I don't think that's on accident.
4: Can't wait till he has his next availability.
5: Yep.
4: Going to be dialed in. I wonder if he'll be asked about it again.
5: He will be asked about it again. I would bet he backs off a little. But if he doesn't, then you know.
4: But your Dennis Lindsay comp is definitely what the agent thing felt like to me.
5: I think because
4: it didn't even it didn't make sense as an answer as an answer to the question at all.
5: Yeah,
0: my agent's going to handle all that stuff. So.
4: What are you talking about, dude?
5: Jake, what'd you have for lunch? my agent's going to handle all that.
4: What?
5: No, that wasn't the first question.
4: Huh? All right. We'll have more coming up next. Top three stories of the day at KSLSports.com. 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

0: Jake and Ben, 97.5, the KSL Sports Zone. Jake Scott, Ben Anderson. Christian's not going to be here tomorrow. How about that? He's going on vacation.
1: Happy for him. He's earned it. His wife's probably earned it. Baby's earned it.
0: How's the weather? Rainy?
2: It's going to be raining, I think.
0: All right.
2: Might have to tube the river in the rain.
1: It's fine. It's warm.
2: Yeah. Hot springs.
1: Yeah. Lava, in fact.
0: All right. It's time for the top three stories of the day. KSLSports.com. 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All right, Christian, where do you want to start today?
2: Number one, the full NBA schedule has dropped, so we know who and when the Jazz will be playing this season.
1: The Jazz will open the season on October 21st on the road at the Memphis Grizzlies. So obviously a Jaren Jackson Jr. game going back home to play and make his return. In fact, the Jazz almost returned. He almost played against Memphis, but I think he ended up missing out on that game, right? Last season, because they did play them again after the trade very soon after. Then the Jazz return home for a five-game homestand. And this has always been my theory on the Jazz this season, Jake, even before we saw the schedule. This is a young team with some very good veterans that have been so hungry to win games. They're going to come out with their hair on fire. They are going to want to play so hard, knowing that there's no longer somebody pulling the e-brake on their chance to win games, that I bet they start really hot, and I wonder if they're going to burn out.
0: Oh, the problem, the NBA season is so long. The problem I have with those kind of topics is, like, are they going to burn out and have a cold stretch? Yeah.
1: Yeah, they will. Of course.
0: Yeah, they will. Is there going to be a tough road stretch where they're going to come back from a five-game road trip, 2-3? Yeah, probably. I'm with you. I would guess there is some pent-up energy that should lead to a somewhat strong start. I would guess most of that energy coming from the coach. I would guess that Will Hardy wants to get out there and get after it. But yeah, I mean, Ben, are there still young players on the team?
1: Yep.
0: So does that usually mean the teams struggle with consistency?
1: Yep.
0: So yeah, I expect that, sure. I mean, on the other side of it, remember the year that the Jazz won 21 of 24 or whatever? You know, you could look at that and say, oh, did the team burn out, peak too early?
1: Yeah.
0: Or all sorts of stupid cliches that don't matter. No, the team failed in the playoffs and peaked too early. But will they fade at some point during the season? Yeah. Will they struggle at some point in the season? Yeah. If they're healthy, should they really succeed at points during the season? Big time.
1: Big time. Walker Kessler and the Los Angeles Lakers will come to Utah in the second home game of the season on October 25th.
0: The Jazz should sign Kelly Olynyk to a one-game deal. For the Walker Kessler
1: game.
0: The
1: shoulder separator.
0: Yeah.
1: Yeah, I'll take him right out.
0: Brought the clinic in.
1: That'd be mean. Be a cruel thing to do.
0: Gonna go. You, Kelly, get in there and guard Walker. That'd be rough.
1: Hook him. The next night, second night of a back-to-back, both home games, will be the Memphis Grizzlies. That's Cam Boozer and, of course, Richie Saunders return to Utah to play against the Jazz, assuming Richie's healthy. I would imagine at that point he might be, but he also has a decent likelihood to start in the G League. And then we will see A.J. DeBonta come to Salt Lake City on Saturday, February 27th, 1 p.m. on Prime. So you're going to get that Darren Peterson, A.J. DeBonta game midday on a Saturday. And speaking of midday games, Jake, I'm sure you've looked down this because it affects your life so closely because you do all the pre-half and post. The Jazz have, feels like, what, 15, 20 games that are at the 1, 2, 3, 4 p.m. range? It's a ton.
0: Finally, listen to me, Ben.
1: You've always wanted this. You have. You've wanted midday weekend games.
0: Midday weekend games fit into life so conveniently. And I feel like opportunities. Well, I've told you this, right? My kids want to come to more games.
1: Yep.
0: And or want to come to Jazz games. And I don't know when, they can't come to a 7 o'clock tip off. Oh, I can't even. And I know parents do this and hey, good on you. But my 5-year-old, her behavior would be so bad by the end of that basketball game.
1: Yeah.
0: Her 10:30. It would be rough. So yeah, I like the matinee games and I think it's cool to come to the game when, the sun's out. and maybe you go out for dinner or whatever, go out on the town to go do something fun, you know. I like them. I'm glad they're doing more of them.
1: 16 games by my count that start at 4 p.m. or earlier in the day.
0: That's great.
1: So a ton of midday games. And then, Christian, how many we were talking? I counted it.
2: Was 14.
1: It 14 Sunday games.
2: For the seven Jazz. Home.
1: That's crazy. 14 Sunday games. But again, that allows you to spread out games throughout the rest of the week. You don't have to have so many back-to-backs. You don't have to play every Monday the way they were. You kind of get to vary things a little bit more.
0: I get why some people don't like them. I understand. Mm-hmm. I love Sunday games. They're great. Yep. It's a great way to wrap up the weekend. Or, you know, Sunday fun day is great when mm-hmm. they put it in the middle of the day. I love Sunday games. And the Sunday attendance has not really been. I know everybody said, oh, they could never have an NFL team. You know, nobody will go on Sunday. The Sunday attendance has been fine. People are going.
1: Jazz have sold out, whatever, 300 yeah. straight or more games. And now the team's finally good. They're not going to have any problem selling tickets this year. Plus, they have a hockey team that they also have to account for needing the ice
0: right.
1: at times. So it's just this was probably a bit of a prereq. But, yeah, it is a different-looking schedule as far as, like, stretches. You know, yeah, you've got five-game road trips. You've got six-game road trips. Maybe they don't have a sixer, but they've got—
0: I didn't see a six.
1: I think it's just a five. They've got one five-game road trip. They've got a four-game road trip. They've got some difficult stretch going into the All-Star break. But I'm not super confident in how good these teams are going to be this year. You know, some teams are going to jump up and surprise you. So trying to go through game by game at this point is going to be difficult. And I don't know how good the Jazz are. Last year, 2 years ago, when we knew the Jazz were trying to accumulate 60 losses, I actually thought it was a little bit more interesting to be like, well, the Jazz are going to be one of the three worst teams in the NBA. Can they find a way to get to only 21 wins or only 18 wins when they needed to? This, you're just trying to get to 41, 45, 48, however you can. So, yeah, we don't need to go week by week and figure out what the Jazz's win total is going to be.
0: If, you know, if Nurk's nose surgeon knew what he was doing, I don't see any reason they can't get to 50.
1: Spelled.
0: I don't know. If that was the problem.
1: The other quick aspect, Christian's yelling at us, jeez. Jazz will be on NBC on November 17th against the Lakers, or excuse me, against the Clippers. They'll be on NBC on the road against Golden State on December 1st. They will be on NBC at Denver on January 19th. They will be on ESPN at Houston on February 3rd, on NBC again, home game against Houston, and then on Prime against Washington and A.J. DeBonta.
0: Way more nationally televised games than we've become accustomed to.
1: And I won't be surprised if they end up with more than we see. They get flexed in.
0: All right, what's next?
2: Number two, have you guys seen all this stuff about Jaden Daniels being a weirdo?
1: So, I love this story. This is one of the funnier stories we've seen as far as pettiness goes.
0: Lay it out for me. I've followed the story from afar. But so let me get this straight. So Jaden Daniels has been that LSU used his number 5 for a wide receiver because they retired it?
2: They never retired it.
0: They never retired it.
2: But
0: he's been out of shape about it?
2: Yes.
1: This kid, is it Pickett? Is that the receiver?
2: Yes, corner.
1: Corner. He's a good
2: not
1: player.
2: Not that it matters. He's not a quarterback, but yeah, it doesn't matter.
1: But he's a good player. I mean, it's LSU. They're all good
2: They
1: players.
2: Never retired his jersey.
1: DJ Pickett, a sophomore, they're allowing him to wear the number 5.
0: Uh-huh.
1: And Jaden's been out of shape because he feels like that number 5 belongs to him, and he wants them to retire it, and they're using it now. And he said, okay, you can't use my face now on any more advertising. Remember when Bill Belichick wouldn't let...
0: They can't use Drake May.
1: They can't use Drake May at North Carolina, even though he's having great success as like one of the top 3 or 4 MVP candidates going into this season and just made the Super Bowl.
0: Already one of the best North Carolina football players ever.
1: Yeah, top 5. Yeah. And
0: already.
1: And they wouldn't let him use it. It's the same thing. Uh-huh. Jaden Daniels is saying, no longer use me in your sales images stuff because you put somebody else in a number 5. Here's the thing, though. And if you follow Jaden Daniels and you're older than, you know, 26, Christian, I don't know if you remember how much. Like, he was a Ute. Do you know this story? He was a Ute. And 5 minutes before he committed, he flipped to ASU
0: mm-hmm.
1: and then went to LSU after that. He's always been a little... Now, there's a very weird story with why he went to ASU, but he's always been Jaden-driven. So he's going to be looking out for himself, and he's doing so again in Washington.
0: I know it's not Tuesday, but I've got a hot take for you.
1: Okay.
0: If I were the if I were the commies, mm-hmm. I'd cut him today.
1: Okay.
0: I would rid myself of it, the fact that this would even be important to him at all is a really bad sign. The fact that he would be bent out of shape about this at all means that there might be some mental illness there.
1: They might run into a similar situation with Daniels that they ran into with RG3. Now, RG3 got hurt. But, I mean, Daniels came to the league with his hair on fire. It was insane. It was like one of the better quarterbacks in the NFL right away, as was RG3. And then RG3 just burned out really quickly. Daniels was not as good last year. Very curious to see if they can get him back on track to being a franchise quarterback. Because this is not a step in the right direction. It can just be a blip in the radar, but it's a very, very weird opinion to have.
0: The fact that Dion twisted Colorado's arm into retiring his son and Travis Hunter's numbers the day they left campus is so crazy to me, because why is that so important? You know what I mean? Mm-hmm. Like, why would that be that important to Jaden Daniels? Plus, wasn't he at LSU for 10 minutes?
1: Was it just one season? And he won the Heisman, right? So it was a great year, but yeah.
2: He's also asking for his Heisman back. They have a copy of his Heisman trophy, and he wants it.
0: Wow.
1: My kind of guy.
0: I mean, yeah, A for pettiness, for sure. But, I mean, shouldn't you have a good reason to be petty? Right? Like if I don't know, LSU burned down his house or something, by all means, be petty. But this doesn't feel like a good reason to be petty.
1: I'll be curious if the Jazz let anyone wear 27 again. I don't think anyone's worn it since Rudy left.
0: For Rudolph? Yeah. Well, 27 is such a lame number.
1: It is such a lame number. It's kind of easy to avoid it.
0: Yeah, nobody wants 27.
1: Yeah. But I think the Jazz will probably eventually retire Rudy's number. And I'll be curious if somebody gets it before then.
0: What about Donovan?
1: Nope.
0: Why Rudy, not Donovan?
1: I don't think they're going to let that happen. A, 45, not as lame a number. He is the last guy to wear it. But, yeah, I think they'll move on from Donovan. I think they're way more likely to retire Rudy than Donovan.
0: I don't think they do one or the other.
1: They might not
0: do
1: either.
0: Both
1: in
0: or
1: fact,
0: none.
1: They probably shouldn't do either. My hot take that, again, not Tuesday, is that the Jazz have retired way too many numbers. They should unretire some numbers, in fact. But if they're going to do one, it'll be Rudy. But, yeah, there's a chance they do neither. And I don't think there's any chance they do both.
0: It's either both or neither.
1: Okay.
0: Because that's what that whole era was about. It was about these two guys both telling the world that they were the best player on the team. That was that sums up the whole era.
1: Mm-hmm.
0: All right.
1: That's what you're enshrining.
0: What's next?
1: These two guys fighting each other.
0: Uh-huh.
2: Number three, you got actual NFL preseason starting tonight. 6 games, including the Packers. Sounds like Jordan Love is at least going to play a little bit.
1: Packers at Steelers. Cardinals at Raiders. Titans at 49ers. Cardinals-Raiders kind of interesting.
2: Mendoza?
1: Who's the running back, Jeremiah Smith?
2: Love.
1: Love, Jeremiah Love, excuse me. That they just drafted in Arizona as well. So we'll see if he plays. It's preseason. But saying, yeah, actual preseason game is a bit of an oxymoron. Jake's not going to talk about it.
2: He's not going to say a single word. He's waiting for tomorrow night, high school football.
1: I'm a little surprised Jordan Love's playing. But great. Happy to see him.
0: You guys done?
1: How are you feeling about the Titans this year?
2: Titans? Oh, they stink.
1: Cam Ward going to play? Do we know?
2: Did you see there was an article today? Fernando Mendoza said he's avoiding the Las Vegas Strip.
1: Oh.
0: Like most Las Vegas locals.
1: Sure. He's already enshrined himself as a member of the community. He's a true Nevadian.
0: Yeah, there's a whole scene of no tourists invited. I told you, I walked into a locals bar in Vegas once. I got dirty looks.
1: Yeah. Scram, tourist.
0: It's like, I can't check into my hotel until this idiot Kinahan gets down here and checks us in, so I got nowhere to go.
1: I gotta wait.
0: Can I have a burger or something? Anyway. Anything else?
1: Nope. Those are the games tonight.
0: All right.
1: NFL Network, ESPN, and NFL Network.
0: We'll have more coming up next. 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

0: Jake and Ben, 97.5, the KSL Sports Zone. Can I tell you a hot take that I had a long time ago that I still believe today? Because we've got the ESPN up here in the background, and they're talking about Kyler Murray. I said back when he was at Oklahoma that he should play baseball. You remember he got drafted baseball? He was a second baseman?
1: Yeah, 10th overall to the Athletics, yeah.
0: He should have played baseball.
1: Okay.
0: Money's bigger in baseball.
1: More than the number one overall pick?
0: Lifestyle's better in baseball.
1: Not for the first couple of years.
0: If you're drafted 10th overall, yeah, you're going to make some dough.
1: Yeah, you'll be okay.
0: You're not struggling it out at single A or whatever.
1: But he's already made, what, $150 million in the NFL? He's made crazy dough.
0: Baseball money is different.
1: It is.
0: What's that anecdote about Deion Sanders? I can't remember what it was. I should look it up. But he had somebody over to his house, and somebody said, whoa, Deion, nice car. And it was the Bentley or something. Uh-huh. And he's like, yeah, that's baseball money.
1: Yeah. Like, or the house was the baseball money.
0: Whatever it
1: and
0: was.
1: And the car was football money.
0: Yeah, yeah. Whatever it was. Yeah. Somebody was admiring his. He's like, you know, football money's nice, but baseball money. And it's true. It really is true. I mean, watch this work stoppage and what happens and how it differs from other work stoppages. And the contracts in baseball are just silly. If you make it, you can really make it financially. But my other reason was that you can play second base forever. You can play Major League Baseball at second base if you're good enough until you're like 55.
1: Kyler Murray might be the rare example, though, of a little guy who doesn't like sports. He just might be so athletic, this is the best way for him to make money because we know he likes video games more than anything. He was the Call of Duty guy that they had to say, you got to sleep on nights when Call of Duty gets released. You can't stay up all night playing because we're tracking your abilities.
0: Right. But video games have way more of an impact on the quarterback than it does the second baseman.
1: You're probably right.
0: You play video games all you want.
1: Sure.
0: You don't care.
1: But he may not want to play, have a long career. He may want to play 7 years and call it a career. He may not want to play until he's 41 years old like Major League Baseball players can.
0: But the lifestyle, I'd say, way better. You know, you don't go from
1: city. No CTE.
0: No CTE.
1: It's a big part of it.
0: Yeah, yeah. You play series.
1: A lot.
0: You play series, so you're in town at least for, 4 or 5 days. You're not bouncing around. And in football, you only play one game a week. I get that, so it's a little different than basketball. But, if you've got a couple of home series in a row, you're home for a couple of weeks. You could. How are you going to distract the second baseman? That position has been played the same way since the dawn of time. Uh-huh. You know what I mean? The crack on him with quarterback was he wasn't studying intricate plays and all this stuff. All he has to do is throw it to first.
1: Yeah.
0: And get the bat on the ball 2 to 3 times a game.
1: Steal
0: a few bases.
1: Yes, he'd be good on the bases.
0: And you're going to be rolling in dough.
1: Yeah.
0: He should have played baseball.
1: No strike zone? Is he so
0: little? No strike zone? He is tiny.
1: He'd have been great. I'm curious. I
0: should have played baseball.
1: You know what? I'm going to ask Danny Ainge about this if I see him again, which I'm sure I will. But why did he want to? I mean, he was a great basketball player, and
0: he was a better basketball player than he was a baseball player.
1: He was. But
0: I bet you that's his answer.
1: That would be my guess as well.
0: But if Kyler's good enough to go 10th overall, he's just as good at baseball as he is at football.
1: He was overdrafted a little, if I remember the conversation. But regardless, yeah, we never saw him play. So certainly never play, never give it a shot in the majors.
0: Anyway, it's amazing he's still being paid to play quarterback. I mean, that's how you know how bad J.J. McCarthy is.
1: Who'd you get beat out by? The second baseman for the Oakland Athletics.
0: Kyler Murray. Oh, you got beat out by Kyler Murray? Yikes.
1: Yeah.
0: You mean the guy the Cardinals gave up on? Whoa.
1: The video game guy?
0: The video game guy? The guy that got that written into his contract? Yeah, he couldn't play video games because his care factor was that low? That guy beat you out?
1: Yes, sir.
0: Rough. Isn't he complaining about that?
1: Well, J.J. McCarthy got way overdrafted. Other than Harbaugh overselling him, saying there's no better quarterback in the country. There wasn't all this momentum for J.J. McCarthy during the season, if I remember correctly. And then Harbaugh kind of says that, and people talk themselves into drafting. What do you go, 5, 6, 9th? Okay, still goes top 10. That's way too high. It never made sense.
0: Who'd you get beat out by? Kyler Murray. Really? That guy?
1: His second stop?
0: Isn't he 5'6"?
1: Yes, sir.
0: His second stop. All right. We'll have more coming up next. Stay tuned. Action packed 3 o'clock hour on the horizon. 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

0: Jacob Ben, 97.5, the KSL Sports Zone. Jake Scott, Ben Anderson. As I mentioned, we're going to talk to David Locke coming up at the top of the 4 o'clock hour. It'll be fun to get David's thoughts on, things in the jazz world, even though it's been quiet. But overall league stuff.
1: Yeah, absolutely. It's been a crazy summer. Continues to be a very busy summer. So.
0: Kind of bad summer for NBA owners.
1: Adam Silver has yet again had a not great summer, somehow. And it's always in a different area. That's what's so surprising about what Adam Silver does is one time it's, oh, well, I changed all the rules and now nobody likes the rules. Or, oh, I implemented this new concept that seems like a reaction to what people ask for on social media. And I threw that in and nobody liked it. We really clearly didn't think it out that much. And now his latest disaster is, yeah, bringing in weird owners.
0: So one owner under investigation by the SEC and the IRS, mm-hmm. then sells, curiously, one calendar year after buying the team. Mm-hmm. One owner is, remind me, what was the Memphis guy doing? He was selling drones to the Russians?
1: Yes.
0: And one owner is actually under investigation by the league itself.
1: Correct.
0: For cheating.
1: Right.
0: One owner lost all of his money overnight on a bad real estate bet.
1: Uh-huh. You haven't brought up El Cheapo.
0: I wasn't even thinking about El Cheapo. One owner is...

0: for my entire career, probably going back before it, you hear about these, well, they're looking into going to Europe. And logistically speaking, it's a nightmare if you make it part of the NBA. So they're going to make their own NBA Europe. What makes you think that that is somehow going to drum out the established leagues in Europe? So it actually working seems like a long shot to me. Who's going to own those teams? Do you know who owns teams in Europe?
1: Yeah, right.
0: Gangsters.
1: Yeah.
0: That makes no sense to me. So if you have owners or you have buyers lined up, which they reportedly do, to buy expansion franchises in Vegas, which is where everyone mm-hmm. wants to go, and Seattle, which is a huge market, maybe not huge, but it's a big market and an established NBA town.
1: And has an arena.
0: The Sonics did not leave because they were unpopular. I mean, maybe they were unpopular at the end because of some self-inflicted mm-hmm. stuff, but it's not like that franchise. It's not like Vancouver, where they didn't support the Grizzlies
1: right.
0: in the slightest. Mm-hmm. So you're going to prioritize a pipe dream, a stupid league in Europe over basically a layup expansion franchise here in the States. Zillionaires are lining up to buy these franchises, and you're going to go, nah, nah, we're going to try and launch a league in Europe. Yeah, that would be an Adam Silver thing to do.
1: I am curious if, and you've been skeptical about this, and I think it's totally fair, just by putting the NBA sticker on there, the branding of the NBA in Europe, does that make better owners line up in Europe? Like, if there was more money to be made with better basketball over there, I know not every country over there is capitalist, but, like, there are capitalists over there. There are people who want to get rich, and you get rich by owning sports teams. If there was an easy way to get rich by owning basketball teams, why wouldn't those better owners have already bought the basketball teams over there? Or why would they give up? Why would they not be maximizing the product they already have? I think that's the question.
0: It feels like arrogance to me.
1: Yeah, it might be.
0: Sure. We'll just put our sticker on this product and it's going to be...
1: They don't know what they're doing.
0: Yeah.
1: We know what we're doing.
0: Right.
1: Do you? It can be difficult.
0: Exactly.
1: In honesty, do you? I mean, I don't mean that in a sarcastic way. Like, why is yours going to be different? I think that's a very fair question.
0: So by all means, put your eggs in that basket as opposed to the layup $8 billion or whatever you get from an expansion franchise in Seattle.
1: Yeah.
0: So what is the building situation in Seattle? They built one for the Kraken, right?
1: Yes, and I think the idea is it could be dual purpose. The whatever energy conservation arena or whatever it's called, it's got some super green name. I can't remember what it is.
0: But, so it's even more of a layup. There's
1: there's
0: already a building.
1: Yeah.
0: Okay. No, let's launch NBA Europe. Teams in Madrid, Barcelona.
1: Yep.
0: Great. All right. Well, we'll see. But yeah, I'm with you. I don't know that the NBA or Adam Silver is having a great offseason.
1: Climate Pledge Arena.
0: Climate Pledge Arena.
1: Yeah.
0: Is that a scam like Aspiration?
1: I don't know. The Kraken play there, the Storm play there, and it's the former home of the Sonics, but I believe the understanding was that it could meet all the modern NBA operational standards.
0: All right.
1: Now, maybe they would build another one, but the idea was, like, let's have one ready to go day one when you get awarded a team.
0: But, yeah, I mean, Ishbia is in real trouble. You brought that up on the show yesterday. He just lost basically all of his wealth. So it will be interesting to see how the Suns operate going forward. I don't know. That Memphis guy kind of got off scot-free for selling drones to the Russians. Steve Ballmer did circumvent the cap. El Cheapo is a mess.
1: Well, since we've opened this conversation, I'm just kind of worried about the future of ownership in the NBA in general. With this bubble that is clearly growing, I don't want to say artificial inflation, but this rapid inflation of the valuation of teams that have gone from Ryan Miller buying the Jazz for, what was it, $1.8 billion?
0: Ryan Miller bought
1: the Jazz? Ryan Smith, excuse me. Shout out Ryan Miller. Ryan Smith bought it from Larry Miller, Gail Miller. Ryan Smith, what did he buy it for? Less than $2 billion, right?
0: Yes.
1: Two expansion teams. And I know they're in higher profile cities, but you know the Suns were sold for $4
0: billion. Yeah.
1: I think the
0: Ryan got a deal.
1: Celtics were just sold for $8 billion. We're not going to see individuals owning these teams. We're going to see these big conglomerates, these organizations buy teams, these whatever you want to call them, you know, these companies that have to

0: raise all this capital. As we talked about, Kushner and Iger don't have $12.5 billion. They're going out and raising money, and they're getting their corporations to buy it. And that's who's going to end up owning these teams. And when they own the teams, you know, say what you want about Larry H. Miller and Gail Miller, or say what you want about Ryan Miller. I think they care about Utah.
1: Ryan Smith.
0: Jeez Louise, Ryan Smith. I apologize, honestly. Ryan Smith. I think they care about Utah, and I think they want to win. I don't know if they're doing it. Now, they have to take profit in mind. And Larry did, and I'm sure Ryan has as well. But once you get companies that are looking at profit over winning, you know, just winning alone doesn't guarantee you're going to make a lot of money, you know. So I would worry about that.
1: Winning doesn't guarantee you make any money.
0: No. So if I were a basketball fan or a fan in Utah, apologies to Ryan Smith for saying his name wrong several times, I would really be hoping Ryan owns the team for a long time. And in fact, would make it a legacy thing that he could hand down to his kids or whoever, because there's going to be so much temptation to quadruple your money that you of the team you just bought by selling it to these companies that just want to buy it blindly because there's only 30 of these assets in the world, or soon to be 32.
1: Well, companies can't buy NBA franchises, right? That's a thing. Like
0: the
1: it
0: Celtics
1: has to be.
0: Were just sold though, right?
1: But you can put together groups.
0: Yes.
1: But there has to be a governor. There has to
0: there has to be
1: an owner. Like a private equity fund could not buy an NBA team.
0: The investment group led by Bill Chisholm did buy the Celtics. So
1: right.
0: It is an investment fund, a private equity. And he's a private equity executive, just on quick Googling. But yes, it's not an individual that bought it. And by the way, it was $6 billion that he bought them for.
1: But
0: it's
1: my
0: an
1: point,
0: investor group.
1: But
0: yes.
1: My point is, like, BlackRock can't buy a team, but the owner of BlackRock can,
0: sure,
1: by rule.
0: Yet.
1: Well, I don't know. I don't know if that's a Rubicon they cross.
0: They didn't used to let foreign owners or foreign money come in and buy teams, and they've changed that. So.
1: Once, right?
0: I don't know. I don't know how many times it's happened, but...
1: Is there a foreign, like an NBA governor? There was Prokhorov, the Russian, but has that happened again?
0: Where's Josiah based out of? Who bought Brooklyn? Honestly,
1: he's an American, but from
0: Hong Kong,
1: or has ties to Hong Kong,
0: yeah.
1: Taiwan.
0: Okay.
1: So I'm not sure. I'm not sure what direction it's going. I think a lot of these uberly rich people are buying it basically as a piggy bank, as a place to park their money. And they're bringing in other uber-rich people that can own a piece of it and take advantage of it. Like Ryan Smith has brought in other owners into his group, right? Does he have to do that, or is he just providing opportunity for others to invest as well?
0: Foreign pension funds, as per ESPN, and sovereign wealth funds are allowed to buy passive minority investments capped at 20%.
1: There
0: so,
1: you go.
0: The Saudis want to come in and buy 20% of a team. They can. I mean, this is what's
1: going
0: on. But
1: they can't have controlling interest. That's my point.
0: This is exactly actually is what's going on with the Lakers, of why people think Mark Walters is selling, right? He allowed we were talking about it yesterday.
1: He was washing money through an insurance
0: but
1: company.
0: Allowed a foreign fund to come in and invest $10 billion into his purchase of the Lakers. And then the people are wondering, the U.S. government is wondering, were these companies actually worth $10 billion that basically you're borrowing against?
1: So I don't know the nuts and bolts of it, but and you just laid it out pretty well there. I know there are rules against just that.
0: Full ownership.
1: Full ownership from funds. And like Otro Capital could not buy an NBA team.
0: By itself. Right now.
1: Right.
0: I hope that stays the same way. But when you're talking about $12.5 billion valuation, you're either talking about the ultra, ultra, ultra wealthy of the world.
1: Which is, that's it.
0: And maybe that's all who
1: because
0: will buy it.
1: What's the other point of all this is you get into an exclusive club.
0: Mm-hmm.
1: I mean, owners do it, you know, whether Ryan will admit it or not. Part of the reason he bought the Jazz is because he wants the celebrity. It's true. I mean, you can be DeLoy Hansen was the richest person in Utah, one of the top richest. I had no idea who the guy was until he bought RSL.
0: Right.
1: The celebrity is part of it.
0: It would be goofy to say Ryan doesn't have more influence today by way of owning the Utah Jazz and the Utah Mammoth than he did before owning those teams.
1: Oh, he was famous for being a Jazz fan. Yeah. That was part of the reason he was...
0: Fight for the fight.
1: It was part of the reason he was on the radar. Because, oh, he was the super rich guy with the flat brim at the Jazz game. Mm-hmm. And fight for the fight. Yeah, great point. Mm-hmm. I mean, he was already kind of sports famous before. The first time I interviewed him, he was not the owner of the Utah Jazz. It was at the press conference for Five for the Fight. Mm-hmm. Had a sit down when I was on the afternoons before. That was before he bought the Jazz, but he was still sports famous, you know, and famous in business worlds and circles and that sort of thing. But that isn't necessarily famous.
0: Yeah.
1: You know what I mean? So it'll be curious to see where ownerships go, but I don't see the price tag. I mean, you call it a bubble, that implies that it's going to pop. I don't know if it's going to go down anytime. All of a sudden, sports has become the world's most effective marketing tool.
0: Well, it's the only TV show left.
1: It's the only thing people watch. Yeah. That's it. Even your lame NFL preseason is going to be watched by millions of people. It's the only thing people watch, you know, mass amounts of people watch at once, live and with ads.
0: Including me.
1: Including me?
0: Yeah.
1: Absolutely. All right. Joining us now in studio, we're super excited about this. Joel is with us. Jenny as well. They're from Dev Simplify, and we're super excited to team up with them and get the word out about Dev. What's going on, Joel and Jenny?
2: Hi. Thanks for having us. Appreciate it. Happy to be here. Excited to be here.
0: This is exciting. We've talked to you guys before. We've talked about some of the opportunities to develop, you know, the technological side, web building. But AI is taking over the world. And if you're not utilizing AI, especially as a business owner or somebody who is a part of a business, you're going to be falling behind. And that is something that you guys are familiar with and you know how to operate it. So I guess give me a 30,000 view of, Joel, how you can help somebody who has no idea where to start with AI, might own a company locally, what it does, how you can help it help them.
2: Yeah, I mean, a lot of people, obviously, everybody thinks of AI and they think of ChatGPT or Claude. And just going and asking questions and getting information. And the fact of the matter is every business needs AI to survive in the future. And you're going to be learning how to apply AI to every aspect of your business. And one of the major points right now is information bottlenecks. You know, that AI can get in there, talk to all of your systems, your CRM, your project management, your accounting, get the information you need and have it to you instantly.
0: Yeah.
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3: And now, a look at traffic from the KSL Traffic Center.
4: Got a couple of crashes southbound on the 215 West Belt going by the airport with one right at I-80 blocking a right lane and causing heavy delays. Also coming out of Ogden, you already have slowing on southbound I-15 from Marriott Slaterville down into the 21st Street area. Want to remind you about our friends at UTA. 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We move purpose. 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With your KSL traffic update, I'm Christian Esparza here on 97.5, the KSL Sports Zone.
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6: Joined by Jim Williams, longtime sports media producer, director, and executive. Keep an eye out when MLB expands. Salt Lake City is quietly becoming one of the hottest sports towns in America. Sports Business Journal just vaulted Salt Lake from number 44 to number 12 nationally, ahead of some legacy markets on its best sports business cities list. What has changed? 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
7: I think a lot of it is people are discovering Utah. 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

0: 97.5 DKSL Sports Zone. Jake Scott, Ben Anderson. How do you... we don't have to dwell on this segment per se, but have you seen Paul Skeens getting fat shamed?
1: I've seen him getting shamed in general. He's just not quite having the year.
0: No, he's not playing well, and he I guess, was on a beach with his girlfriend, Livy Dunn?
1: Dunn?
0: Whatever. And
2: I think fat people are taking over sports.
0: Well, Paul Skeens does not look thin. He looks a little portly.
1: Again, pitchers can be fat guys and still dominate.
0: But are his struggles her fault?
1: No. I have heard baseball people. Now, mechanics baseball guy is one of the worst guys in all of sports. But baseball mechanics guy have kind of been breaking down Skeens as maybe being less going to be less able to hold up throughout his career than people think. And obviously,
0: because he has bad mechanics,
1: he just has weird mechanics, and apparently it puts so much stress on his body that it might not be, he might not be a, you know, a guy who gets to pitch forever. Then again, not to get too dorky into baseball here, but like Chris Sale, who pitches for the Braves now, has probably been the best pitcher in baseball over the last 12 years, to be honest with you, as far as just like overall consistency. Chicago, Boston, now Atlanta, he's just been nearly unhittable. He's got some of the craziest mechanics I've ever seen. Now, then again, I don't know if people were saying he wouldn't hold up. I don't know. But it's just his – he pitches differently than anyone else does. So I don't know how much to read into that guy the same way I don't read too much into the analytics guy who hates everything about basketball.
0: Okay.
1: So, no, I don't know if Livy Dunn. She's in terrific shape, right?
0: We had just gotten in the argument over if it's the woman's fault as opposed to the man in this case's responsibility.
1: Yeah.
0: It was a weird debate.
1: Also, any human being on the planet is going to look large next to her. She's a gymnast. So she's like 5'1", if she's even 5 feet tall and, you know, designed to be able to flip her body 50 times around. So has to be little. Has to be that little. And Skeens is probably just a normal sized person. Oh, and there's just some, like, funny shadows on his belly.
0: She's more famous than he is, though, right?
1: No.
0: You don't think so?
1: No, he's the best pitcher in baseball for 2 years. He was the number one overall pick, and I think he pitched the same year he got drafted, talking about Kyler Murray. It's just like this nearly never happens in baseball.
0: So. I know, but do you remember when she came to the University of Utah?
1: Uh-huh.
0: And there was like a mob of people that didn't even go to the gymnastics meet, but they were just waiting outside the building just to go. Like, I'm not saying that I understand it, but isn't she
1: like, she's a big deal.
0: Isn't she internet infamous? You know what I mean?
1: Apparently she's 5'6", bigger than I would have thought.
3: Paul Skeens has 838,000 Instagram followers. Livy Dunn has 5.1 million.
0: Yeah, right.
1: Social media, yes. I will recognize that she's more famous there. There is a difference between being somebody who's a Major League Baseball pitcher, though, and a social media star.
3: Yeah, but now he's just a fat guy.
0: No, yeah.
1: Maybe. And, yeah, with a 4 ERA and a sub-500 record.
0: Listen, sports famous and famous are different.
1: Okay. I'll listen.
0: No, I mean, think, like, Roy Halladay. I don't know. I'm just trying to think of a random...
1: Rest in peace.
0: A random Cy Young winner. Mm-hmm. He's sports famous.
1: Caitlyn Jenner.
0: I'm trying to think of Caitlyn Jenner. Fine. That's
3: any other Jenner, probably.
1: I just picked a Jenner, and the first one that popped in my name was Caitlyn Jenner.
0: Any
3: Let's
0: Jenner.
3: Let's go with Kylie.
1: Kylie Jenner, great.
0: Any of those. They're famous.
1: Well, Caitlyn Jenner's probably more famous, too.
0: Yeah, they're famous.
1: Totally applies. We're just talking fame.
0: Livy's famous. Okay. He's sports famous.
1: Okay.
0: I would not say he's more famous than she is. I mean, if...
1: Okay.
0: Because he played baseball at LSU too, right? Isn't that where they went?
1: I don't know. Is that where he went?
0: If he would have played at...
1: Okay.
0: If he would have played baseball at the University of Utah, do you think there would have been a mob of people waiting just to see him? Not even see him play.
1: No.
0: Just to see him.
1: No.
0: Yeah. Now, I think sports famous can become famous. Mm-hmm. Like Michael Jordan is famous.
1: Of course.
0: LeBron probably counts as famous.
1: Ronaldo has the most social media followers on the planet.
0: Ronaldo's famous, famous. Messi is famous. You know, yeah. Like sports fame can become famous, famous. But, you know, it's like when you and I walk around town. I rarely get recognized, but when I do, it's a sports fan. You know what I mean?
1: Yeah, of course.
0: In a room of 100 people here locally, one would probably know who I was.
1: Think that many?
0: Maybe not.
3: But, it's like Verlander and Kate Upton.
0: Yes, Kate Upton is famous, famous. Verlander is sports famous.
1: Okay, I'll listen.
0: I think Christian's point with the Instagram account or whatever, the
1: Talk it's a good sign. Yeah.
0: Account proves my point.
1: Okay.
0: So he should really be taking more time supporting her.
1: Okay. Does he think he needs to get into better shape for her?
0: Well, he should probably do that for himself. But I don't know what she does for a living now.
1: She probably sells stuff on Instagram.
3: Posts on social media.
1: Yeah, she's hawking garbage.
0: So
3: she's going to be in the Baywatch remake.
0: Oh, there you go. So he should be getting, you know, her stuff for, you know, like fetching her lemonade or something at a shoot.
1: He will make more money in his life than she does. He will be the breadwinner in the family.
0: Well, yeah, because that's baseball money.
1: Correct. He's going to get traded to the Dodgers or Yankees or whatever when the Pirates realize.
0: Well, they should have realized that before if his mechanics suck. Get him to the Dodgers now.
1: Get him there now. Yeah.
0: While people still think he's good. Probably be better for her, too. Who's more famous, Walker Kessler or his fiance?
1: Right now, Walker. He's the center for the Lakers.
0: Okay. All right.
1: She was the shortest-lived Miss American of all time.
3: What's her name again?
1: No one has any idea.
3: Right.
0: Shortest-lived.
1: They changed the rules of when they host the award show the year she won.
0: Oh.
1: So instead of going a calendar year, they moved the show up. So she only ended up serving like, you know, 6 to 9 months or something. Serving. It's not a prison sentence. Having the honor of being Miss America.
0: You know what the best example of what we're talking about is Travis Kelce.
1: Okay.
0: He's now famous, but he was sports famous. It was even a joke out there. All these Swifties were like, I've never even heard of this guy. We were talking to Travis. Who's Travis Kelce? You know, it was like a meme. He was sports famous. Every sports fan knew who Travis Kelce was.
1: Yeah,
0: he was all pro tight end. He was really good. Not one Swiftie had any clue who that guy was.
1: He's more famous now overall for being Taylor's husband than anything he ever did.
0: Than he ever was a football player. Yes, absolutely.
1: Yeah, you're probably right. I'm a little hesitant to compare Livy Dunn, who you didn't know how to say her last name 7 minutes ago, to Taylor Swift. That's not a dunk on you. I'm just saying to the point where I'm not sure Livy Dunn's quite the household name the way Taylor is. You can say Taylor.
0: Oh, she's not
1: and
0: as,
1: everyone knows
0: no, she's not as famous as Taylor Swift.
1: Yeah.
0: Nope. But she is more famous than Paul Skeens.
1: Yeah. Okay.
0: Taylor Swift might be the most famous person on the planet.
1: Entertainer, yeah.
0: Overall. What is probably Taylor, Trump, and the Pope?
1: Putin's probably up there right now. He's made some enemies.
0: Is Putin famous?
1: Infamous.
0: Infamous.
1: Yeah.
0: Yeah.
1: Infamous.
0: No, I bet Taylor's top five.
1: Yeah. She's got to be the most famous entertainer in the world.
0: Yeah,
1: other
0: than
1: maybe Ronaldo, if you're not. But if you're taking sports out of it, sure.
0: Oh, she's more famous than Ronaldo.
1: Not a chance.
0: Oh, totally.
1: I don't even think
0: Ronaldo's the most famous soccer player.
1: Again, look up Ronaldo's social media followers.
3: He's the most followed person on Instagram.
0: Okay. I still think Messi's more famous than Ronaldo is.
1: Maybe.
0: No, I mean, he's going to go down as the GOAT.
3: 679 million followers.
1: An absurd amount. Yeah.
3: Taylor Swift is at 273 million.
1: He's got double. That's crazy. Because he has, the entire soccer playing world. And Taylor's not popular in South America.
0: Oh, I bet she'd sell out a stadium in Rio.
1: Sure, you can pick spots here and there, but so would Ronaldo if he's going to play soccer anywhere. So, I don't think it's a universal rule. You can still be a more famous soccer player than entertainer. But in this situation, I would listen to Livy Dunn being more popular than Paul Skeens. Sure. Even if Paul's going to make a lot more money.
0: Ronaldo did just get married.
1: Oh, did he?
0: Mm-hmm.
1: Good for him.
0: Good for her. She should divorce him now. You did it. You got the ring.
1: He may have done a prenup.
0: Still, it's got to be a pretty handsome prenup, don't you think?
1: I don't know. He could take all of her money.
0: Makes her sign a prenup. It's like, you get nothing.
1: I get all of your stuff. You're left with nothing.
0: Okay. But yeah, of course I don't know Livy Dunn's name or whatever. I'm not her target audience. That doesn't mean that she's not famous. It just means that I'm old.
1: Sure.
0: I don't know half the what do they call them, influencer idiots that probably Christian knows that are super famous.
1: Do you follow her on Instagram?
3: No.
1: Okay. Do you think your
0: That's
1: wife
0: a lie.
1: Does?
3: No, because she's not into that.
1: Yeah. Okay.
0: What exactly is that?
3: Following influencers. Or like, I don't know. She doesn't follow the type of influencer that Livy Dunn is.
1: Yeah.
0: Okay.
3: She follows influencers in her own sphere.
0: Which would be what?
1: RFK.
3: Well, right now
1: she's
3: it's
1: like...
0: She's what is that? Maha?
1: Uh-huh.
3: Okay. Right now it's like mom stuff.
1: Okay.
0: Okay. Yeah.
3: Secret Lives of Mormon Wives.
1: Sure.
3: Mom Talk.
0: Oh, she's into mom talk?
3: She was.
1: She's a mom.
3: She's a mom, yeah. Got to keep up.
0: There's no way you're getting any productive motherly advice from that. Right? The lady throwing furniture at her children? It's going to be like, hey.
1: Taylor?
3: Was that her ex-boyfriend?
0: But
3: the children
0: hit,
3: were there.
0: But it hit the kid.
1: But the kid jumped in the way. Took the chair.
3: She has bad aim.
0: So that gal is going to be handing out parenting advice?
3: Uh-huh. Okay.
1: Taylor.
0: Yeah. I think, and listen, I'm not as deep into that show as you guys are, but I have watched it.
1: Uh-huh.
0: And I can come up with some things that those gals could give advice on, but parenting is not that.
1: By the way, did we talk about how her Bachelor's going to be aired? They decided to air it?
0: I did see that.
1: They weren't going to bury it.
0: We did not talk about it.
1: They were not going to bury it.
0: Look how thrilled you are.
1: I can't wait. This is going to be the first Bachelor I've ever watched.
0: Are you going to watch it live?
1: I have a thing for Taylor.
0: When it comes out? Angie's going to let you do that?
1: I'll kick her out of the house if I have to for an hour a night, Tuesdays or whatever it is.
0: Taylor Day?
1: Taylor Day.
0: Taylor Day?
1: Taylor's on.
3: Brett Ingerman's wife, more famous than him now.
0: Oh, yeah, for sure.
3: I forget her name.
0: I would add that Brett is now infamous, not just sports famous.
1: Yeah. I thought they were splitting up.
3: Probably.
1: No.
0: No, are they splitting up?
1: I don't know. I thought I'd heard that.
0: All right. Well, that was a productive segment. Locke is going to join us at the top of the 4 o'clock hour. Stay tuned. It's Jake and Ben, 97.5, the KSL Sports Zone.
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1: 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I don't have a car. 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So I can't go out and get dinner for the kids, and that means I can't go to the grocery store. 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I ran down to the freezer downstairs. I'm doing one of the crock-pot meals tonight,
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1: 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Really easy. Throw it over some rice. 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Again, that's how easy it is. 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

0: Jake and Ben, 97.5, the KSL Sports Zone. There's a funny video out there of a $9 million yacht that sank, and it was 4 days old. Can you imagine how mad you'd be if you just spent $9 million on a yacht?
1: I bet it's still under warranty.
0: You take it out, and all of a sudden, there's a fire, and it sinks?
1: You would hope that that would mean that it was a builder error.
0: I mean,
1: and not user error.
0: Have you ever seen your kid get a toy or something they're excited about, and it breaks like 2 days into the thing, and they're that upset, you know? And I totally get it. This would be that times a million, right? Or 9 million.
1: You got to wait a long time, I bet, for a yacht to come to you.
0: A custom yacht.
1: You know, when
0: yacht.
1: You customize a yacht, this isn't the speedboat you go and buy at the local boat store and they deliver it and then you take it out and it's pretty ready to go. No, you've had all these, you've waited at least, what, you think, a year? How long does it take, do you think, to get a yacht?
0: Probably. Yeah, sure. To make a yacht, a nice custom yacht.
1: So you spend 12 months telling all your other rich buddies, like,
0: oh, they
1: what
0: had
1: month do you want to go out? We'll set aside a weekend for you.
0: They had a group of people. So they did. They invited their friends. They're like, first weekend on the new yacht. And it sinks? I'd be upset. I'd be sad.
1: Tough.
0: That is tough. You going to get a yacht anytime soon?
1: Not anytime soon.
0: Is that on your, like, not a yacht per se, but if you came into a bunch of money, you won the Powerball or something, would a nice boat be on your first purchase list?
1: It would not. And I know this doesn't apply to the situation you're putting in front of me, but I'm always stressed out by the number of water vehicle checks that you have every time you drive anywhere. Like if you have any aquatic vehicle, you have to stop and they check it for...
0: The quagga mussel.
1: Yeah, whatever.
0: Uh-huh.
1: They're always looking through it. It's stressing me out too much. I just want to get to where I'm going.
0: Why?
1: I understand.
0: Are you smuggling drugs or something?
1: I just don't like being stopped. I don't want to pull over and get in the line while I'm driving. If I have boat money, the money needs to be able to flex to be able to just keep my boat in the water. I don't want to have to stop and go through regulations.
0: Okay. Well, put your cocaine in the car and not in the boat, and you won't have to be so worried about it. Okay.
1: Miami Vice guy.
0: I hear you.

0: The National Weather Service in Salt Lake City has issued a severe thunderstorm warning for west central Tooele County in northern Utah until 4 p.m. Mountain Daylight Time. At 3:19 p.m. Mountain Daylight Time, a severe thunderstorm was located 24 miles north of Ibapah, or 24 miles south of Wendover, moving east at 25 miles per hour. Hazard, 60 miles per hour wind gusts and quarter-size hail. Source, radar indicated. Impact, hail damage to vehicles is expected. Expect wind damage to roofs, siding, and trees. Locations impacted include Utah Test and Training Range South. For your protection, move to an interior room on the lowest floor of a building. Repeating, a severe thunderstorm warning has been issued until 4 p.m. Mountain Daylight Time for the following county, Tooele, Utah. Repeating, a severe thunderstorm warning has been issued until 4 p.m. Mountain Daylight Time for the following county, Tooele, Utah.
1: 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But I work everything from direct to consumer to business, to software, to, I mean, my last client was Spikeball. 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You know, it is changing businesses. 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
2: now Spikeball is super fun.
1: It is super fun.
2: Joel, I thought it was interesting. You were telling us off the air how you guys yourself use it and it makes your life easier.
3: Yeah, as a CEO of a company, again, the information at the tip of my just right immediate. It's no bottleneck of information, whether it's coming from my CRM or project management or accounting. I use it in Slack. That's my tool of preference, whether it's Teams or Slack. It's up to you. But I can ask AI any question, like what's our accounts receivable today? What open tickets do I have right now? Who's clocked in right now? What time did Jenny clock out? Did she get her 8 hours in?
1: Never. No. Yeah. So, you know,
3: that information is just all at my fingertips, and I don't have to wait for that information. I don't need to wait next week to get an accounting report or, like Jenny said, how are our campaigns running. That's immediate, accessible to me.
4: Jenny, you said you've worked with a lot of different companies and you kind of do day-to-day. If you're not using AI already, are you falling behind? Because I think there are some people that are like, what, maybe next year or a couple years from now?
1: No, you are falling behind, absolutely, without a doubt. I'm so passionate about it because I'm using it in real time and seeing the effects. And even my own team, when AI first came on, did not want to use it. And I told them, look, I get it. You can build a house with a hammer, and you could build a house in 10 years and be a nice house. Or you can build it with custom tools. And if we're not using what is available to us, we will not make it. 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And so everybody on our team uses it. It's required. And like Joel was saying, we're not there to replace people. We're there to optimize the team we have, optimize our business, and grow from that. And without a doubt, you're going to fall behind if you're not jumping on it. And what Joel does, and what we do at Dev, is custom. So like what Joel was talking about, that at the through Slack, just ask it any questions. It's because he went through and built the custom AI in the background of all those programs. So he went in and said, as a CEO, what is all the information I want at my fingertips? Finances, sales teams, forecasting, you know, all of it. And then he went in and built the AI tool on the background, put it into Slack. And now, because he's in Slack, that's what he uses. He just says, where I'm at with this.
4: And that's what you're offering our listeners.
3: Yes.
4: The same ability to do that type of streamlining.
3: Exactly. And we're not trying to put a square peg in a round hole. We really want to look at your business processes and figure out how AI can help you and where the biggest return on investment will be.
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2: This is a young team with some very good veterans that have been so hungry to win games. They're going to come out with their hair on fire. They are going to want to play so hard, knowing that there's no longer somebody pulling the e-brake on their chance to win games. But I bet they start really hot, and I wonder if they're going to burn out.

0: Jacob Ben, 97.5, the KSL Sports Zone. The NBA schedule released today. Let's talk to somebody that news directly affects. Joining us now, he is the radio voice of the Utah Jazz. He's our buddy, David Locke. What's going on, David? How are you?
1: I'm great. How are you?
2: We're doing terrific, David. It was funny, over the last 4 years, I think you, like I did, and everybody did, looked down and said, ooh, Jazz might win too many games. And now you're kind of looking through this new schedule that gets released and saying, oh, how many is possible? How did you look at this schedule when it first came out?
1: So two takeaways. One, I thought, and this is, I actually, people who are in my insider group, I sent this text beforehand, so this is not retrospective. So the two things I was going to look for was, one, is there an easy stretch early where the guys can get belief, right? They think they're good, but they don't really know. And do they get a stretch anywhere early where you get a bunch of games where you can kind of link together wins and believe in yourself? I think there's a real concept of momentum in this league, particularly with as narrow as the difference now between the best and worst teams is, that if you start to believe in yourself, it matters. Well, we got it right out of the chute. Like, I think the Jazz are probably going to be favored in, what, 9 of the first 12, maybe? Like, this team better come out of training camp ready to go, and Will Hardy needs to have them ready and figured because that's a soft start, and that's great. That gives them a real chance to believe in them. I think it's Memphis, New Orleans twice early. Like, you get a chance to believe in yourself a little bit and get those wins and think we're really good, and that'll lead to other wins. I think there's really something to that. And I also think if you're always playing ahead of the win-loss game, so you get it early and, you know, you start the year, you know, I think, you know, so let's say, I don't remember how many games it is before the cup, but, like, you know, let's say you're 16-10 at the cup. You know, you're playing ahead in the win-loss column, I think, is really important. So that, in that sense, the schedule is great. The part of the schedule that I think is awful, frankly, is that last year, if I remember correctly, we only played two single home games the entire year. And what I mean by that is where you're home for just a game. So you fly into town, you get ready for a game, and you fly out either that night or the next day. And I think we only did that twice all of last year. One of them was before Christmas, or Thanksgiving. We had like 3 days off afterwards, so it didn't matter. And the other was the last home game of the year. We do it 9 times this year. And so 25% of our home games are one and outs, which really feel like road games. Then the crazy one is, if I counted right, we play 13 one-day road trips. Again, this is minor stuff, but when you're talking about fatigue over a season, what this means is if you go on a 4-game road trip, you take 5 flights for 4 games. Every time you play one game on a road trip, you're taking 2 flights for one game. And so I think the amount of plane flights we're going to take this year has to be an all-time high. I've never seen a schedule with 13 single road games.
0: David, Ben counted them up before. Ben, what is it? You said 14 games start at
2: 4 p.m. It might be 16, 4 p.m. or earlier.
0: 4 p.m. or earlier. We've got a bunch of matinee games, particularly on the weekends. I love that. I think that is really good, giving access to families, and I'm glad that they're doing way more of those.
1: I think it's great. Also, I've always thought the NBA should do this because I think it's – but I'm not quite sure – I think we should be doing it on Saturdays. It's clear that the Jazz, at least the way the schedule works, I'm going to make a supposition here and maybe I'm going to get a call from someone telling me I'm wrong. But the way the schedule works is you can block a certain amount of games every year or dates. So you can say, hey, we don't want to play. It's pretty clear to me. We blocked Saturdays in November, right? Like, we don't want home games against BYU and Utah football. We're playing every Sunday and not every Saturday. The one thing I've always thought the league should do is play Saturday weekend matinee games, because it means that if you're playing at 3 o'clock in the afternoon on Saturday, I think, if I've done my math right, that's 11 a.m. in Paris. And there's so much European influence in our game that a matinee early Sunday. Now, our early Sundays are just going to be early Mondays for Paris, so I don't think that's the reason we did it. I think it's much more what you talked about, Jake, which is family, you know, exposure, things of that nature.
2: I'm looking through the list. I don't see, other than maybe one, the Jazz playing the same team in back-to-back games. Remember, for a long time, it seemed like the Jazz were playing, you know, or I see a couple here. They played twice at Phoenix now. But it seems like there was, you know, back-to-back in New Orleans. That was pretty common for the Jazz. And not even home and home, just twice in the same city to reduce flights. The Jazz have a home and home, a true home and home with Brooklyn, and then back to back at Phoenix in early January. But I'm not seeing as many of those two game series. As somebody who was working at the games, again, kind of emulating what the fatigue the players might be going through, did you enjoy that as a rest stop?
1: I mean, I just think what's jumped out to me on this is kind of what I mentioned, and it, you know, maybe this sounds like the play, but I'm not complaining. I just think I think it will have an impact. We just have a lot of plane flights.
2: Yeah,
1: like we just have more plane flights than we've that I've ever seen, and maybe I'm wrong. I'll talk to Ashley or someone and see, but I think I'm right on this. I mean, and so I just, that's an example of like when you go to New Orleans and play two games, you end up not having a plane flight, right? And so we do the Phoenix, which is nice because, and you know, everyone's be playing golf on that Saturday. That's pretty clear, right? The Friday, Sunday,
2: yeah,
1: in Phoenix. And I don't think it's Super Bowl Sunday like we've had in the past where we've got the load management tournament, so we don't get that lucky. You know, and I, you know, the only other one that is interesting is I think we have three nights in New York right before Christmas. So I don't have to do any Christmas shopping until December 21st, 22nd, and 23rd in New York.
0: David,
1: that's the trip where you'll take an empty, suitcase with you because you know you're bringing so much stuff back for all the kids.
2: Yeah, better take two.
1: Right.
0: David, this is not schedule related, but I'm curious to your opinion on the Lakers selling again, the second time in less than a year.
1: Well, I'll just say this. If anyone thinks this is on surface level, like a simple transaction, they're not paying attention. And I probably don't know enough to understand it entirely. The most interesting thing I read was that actually Mark Walter wouldn't logically, even with a $2 billion plus deal and a 20% increase over a year, actually do this because the tax benefits of owning a professional sports team are actually probably for him could be more significant than that over time. So that would lead one to believe that the investigation that he's under seems to have maybe an impact here, but I'm over my skis a little bit in what I truly understand here. The Matt Ishbia Wall Street Journal story is pretty good. Oh, did you read that one?
2: The NBA ownership is not having a great moment right now. Adam Silver's owners haven't looked good.
1: If you read True Hoop, it doesn't go real well either, but that's a different story.
2: Yeah,
0: Ben and I rattled through all the owner stuff. You mentioned Ishbia, but there's El Cheapo there in Portland. There's the Memphis owner selling drones to the Russians. That's probably not a good look. The NBA is investigating Steve Ballmer, the owner of the Clippers. Like, the offseason has been dominated by bad owner stories.
1: Well, and what's interesting about this is this was not what I expected, but I always thought that this era of the NBA was going to be defined by this ownership group, which is this young, new ownership group that were incredibly successful financially in a win-win environment and how they deal with a win-lose environment, right? And so, you know, they were playing, everyone was winning together. Now they're in a zero-sum game, and I thought it'd be really interesting to watch. It's not playing out the way I thought, but I've always thought this group would be a real interesting defining aspect, and it feels as though governorship is more important than it's ever been in the NBA right now.
0: Yeah, I agree with that. David, thank you very much for taking a few minutes. We really appreciate it.
1: Aloha.
0: Aloha to you, David. There you go. That's David Locke, radio voice of the Utah Jazz.
2: I should note the Jazz have another true home and home at Portland against El Cheapo and then home here on April 2nd and April 4th. So they have three games of back-to-backs against the same team. But again, for a while it was – and I hated them, to be honest with you.
0: I'm not
2: on the road. But the back-to-back nights or – two games in New Orleans over 3 days. I hated it.
0: I thought it was
2: uninteresting. I thought it's bad for the fans themselves who want to go to games, who need a little variety. I hated that, so I don't mind the NBA getting rid of it. And with all due respect...
0: Well, they're not getting rid of it. They still have three of them.
2: They have three of them.

0: maybe an impact here, but I'm over my skis a little bit in what I truly understand here. And that, it should be a Wall Street Journal story. It's pretty good. Oh, did you read that one?
1: The NBA ownership is not having a great moment right now. Adam Silver's new owners haven't looked good.
0: If you read True Hoop, it doesn't go real well either, but that's a different story.
1: Yeah.
2: Yeah, Ben and I rattled through all the owner stuff. You mentioned Ishbia, but there's El Cheapo there in Portland. There's the Memphis owner selling drones to the Russians. That's probably not a good look. The NBA is investigating Steve Ballmer, the owner of the Clippers. Like, the offseason has been dominated by bad owner stories.
0: Well, and what's interesting about this is this was not what I expected, but I always thought that this era of the NBA was going to be defined by this ownership group, which is this young, new ownership group that were incredibly successful financially in a win-win environment and how they deal with a win-lose environment, right? And so, you know, they were playing, everyone was winning together. Now they're in a zero-sum game, and I thought it'd be really interesting to watch. It's not playing out the way I thought, but I've always thought this group would be a real interesting defining aspect, and it feels as though governorship is more important than it's ever been in the NBA right now.
2: Yeah, I agree with that. David, thank you very much for taking a few minutes. We really appreciate it.
0: Aloha.
2: Aloha to you, David. There you go. That's David Locke, radio voice of the Utah Jazz.
1: I should note the Jazz having another true home-and-home at Portland against El Cheapo and then home here on April 2nd and April 4th. So they have three games of back-to-backs against the same team. But again, for a while it was – and I hated them, to be honest with you.
2: Oh, no, I still
1: I'm not
2: do.
1: On the road, but the – back-to-back nights or two games in New Orleans over 3 days. I hated it.
2: I
1: thought
2: like
1: it was uninteresting. I thought it's bad for the fans themselves who want to go to games, who need a little variety. I hated that, so I don't mind the NBA getting rid of it. And with all due respect...
2: Well, they're not getting rid of it. They still have three of them.
1: They have three of them, but they are
2: That's
1: not doing...
2: That's about the same as last year.
1: Yeah, but I felt like there used to be more in the same city.
2: Well, they didn't start doing it until COVID.
1: Correct. And then they kept
2: And then they kept it. And I don't know, three times a year. I would like it zero times a year.
1: At least they're not making home teams or home fans go to the same game back to back, which is what my biggest issue was with it. And then, you know, David, appreciate him always jumping on the flight stuff. As a fan, it shouldn't matter to you at all. I mean, unless it really fatigues the team, but otherwise, whatever.
2: Yeah, travel is a big part of David's job.
1: Yeah.
2: And travel is not easy, but they do everything they can to make it as easy as it possibly can be. So
1: I do think actually,
2: I'm not losing a lot of sleep for David and
1: or the players, most importantly. I do think his point about random one-off home games is crazy. Those are not homestands. That's not an opportunity to come back and bond with the family, Lowry to see the kids, you know, these guys to kind of establish themselves. Again, for the young players, I don't know if they know where they are in the NBA until their second or third season NBA, but in the league. But yeah, you go, you know, at Houston, home against San Antonio, at the Clippers. It's not really a great homestand necessarily. One game mixed in there.
2: Well, it's a cliche. You always lose those games, right?
1: At New York, home against Indiana, at Sacramento. Okay, you're just heading west. I mean, that's just what that feels like, and that is throughout. Home against OKC, at Brooklyn, back home against OKC, or against Brooklyn, I should say. Like, you're seeing that a lot. That's interesting. I didn't pick up on that trend either. So that's going to be a lot of travel, and maybe where the Jazz have been able to make hay playing at home historically might not be there for them.
2: I think a bigger factor this year for the Jazz will be that they're trying.
1: Mm-hmm.
2: I think that's – actually, some of these peccadilloes actually matter because they will, in fact, be trying. So that's good.
1: I have written stories every year. And because our roles have changed on the station, Chandler's writing a little bit more at KSLSports.com than I am. But, you know, you go through and you do the kind of like, what does the schedule release mean, et cetera. I'd be curious to go back and read what did I think was going to happen because of looking at it today when the schedule comes out versus end of the season. What actually ended up playing out? Now, sometimes it does. I remember 2 years ago when the Jazz only won, 17 games, 18 games, whatever it is, and had the worst record in the NBA. I remember thinking, Jazz might have three wins going into December, and then December was brutal. They were on the road the entire time against every team was better than the Jazz. And that came to fruition, but I don't remember all the other things I had said because they may have been wrong.
2: Oh, they were home for a whole month last year, and they were on the road for a whole month last year. I mean, there are certain things you can pick through and look at it, but honestly, I still don't think you can read that much
1: into it. I remember 2 years ago being like, wow,

0: Jazz are going to have a real be in danger late in the season. Again, I think this was the worst record, the year that they finished with the worst record, because they were playing all these teams that had been terrible, like the Detroit Pistons. Well, the Pistons suddenly weren't terrible.
1: Right.
0: They had a couple of veterans, and they're very competitive, and that's a much, you know, that's not a winnable game anymore. So some of those...
1: Well, let's take last year for example. What was the reason they finished with the record that they did?
0: Because they sat everybody?
1: Well, that was part of it. But think about this. Remember they beat San Antonio on the road?
0: Uh-huh.
1: Who else did they beat in that? They beat Detroit.
0: I think Detroit at home and then San Antonio on the road in a back-to-back.
1: And it was like their, what was it, Ben, their 12th and 13th win of the year, something like that. And you and I remember.
0: It was like December or January.
1: Yeah, it was early. Yeah. And I remember you and I the next day, we were like, dude, they could only win like 10 more games for the rest of the whole year.
0: Uh-huh.
1: And lo and behold, what did they do?
0: They found a way to do it.
1: They found a way to only win 10 more games for the rest of the whole year. Now, I ask you, did that have anything to do with the schedule?
0: No, it did not.
1: No, it did not.
0: No, it had to do with their desire.
1: So, in fact, did the schedule have any sort of impact on how the Jazz season ended last year?
0: No. Not to mention, I mean, the truth, no.
1: No.
0: And if we want to go back to the famous, what was the word that was used? You'll remember it now when I'm talking about it. The Jazz lose to the Dallas Mavericks, the Darren Williams led.
1: Oh, yeah. Mavericks, where the fans booed Darren and he single-handedly beat them and they missed the playoffs.
0: The word wasn't incomprehensible, but unfathomable.
1: Uh-huh.
0: It's unfathomable, Quinn was asked, how you lose that game. And Quinn says, unfathomable? They have Dirk Nowitzki, who's a Hall of Famer, and Darren Williams is a multiple-time All-Star. Well, again, that was not a particularly good Mavericks team the Jazz lost to.
1: It was not.
0: And early in the season, you probably would have circled that as a winnable home game that the Jazz were going to be able to take to get to the playoffs.
1: Right.
0: And in fact, it did not. Or years before that, maybe a year or two before that, I remember the Jazz hosted the Clippers that were sitting Chris Paul, Blake Griffin, DeAndre Jordan, everybody. And I think they lost to Jamal Crawford and Eric Gordon.
1: Uh-huh.
0: Whoever it was.
1: Uh-huh.
0: Nobody's. Not Aaron Gordon, obviously, but Eric Gordon it was, EJ. They lose that game that they can't lose, and it hurt them an entire playoff spot. You know, they dropped an entire seed. So playing that game, if you look these last five games of the season or last six games of the season, at Portland, home against OKC, home against New Orleans, home against the Clippers at Golden State. Like, I have no idea what Portland, New Orleans, the Clippers, or Golden State are going to look like this year. I have a guess. Two of them are probably going to be really bad. Two of them might be okay. Golden State might be an absolute disaster by the end of the season.
1: Oh, did you see Dunleavy yesterday, the junior, the Nepo Dunleavy, who was already soft kind of pushing that Steph Curry might be traded?
0: Oh, I did not.
1: I'd have to go back and look at the quote. I actually meant to bring it up on the show, but we were kind of busy yesterday, and then it didn't make it into what we talked about. But he basically was like, well, we don't want it to happen, but if Steph were to demand a trade, you know, we would act accordingly or whatever. Almost
0: giving him permission to ask for
1: right.
0: it.
1: Right.
0: Yeah.
1: Exactly. Like, we would never.
0: We'd never nudge him in the direction of
1: Steph Curry.
0: He's asking for a trade.
1: But if he indeed asks for a trade, we might have to entertain that sort of thing. So, yeah, I don't know what Golden State's going to look like. Or how in hand did OKC have the Western Conference last year by that time of the year?
0: Yeah.
1: Weren't they up like seven games or something?
0: Well, and still to this point, because Adam Silver has changed the tanking rules, who is tanking and how is a new question. It's not that teams aren't going to be trying to not lose games, or maybe teams are trying to win games, because as we said, you don't want to be in the relegation zone late. That might encourage New Orleans to not be bottom three or whatever it is, bottom two, and I think it's bottom three is relegation zone, and want to be in that 4-10 spot.
1: Wait. Who's New Orleans' GM?
0: Joe Dumars.
1: They're going to want to be in the
0: relegation.
1: They are going to want to be in the relegation. He'll decide that some sort of strategy.
0: But like somebody is going to want to be the fourth best team and not the third or fourth worst team and not the third worst team. So when you're looking at, you know, let's say Charlotte falls off this year without LaMelo or whatever, probably not them, but they fall off. all of a sudden that's a game they want to win late. You know, I can tell you for sure, I know the Jazz got fined for this game, but the Miami Heat were not planning on losing to the Utah Jazz in a game where Jaren Jackson Jr. and Lowry Markkanen didn't play in the fourth quarter late in the regular season. Like, you just always suffer those games. So again, trying to go through and pencil in, well, this is a win late and this is a loss late.
1: Silly.
0: Can be a fool's errand. But it is a sign that we are getting closer to basketball. And the most important part, I think, if you're a Jazz fan, is that this roster doesn't have the governor on him right now. Doesn't have, I don't mean the governor of the state of Utah, I mean someone trying to limit the amount of wins they can get.
1: Like a governor on a golf cart.
0: On a golf cart, a car, whatever.
1: Well, they still do, kind of. His name is Nurk, but yeah.
0: You think Nurk only wants to win so many?
1: No, I think they're limited by their center position.
0: Oh, okay. I thought we were all in on Nurk.
1: Well, we are, but I still don't think he's all of a sudden David Robinson overnight. I mean, he got his beak done, but I don't know. I don't know if David Robinson's walking through that door.
0: Okay. I like your pick of the Admiral.
1: Oh, because he's amazing.
0: Yeah, it was cool. Exactly what this Jazz team needs.
1: That's exactly what every team needs. You know what this team needs? David Robinson.
0: One of the 20 greatest players of all time.
1: Said every GM ever. You know what the missing piece is? David Robinson.
0: D-Rob. Yeah.
1: The Admiral. Maybe the best nickname.
0: Yeah.
1: Because he was in the dang Navy.
0: Mm-hmm.
1: Absolutely incredible.
0: Perfect teammate.
1: What's the story with that he grew late, right?
0: Was it? I don't know.
1: I'd have to look into that because they usually have size issues with the Navy, right?
0: Can't imagine he was getting big offers and chose Navy.
1: Oh, yeah, that's a good point. Well, maybe he's...
0: he grew late, to your point.
1: Or he's just, I guess, that hero type. Yeah. Joining us now in studio from Dev Simplify, it's Joel and Jenny. Guys, thank you for being with us again.
2: Thank you. It's great to be here.
0: So one of the ways I wanted to talk about this with you guys in here is, like, do you have an example? You've talked about how it's helped your company specifically, Joel, how you've used it, of somebody who's called you or gone on the website and wanted to see what custom AI could do for them. And Jenny, you can answer as well. I mean, how have you guys actually seen it implemented your custom tools to help somebody else?
3: Yeah, so since this is a sports show, we have a customer who we've not only created custom software for, but we've also created custom AI, and it's called Practice Planner. And it's a tool that coaches use to create their practice plan, so whether it's basketball or football. And so what we've done is we've used his information, his players, his teams, his plan, his drills, and have been able to utilize AI to be able to pull the information, pull statistics, and decide what that plan needs to be, you know, and then create the plan so the coach can go out on the field and execute the plan. So that's a great example of a completely custom.
0: I mean, that's super niche. Scenario. You know, that's a very unique situation, but they get an example of how many different ways there are to use it.
3: Yeah. And again, the data is so important. You know, that's when you go talk to ChatGPT or Claude, you have too much data almost sometimes, you know. So to get the data that is specific to your situation is what's important. And that's part of the custom. We're able to get that data, feed it into AI, you know, and create the custom solutions.
1: Jenny, how overall, I'm trying to figure out the best way to ask this, but when you're talking and you're marketing and you're talking to companies, how much do companies have a grasp on how to utilize this or how useful this would be to them? Do you run into companies that are like, I don't need it or I don't know how I'd use it? And you have to be like, no, you could use it and it can make it so much better.
2: Right. You know what? Actually, no, it's the opposite. I think almost every company is wanting it and wanting to implement it, and they're excited about it, but they're not entirely sure how to use it.
0: Yeah, where do you start?
2: Yeah, well, for me, and when AI came on board, when I came in, I'll just use Spikeball since they were the last company I actually implemented within my own team. The owner and the CMO both were like, now, what are you doing? Because I used AI for our brand personality, brand name and everything, to make sure all campaigns, usually I was doing all that manual for any client, like, are we on brand, is it our brand voice, that those type right. of things. But I built a tool with Joel in AI, an AI agent, so any campaigns that we were writing, I just threw into the agent and it automatically told me, change this caption, that's on a brand, we don't say that. And so the CMO and owner were like, holy cow, because again, saving time, proper information, you know, and it wasn't as custom as what Dev does, but they get excited about it because it's so powerful. And I think what we're talking about with Dev is we're able to come into a company, audit it, and say, what is the most important? What are the top four things that are either bottlenecks, or that you as a CMO, or you as a campaign director, or you as a CFO or a CEO, that is frustrating because you feel like it's blocking growth or blocking ROI or whatever. Like, we can make measurable ROI in a very short amount of time. And we audit that and we're like, okay, so if we tie in your CRM with your financials, with your campaigns and this, and then we create an agent, it is so powerful that they get excited, you know, and that's the power of customizing. So most companies right now are using AI. Like, they're in chat, they're creating their own little projects, and it's really powerful even at that level. But when you take it to the next level of customization, they're blown, like, it blows people's minds. And so they get, it's kind of, I mean, I hate to say, because I don't think anything is necessarily easy, but it is an easier sell when you get in and talk to them and they can actually see, you know, the power of what it can do.
0: So if somebody calls you, mm-hmm. what should they expect? I mean, I think that is a hard part for some people. Right. Like, I don't even know what this call is going to sound like or go like. What should I ask for? What should people expect?
2: Right. So we just have a questionnaire and we do an audit, and we just, because it's custom to that company. So the expectation is we would have conversations with them. We'd fill out questionnaires and we'd help discover where the most powerful measurable AI that we could create. And we start small. You know, we don't want to throw everything at it at once. It's like, let's create where you can get a measurable ROI on this. Let's just start small. And then once you start small and they say, oh, wow, now can we add this? Now can we tie in this? Oh, my gosh, if I could get this. And then we build those APIs out and we have it talk to the agent and we're just customizing it. And depending on the role in the company, too. And you can actually block information. So, like, information the CFO would have would be different information than the CEO would have. But it's all still there. So, you know, you really can. It's insane. How tuned in you can make this for a company. And it's, I mean, we're so excited about it because, I mean, we believe, Joel and I both have owned our own companies since we were in our 20s. And we believe that, you know, companies are the legs of this country. And so we want you to succeed.
1: Yeah, right.
2: And so we're in there like excited, like, guess what we can do? It's amazing. It really is.
1: I loved your word before. 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That's 801-701-3660. Dev Simplify. Joel, Jenny, thank you guys very much. We'll catch up with you a little later.
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4: And now, a look at traffic from the KSL Traffic Center.
5: We've got a crash southbound I-15 in Woods Cross. It is the cause of heavy delays from Parrish Lane in Centerville and through all of the Bountiful exits. Both directions of I-15 are getting slowed down in Utah County, meanwhile, with Pleasant Grove Boulevard, where everything starts getting better. 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With your KSL traffic update, I'm Christian Esparza here on 97.5, the KSL Sports Zone.
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0: Jake and Ben, 97.5, the KSL Sports Zone. It is time for the winner of the Beehive Meals Hero of the Week. It's one of our very favorite times of the week, Ben. Congratulations to this week's winner, Wendy Bowman. And here's what's written about Wendy in the nomination. Wendy is a mom who volunteers at every opportunity, school, class, parties, treats, games, etc. She drives kids to and from their various sporting events like soccer, basketball, drill, cheer, always with a happy demeanor. As the team mom for soccer, she collects dues, makes assignments, and sees that everything runs smoothly for the team. She is the ultimate sports mom. She rallies supporters for the team and is the loudest cheerleader at events. Congratulations to Wendy Bowman. Dude, the team mom, now that my kids are getting into sport, my daughter doing soccer. Dude, the team mom, or I would say team parent, MVP. That's so much work.
1: It's so much work. And
0: so much work.
1: You know, my daughter played baseball. She had, you know, fun playing with her other 8-year-olds when she was doing it. A lot of the kids, and I'm not trying to demean what Wendy is doing, but to the point of the team mom or whoever, maybe you just brought the treats that day. Like, sometimes that is the best part of the kids' experience in sports that makes them want to come back. But that takes the effort of somebody doing a little bit more, usually out of their own pocket. So it's why I continue to love this partnership with Beehive, recognizing these heroes locally, because it's so cool.
0: Oh, those team parents to coordinate communication when practices change or get canceled or coordinate uniforms. I had no idea there was so much for a team parent to do. So
1: shout out Wendy.
0: Yeah, way to go, Wendy. Keep it up. That's awesome. Helping provide great experiences for kids, for sure. And honestly, I'm grateful for people like Wendy, and my family is, because we would have a tough time doing a lot of that. So I'm grateful for parents that are able to donate their time.
1: No question.
0: That's pretty good. Is Oliver going to get back into sports?
1: I don't think so.
0: No?
1: No. He might. He's welcome to. I don't think it's going to.
0: My Maggie decided she doesn't want to play sports, and so she's doing dance, and now she wants to do karate, which is kind of funny. So we're moving in that direction. But I just wonder if she's going to circle around and come back.
1: He's in eighth grade now. Does he jump into something in high school? I guess I'd be surprised at that point. He did a season of junior jazz and was pretty lukewarm on it, and played two seasons of baseball and was pretty lukewarm on it. So,
0: okay, let me ask you this. Do I feel like surfers look down on bodyboarders? Do skateboarders look down on rollerbladers?
1: Yes.
0: If Oliver showed up with a new set of blades and said, Dad, I'm going to be a rollerblader, would you object?
1: Of course not. I'm not a psycho. Now, look, did I sign him up for a skateboarding class over the summer? Yes, I did. Did I sign him up for a rollerblading class over the summer? No, I did not. Does he own rollerblades? Yes, he does. He also owns a skateboard, but I chose the skateboarding class for him. It was also what was being presented. But no, it's I gladly embrace that my daughter loves the blades. She loves getting out. We live right across the street from a church, and she loves to go cruise the parking lot when we go outside, so... Go ahead. You know what? At this point, again, to the point of Wendy, anything that gets the kids outside is such a huge win.
0: Have you ever seen the South Park that's a take on High School Musical, where the kid wants to join the basketball team, but his dad is a theater dad and is like ashamed that his kid wants to play basketball instead of be in the High School Musical? If Oliver came home with some blades, You wouldn't be shaming him into doing skateboarding?
1: I at some point might wonder if I would push him in that direction.
0: No son of mine is going to be on rollerblades.
1: You can go to the skate park. I'm not driving you. Wait till I drive away before you put the blades on.
0: I don't know why that visual.
1: Drop me off a block down the street and you can walk with your blades up.
2: What was your skateboarding friend's name? You name dropped him yesterday.
1: Dirty Hands, Sean.
2: Yeah, don't let Sean see me dropping off my rollerblading son.
0: Oh, dude, Sean would shame you.
1: So.
0: Oh, Ben, his son's a rollerblader.
1: This has become a very funny thing that has happened in the culture, where when I was skateboarding, you know, and this was early 2000s, Tony Hawk Pro Skater skateboarding game comes out on PlayStation or whatever. It becomes one of the biggest video games of all time. All these kids get into skateboarding. It also comes on the heels of Tony Hawk doing the 900, which is still the most famous skateboarding trick of all time. He does it on X Games and a bunch of people are watching. And it just kind of is this perfect scenario where skateboarding all comes together. And rollerblading really gets phased out. And this funny thing is, all those kids, like myself, are now 40. And we have kids of our own. And the first device the kids get to play on wheels, isn't a skateboard or rollerblades. It's a scooter. And scooters have fully infiltrated the skate park now. And I think as a result, everybody's a little more welcome than they used to be. Like, there were like rollerblading nights where the skateboarders didn't go to the park because it was like, that's when the rollerbladers are going to be there, or the BMXers were going to have their night. And everyone didn't intermingle so much. And I think because so many kids ride scooters now, which is the hybrid of all of it, I think it's actually kind of made everybody accept one another in a funny way.
0: Okay.
1: Because good luck keeping your kid off of a scooter. Everyone has a Razor scooter. They're just kind of part of the territory now.
0: Changing the subject a little bit, Ben, but I did just see this report, and I am looking at it, and it is from a reputable source, I think. But anyway, from Dov Kleiman, who covers the NFL, Rams star wide receiver Puka Nacua is left bleeding from his face after running into a glass door at a party hosted by Fanatics founder Michael Rubin.
1: Okay.
0: And then adds, Puka hasn't had an extremely strange offseason. Have you ever done that? Not through like a glass sliding door, but I've certainly run into the screen. You've been walking outside and didn't see the screen and walked right through it?
1: Yeah, of course.
0: I've done that before.
1: Yeah.
0: Few things more embarrassing.
1: We just need like, and here's the problem for Puka right now. Any story is a story. You know, you'll see this is a bad example, but like a big plane crash. And then all of a sudden, every two-seater Cessna gets reported every time one makes an emergency landing because it's like, oh, people are Googling plane crashes. Puka needs to have like a silent month. We need to have a month because this probably isn't news, I would hope.
0: It's kind of funny.
1: I don't think this is Puka Nacua breaks sobriety and runs through a glass door at Michael Rubin's house. I hope that's not what the story is because I just Googled it too for the first time. But anytime Puka does anything right now off the field is going to be a story. I hope it's just nothing for him. I hope he figures his act out because he is so young and so talented and has the opportunity to have a Hall of Fame career if he wants to. But
0: is this Rubin guy just a huge jock sniffer?
3: You know, honey, that door was extremely clean and it looked invisible.
4: You are so right. You are so right. Because before I lived here, the glass was always covered in smudges.
1: So,
0: that might be the most awkward episode.
1: I can't watch it.
0: Of that.
1: I can't watch that show. Or that episode. The dinner party.
2: Oh, it's my favorite one.
1: The
2: it's
1: dinner
2: so
1: party?
2: It's
1: I can't so watch
2: funny.
1: It.
0: It is funny. I agree. I can watch it. His small plasma TV.
1: Yeah.
0: Hilarious.
1: Comes off the wall. Michael Rubin has just found a way to dominate the sports world, right? He's just broken through as kind of the apparel guy. And the all-white party is a thing.
0: Super clean glass.
1: I bet you Michael Rubin has the cleanest glass in town.
0: But honestly, to walk through a glass door and have a break, you got to be... He must have been running.
1: Probably.
0: Right?
1: He's also just a big, strong person. How did this news come out? Did Puka Nacua tell the story?
0: I don't know.
1: Did Puka Nacua go on a controversial podcast?
0: I don't know. It could just be a rumor. That's what I was saying.
2: He's not a reputable source. He's an aggregator.
0: But is he?
2: This is a story that has been circulating this morning. So I think it is true.
1: Oh, and Puka did tell this story.
0: Oh, did he?
1: So this isn't Puka.
2: Always with Logan Paul, I think, on a podcast.
1: Taken to the hospital. You're probably right, which is actually not a great thing. I had to go find where Davante Adams was at, teammates, right? Nacua told Logan Paul, the show's host, and I turned around and they cleaned the windows really good at Ruben's house. They were pretty crisp. I didn't see it coming.
2: He actually said that?
1: Yeah, that's exactly what he said. That's verbatim, per the New York Post. You were in the corner and you were bleeding from your face, Paul said. And I realized, oh, we must have ran into that glass panel because I can't even see and I'm standing right next to it. This is dangerous.
0: Keep smudges on your windows, dude.
1: Keep your windows dirty.
0: That's the lesson. Keep your windows dirty. People will always see them.
1: Yeah.
0: But yeah, I don't know if I've run into the glass. I've definitely run into the screen before. I don't know what's worse. It is always funny. But yeah, this Michael Rubin guy, very popular amongst the athletes.
1: He's broken through.
0: He's having conventions and they all come.
1: Oh, he's opening the music venue downtown here, right, with Ryan?
0: Is that his partner down here?
1: I think they're working on it together to do the the big music, the indoor medium size concert venue here is with Michael Rubin. I could be wrong on that. Maybe I'm blending two different stories because Michael Rubin's doing a lot of the stuff at the new Jazz Team Store as well, I believe.
0: Well, good on him.
1: Fanatics is.
0: All right. Stay tuned. We've got the audio vault coming up next. We've got Live at 5 at the top of the 5 o'clock hour. It's Jake and Ben, 97.5, the KSL Sports Zone.
5: And now, a look at traffic from the KSL Traffic Center.
2: We've got a crash southbound I-15 in Woods Cross. It's the cause of heavy delays from Parrish Lane exit in Centerville throughout all of the Bountiful exits. You've also got both directions of I-15 getting slow in Utah County. Around Pleasant Grove Boulevard is where everything starts to clear up. 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
1: Quickly, I've mixed up friends of Ryan Smith, Michael Ars. There's Michael Rubin, CEO of Fanatics, and Michael Rapino, who runs the concert venue, Live Nation. So that's what's opening downtown, just to clarify.
0: Corrections. And
1: Michael Rubin, who tried to kill Puka Nakua.
2: You're really burying Ryan Smith today.
1: Is not responsible, or is not opening a concert venue here.
0: You know what we need? We need a corrections and retractions like sounder.
1: Segment. Okay.
0: No, like something.
1: The whole show would be that.
0: I know. Well, we'd use it all the time. That's what I'm saying.
1: Might guilt me into doing a better job.
0: Right. If we start flagging every time that we need to make a correction, maybe we'll be right more.
1: Let's see. I Jeremiah Smith, Jeremiah Love, and then I Ryan Millard, Ryan Smith, and then I Michael Rubin, Michael Rapino.
0: And
1: the program.
0: And you Ryan Millard, Ryan Smith like 7 times. It wasn't that many, but it was more than once.
1: More than once.
0: All right. It is it's a throwback Thursday on the Audio Vault. And frankly, I'm having so much fun introducing Christian to all these old bits. And this one he had actually heard before because Christian has worked with AJ. For people that don't know who AJ Salveson is, which is probably most everybody.
1: Whoa. Cheap shot.
0: No, he helps Scotty on the Utah State broadcast. He helps tech equipment for Scotty. He used to be a producer on the right here at the Zone, and I believe he hosts his own show in Logan, if I'm not wrong.
2: He's also the play-by-play of women's basketball.
0: Yeah. So AJ's AJ, but way back when he was before his radio show, and he was just working for us and just teching for Scotty, he had a couple of really memorable moments. Have you heard these?
1: One or two.
0: All right. Well, we're going to start with this one.
1: But I was introduced to some lore earlier, so I'll be curious if I hear it.
0: So Scotty has to commute up to Logan for coaches' shows and for games, right? And it could be a fairly treacherous commute going through Sardine Canyon. One time Scotty was going up to a coach's show, and we'd have to ask Scotty why, but for some reason the Sardine Canyon was at a dead stop, and he was not going to get to the coach's show on time. So AJ had to open the coach's show with Matt Wells, and this is how it went.
3: What about punting? We just see the guy kick the ball. What details go into punting? In situational football.
4: I don't even know where we were at. We're talking about punting. Let's go on to something else.
0: So there was a jump cut there when Scotty got and Matt Wells referenced it. But AJ's first question out of the gate was
1: punting.
0: Let's talk about punting. And also, by the way, this is in the time when Jordan Love was the quarterback at Utah State. And I don't think they had punted the game before. Like, they went the whole game without punting?
1: So it was a particularly ill-timed question.
0: Yeah, it's not like punting was...
1: wasn't relevant. Tom Hackett wasn't suiting up.
0: No.
1: Firing him off.
0: AJ could have gone with, hey, this Jordan Love seems to be pretty good.
1: He's got some tools.
0: Talk about punting.
1: What's going on there? Punting. What's going on there?
0: All right, and now this one is my favorite.
1: Okay.
0: Now, the backstory on this one is Scotty had... A remote mic. And he wasn't sure if it would work. And they were having trouble doing the halftime interview. They did halftime interviews at the time where they'd put a headset on the coach and they'd have a remote mic and do an interview at halftime with Scotty G, right? But the microphone had been a little spotty. So Scotty wanted to test the microphone. So he said, AJ, we're going to ask you about the wind, because the situation was, it was coming up to halftime and Utah State was going to have to kick a field goal, and he wanted a wind report from AJ. That's all you need to know to set this up. All right, go ahead, Christian.
5: They're running a promotion, and a young lady was down on the field, and her hair was whipping around a little bit. You wonder if the wind is starting to kick in a little bit. AJ, if you're down on the field, do we have much of a wind at all down there on the field?
6: Yeah, actually, it's kind of getting cold over here. I'm kind of glad I wore a long sleeve on this field.
5: Nobody cares about that, AJ. We want to know about the wind.
6: Okay, well, wind's blowing east, and yeah, there is definitely a wind.
5: All right, thank you for that. All right, AJ down on the side, 2:46 left to go here in the second quarter.
7: Hey, I don't want AJ to get cold down there, Scott. Maybe we could have him do some wind sprints or something to warm him up.
6: A 40-yard dash?
7: Yes. That 5.7 speed.
5: Ajay, see that? Yeah, that on-off button. Let's turn that off, shall we? 2:46 left to go here in the second quarter. We're all square at 14 apiece as the Aggies and the Falcons have been going back.
1: As mean as you have been to Alex Nablus over the last week, I don't think that compares to what Scotty did to Ajay.
0: Which part? I don't think Scotty was too mean.
1: It's Nobody cares about that, Ajay.
0: Do you think anybody actually cares about Ajay's long sleeve? No. He wanted him to talk about the wind.
1: Well, to be
0: he wasn't
1: fair,
0: asking if Ajay was
1: he
0: cold.
1: He didn't actually care about the wind, as you mentioned. It was purely a whatever question to talk about whether or not the mic was working.
0: Ben, it's a football broadcast.
1: Sure. Not now, is Ajay comfortable.
0: If Ajay's cold, does that matter?
1: It doesn't.
0: To the football
1: change
0: game.
1: The outcome.
0: Now, if the wind is blowing from the east, does that matter to the football
1: it
0: game?
1: It might, yes.
0: Yeah.
1: Yeah.
0: So the
5: Ajay,
0: the,
5: see that, yeah, that on-off button? Let's turn that off.
0: And I love Kevin White, who's just, okay, let's maybe we should wind sprints or something. Let's make a joke out of it. And Ajay drops back in.
1: I'm back. Guys, I'm still here.
5: Ajay, see that, yeah, that on-off button? Let's turn that off.
0: I'm sure glad I wore my long sleeve. It's a little cold. Incredible.
1: Nobody cares.
0: Shout out to Ajay.
1: Yeah.
0: Nobody cares
1: Cut
0: about
1: him a
0: that,
1: break.
0: Ajay. Tell us about the wind.
1: Cut him a break.
2: Scotty gets mean, man.
1: I know.
0: No. I've totally got Scotty's back on this.
1: Okay.
0: Absolutely. Scotty was 100% justified in his action. You're there to broadcast a football game, not be nice.
1: Or talk about your own personal situation.
0: Yeah, it's business.
1: Yeah.
0: Speaking of serious business. See? Transition. Yeah, transition. That's a radio professional right there. Joining us in studio, our friends Joel and Jenny from Dev Simplify, and we're talking about how we can help people's business. Thanks for coming back on.
8: Yeah, thank you.
1: One of the things I was curious about is, you know, are we talking about big businesses? Can individuals do this? Who needs to be reaching out, or who can reach out?
8: Yeah, any business. We believe that every business is eventually going to build AI or use AI to help their business. And so it can be a one-man business. It could be, matter of fact, a one-man business is probably even better because they need help. And there's so many places that AI can help them. And you look at an agent almost like an employee, you know, and an agent can do all sorts of things that right now you're probably coming home after a 10-hour day of work.
1: Hustling.
8: And need to
1: go
8: sit down at your desk and now do a bunch of bookwork or, you know, things that AI could do for you.
0: Is the application to so many different businesses, is that why the custom stuff that you guys do so important?
8: That's what we believe sets us apart. You know, like, again, there's a lot of AI off-the-shelf tools and, you know, you don't know where they're hosted. You don't know where the data is going. You don't know, you know, if it fits your business. And so, yeah, we believe coming in, looking at your business, looking at what you need, and then creating a custom solution is the way to go.
1: Okay, so I've done this. I've gotten on Copilot, which is, you know, Microsoft's thing, and just said, like, I'm this old. I'm planning to retire at this age. Mm-hmm. Put in all this info, and then I thought, where am I putting all this? Where is this information going? Like, am I being an idiot and just putting too much information, like, in this unsecure system? I have no idea.
9: Right.
1: How can you guys address some of the security concerns that businesses might have with this?
8: Yeah, security is I think security is one of the number one issues that most businesses have with AI and even their employees using AI and using chat and using Copilot. And it's at our top of our mind in everything we do. It's built into the architecture when we come in and look at the processes. Everything we create, we keep as much as possible in a container that's controlled by you in your environment, minimize the data that's going out to the large language models. And you know, we tell you, educate you what data is going to the models. And then we have role-based authentication. We minimize the data that is processed. And it's just completely built into our architecture.
0: So if you're a business out there and you want to optimize things, Dev Simplify wants to be there for you. 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Joel, Jenny, thank you guys very much. We'll catch up with you in a bit.
9: Okay.
8: Thank you.
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0: The KSL Sports Zone, Jake Scott, Ben Anderson, thank you for making us a part of your day. Yeah, my dad got clowned by, I think it was Chris Everett, because he called the score wrong, and so she made fun of him. My dad was doing, he was a chair umpire for a Chris Everett, Martina Navratilova match.
1: That's a big deal.
0: That's pretty cool, right?
1: Yeah.
0: Want to remind you about the Scotty G and the coach. They're going to be at Tim Daly, Mazda next Thursday from 10 to 2. That's Tim Daly Mazda in Sandy, 10785 South Auto Mall Drive. Ben, live at 5, the big story of the day continues to be the drama in Provo. And Christian, why don't we re-rack Kalani's comments from practice yesterday? But, Ben, this story, I think... If the BYU athletic department had their choice, I think they would like this story to go away. I'm not so sure that Kalani Sitake wants this story to go away. Let's play his comments from practice yesterday, and then we can talk about what's going on.
2: Kalani, at the golf tournament, you talked a lot about just pushing for resources and getting BYU to the best place that you wanted it to be. Just as you entered the season, how do you feel about the resources that you have, just from NIL to facilities to recruiting budgets and all of that?
3: Yeah, I mean, my agent's going to handle all that stuff, so I'm going to focus on this year's team. And as long as I'm the head coach here at BYU, I'm going to always fight like crazy to get this place so that it can be a premier program. I feel like the players deserve that, and the coaches and staff deserve it, and most of all, Cougar Nation deserves it. So that's what I'm going to try to do.
4: Will Mark Hill work directly with this football program and you directly?
3: I don't know all the responsibilities that are going to be happening from our department, what our administration has decided.
5: Kalani, how is your relationship with Brian Santiago right now?
3: Yeah, I'm easy to, how's my relationship with everybody? I'm easy to get along with, as long as you just take care of our football team and take care of the boys. The focus has got to be on the players. So the focus shouldn't be on my relationship with anybody other than my relationship with these players and being their leader. And the great thing is we have amazing leadership on the team, so I don't have to do much. I mean, they make my job a lot easier. I just got to make sure we can avoid all the distractions, so that's my job. I'm trying to make sure these guys get all the attention, because the attention needs to be on them going into the season, you know. So I've made comments and talked about things in the past. But once the season starts, I'm all about the boys and all about what the fans expect. And so we're trying to meet all our fans' expectations, and that's what I'm working on right now.
2: You said your agent is going to be talking. Is there active conversations happening now, or is that something?
3: Yeah, get a hold of my agent. You guys figure it out.
1: Well, we should get his agent on the phone.
0: We should. I don't even know who Kalani's agent is.
1: Well, we should get him on the phone. Honestly. That's who we're supposed to be talking to. I have no problem with that.
0: You know, it's funny whenever somebody goes, oh, hey, how's your relationship with Ben? I always say, oh, well, you know me. I'm always easy to get along with. As long as he does everything I want, you know.
1: Yeah, as long as Ben does what he's told.
0: Then we're good.
1: Huh?
0: Then we get along swimmingly.
1: Look, there. And the more I listen to this again, and I will, you know, as an English major, we are overly trained to dissect language. I mean, that's what English majors do. And I even hear him say things like, as long as I'm the head coach of BYU. Just like, that sounds different than the hype video when he came back to BYU after flirting with the Penn State job and saying, like, I was always going to be here. I was never going anywhere. Like, as long as I'm the head coach at BYU implies there's a possibility he would not be the head coach at BYU. Like, mm-hmm. When someone says something and kind of lays out a specific, you're almost trained to listen for, well, what's the invert of that? What's the opposite? If you're saying this has a, you know, maybe finite ending, what are the alternatives? And like that almost feels like a veiled threat. So I'm trying not to overread into it either, and want to be careful with how I'm interpreting everything Kalani's saying, but there is more there. Than less, in my opinion.
0: Well, he could have put the story to bed, but he didn't.
1: Correct.
0: So it does feel more and more to me like a leverage play. Like, I'm going to make some noise. Because he's demanding something. I don't know. Maybe it's a power struggle. Maybe it's not resources. I'm guessing.

0: all these big time players to come back, or, you know, you're not losing players in the transfer portal the way everybody else is. You must have unlimited funds. Maybe they don't have unlimited funds. Clearly they must not, because if they did, Kalani would not be doing this right now.
1: I don't think he cares.
0: No, absolutely. I mean, I don't know. No, but you're totally right.
1: I don't, but it's not his job to care. I think that's, I would guess that's why he's so bent, and why he's brought, he brought up Penn State when he was on with the Cridler. I was promised this. I saw, he said, I saw what resources they're working with at Penn State. And I'm sure he said, I want some resources. And they said, sure. And then he's not getting what he was promised. He probably doesn't care about the financial plight of, or Brian Santiago's plight in distributing or allocating resources. I'm sure he doesn't care about the basketball team.
0: You go to the store. You buy a phone. You're supposed to have the phone by September because your job requires you have the phone. You go to the store. They don't have the phone. You don't care what their reason is for not having the phone.
1: No.
0: You bought the phone. You told them you needed the phone. They said, great, here's the sale. The phone, the deal has been agreed to. Where's the phone? You need it now. Yeah, you don't care if there was a fell off of a cargo ship somewhere. No, you don't care. That's not your business.
1: Well, it's the old Seinfeld bit, right? Anybody can take a reservation.
0: It's holding the reservation.
1: Yeah. It's having the car. Christian, Seinfeld was a sitcom in the 90s starring Jerry Seinfeld.
0: Pretty popular. Yeah, it's a big one.
1: And there was an episode about him reserving a rental car and showing up and the car wasn't there.
0: So, yeah, what's the friction point here? That's what I think everyone's trying to get down to, is why, not what. We know what the friction point is. Kalani wants a resource or a thing he's not getting. The question is, why is it not happening?
1: Mm-hmm.
0: And I will be curious how this is approached going forward. And is it going to get to a point where Brian Santiago has to jump on the radio and talk about it? Does Brian Santiago have to issue a statement? Do they just wait till the season starts, which is, what, 2 weeks away, 3 weeks away from now? And you kind of get into it and it's not the conversation anymore? Or does it come to a head with Kalani wanting something different? Those are all, I guess, possible outcomes.
1: What do you make of what PK reported yesterday, that Santiago was ready to pivot to Jay Hill and somebody else, and PK implied that it was someone in the leadership of the church, or I guess it could
0: somebody
1: have been
0: above the Brian Santiago.
1: Yeah, yeah. Had to step in and say, no, we're keeping Kalani. Is that relevant?
0: It's extraordinarily relevant. But again, and where I truly don't know, is the why. Because again,
1: It's relevant because if Kalani's not Santiago's guy, that's a problem.
0: Correct. But the if
1: yeah,
0: is the big question mark. You know, again, not to continue to, you know, bring in real life situations or different conversations, but if, you know, I have two kids and one of them comes to me and wants to play this sport and the other one wants to play the other sport, and I say, well, okay, I can't afford to sign you up for the competitive league team, we got to go to the other team because realistically that's all I can afford, doesn't mean I don't want you to play the higher level. I just truly can't provide that for you. So I don't know. So is Brian Santiago again being reasonable by saying, guys, I'm looking at the deal Penn State gave Kalani, I can't pay this, I can't give him these resources, this much NIL, this salary, this much protection for his coaching staff. The world was probably promised to Kalani at Penn State. I'm sure it was. I'm sure it was raises for all of his coaches, huge raise for him, more years, unlimited recruiting budget, access to private planes, et cetera, et cetera. And I can understand from somebody in a, you know, place of responsibility, you used to be a program director. Sometimes you got to say no to the employees. Yeah. And is that what Brian Santiago was facing? And someone said, whoa, whoa, whoa. Kalani's on a heater. We got to keep Kalani around. Got to say yes. And he says, okay, I'll say yes. But, like, don't come to me on August 13th when Kalani doesn't have what we can't provide him and point the finger at me. Like, that's the if. Did he not want to bring Kalani back because he likes Jay Hill? If that's the reason, that is a big deal. If the reason he wanted Jay Hill because Jay Hill costs two-thirds or half or a third of what Kalani was going to cost, then I totally side with Brian Santiago. I get that.
1: Well, okay. Let's localize it within the station here for a second. If you said, if Ben, if you came to Salazar and...

0: and said to Lloyd, to Salazar, and you said, listen, FM 100 just gave me an offer, and I'm thinking about taking it. And Salazar says, well, you probably should, because I got this Esparza guy who I'm going to sit right in that chair, uh-huh. and I'd probably prefer him anyway.
1: Yeah.
0: And then Nate, who's Salazar's boss,
1: mm-hmm.
0: said, no, Salazar, we're not going to be doing that.
1: We like Ben.
0: We're going to keep Ben. Your relationship with Salazar would be non-existent. How would Salazar be expected to manage you?
1: Right.
0: Because you knew that he told you to go to FM 100.
1: And who am I talking to next time I need something?
0: You're talking to Nate.
1: I'm not talking to Salazar.
0: You might as well. Yeah, that undercuts Salazar.
1: You neuter him.
0: And then, so how does Salazar do his job
1: mm-hmm.
0: when...
1: He doesn't have final say.
0: Right. So why is Lloyd program director if you're just going to undercut the decision that he made? You know, it's an impossible situation. You crossed the Rubicon. Kalani found out that you're perfectly fine going a different way. Somebody else had to tell him to keep you. That is a huge relevant factor.
1: Absolutely. No question about it. It was great reporting
0: and
1: from
0: then,
1: PK.
0: And then does Kalani trust Brian Santiago? Maybe Brian Santiago is giving Kalani every dime, and Kalani just frankly doesn't believe him because he thinks that the AD is out to sabotage him because he's not the AD's guy. And now all of a sudden he's the overpaid coach who's taking up all of the budget. Not overpaid, but well-compensated coach. That's taking up the entire budget.
1: Yeah, I don't want to use the word sympathy. It's the wrong word. But I have understanding of both sides of this argument. Absolutely. There's a very real situation or possibility that Brian Santiago looks in his wallet and says, Kalani,

0: The National Weather Service in Salt Lake City has issued a severe thunderstorm warning for northwestern Juab County in central Utah, southeastern Tooele County in northern Utah, until 5:45 p.m. Mountain Daylight Time. At 4:45 p.m. Mountain Daylight Time, severe thunderstorms were located along a line extending from 14 miles east of Utah Test and Training Range south to 6 miles northwest of Dugway Proving Ground Test Range to 11 miles northwest of Fish Springs Wildlife Refuge, moving east at 30 miles per hour. Hazard, 60 miles per hour wind gusts. Source, radar indicated. Impact, expect damage to roofs, siding, and trees. Locations impacted include Dugway English Village, Dugway Proving Ground Test Range, Skull Valley, Fish Springs Wildlife Refuge, Utah Test and Training Range South, and Kill Ale. For your protection, move to an interior room on the lowest floor of a building. Repeating, a severe thunderstorm warning has been issued until 5:45 p.m. Mountain Daylight Time for the following county, Tooele, Utah. A severe thunderstorm warning has been issued until 5:45 p.m. Mountain Daylight Time for the following county, Tooele, Utah.
1: I should have picked that other option.
2: Yeah. That's tough. So, and again, as you brought up, and I think right on the nose, the fact that we've gotten here to this point is the break in the pattern that we've seen at BYU historically, where it was almost a badge of honor to do more with less. And that's just not the name of the game anymore. I don't think it's the game that Kalani wanted to sign up for. I don't think it was the game he was told he was going to have to play, and I wonder if he feels like he's having to play it.
1: Well, yeah, if I said, hey, I'm tired of doing more with less, you're just going to have to give me more, and you said, sure, and then it doesn't happen, yeah, I'd be a little frustrated if that indeed is what happened.
2: Yeah.
1: All right, joining us now in studio, been hanging out with us throughout the show today, from Dev Simplify, Joel and Jenny are back on with us again. Hi, guys.
3: Hi.
2: It's good to be here. I think looking at, starting over a little bit here with where we started the conversation on how AI can help simplify the process for people. Mm-hmm. AI just feels like such a big topic, and it can be intimidating. Really, you whittle it down to be so specific for companies. That's the nice part about how you can customize the AI systems to work with them.
3: Right.
4: Right.
3: I would just say, too, we're at a point with the customization and with AI that what we're learning is AI has become a business decision. It's not a trend. It's not going anywhere. It's becoming a business decision for people. They know they need it. They're implementing it. And like you said, it's so big. A lot of times it's like, oh, I want my team to start using chat and AI and Copilot, and I want you to optimize things. And, a lot of people can go out there and self-teach. But with customization in a business, you're able to take this very powerful tool, and it's the coolest thing about it, and customize it and create agents specifically to your needs as a business. And I think that's where getting that clear path from the big, like you said, it's so big and kind of overwhelming of all the things you can do with it, because it is, but when you can sit down like with Dev and Joel's engineering team and go through an audit, they get that clarity comes, and it comes fairly quickly, and then it gets really exciting because you can see in real time, like, holy cow, this is so powerful, and you pretty quickly feel ahead of the game, and it's amazing, actually.
1: Well, you use the word quickly. Let me kind of ask a dumb question, I guess. Mm-hmm. How hard is it to implement, and how long does it take?
3: I'll take that
4: obviously
3: one.
4: Every business rule is different, and the size of the business and what their processes are, so that's a that's kind of a loaded
1: customizable
4: question. Yeah, it's
1: customizable.
4: Yeah, exactly. Yeah, good point. And again, we're not trying to just fit AI into your business. We really want to look at your business and see where AI can benefit and provide a true ROI. And that's really what we spend most of our time doing. Because once we figured out where AI can help and where it can do a good job, then building it's the easy part. And so, we really want to sit down, understand your business, understand what your processes are, what platforms you're using, what data you need, and then create the solution.
2: I'm sure a lot of people have seen like early websites and they're like, yes. Oh, nobody yes. knew what they were doing. They yep. just had these crazy websites. Like, well, you had to be on the internet, so you have to do it.
3: Yes.
2: I bet you, I would imagine you have run into it. 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
3: Right.
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3: Thank you. It's great being here.
1: All right, one more. 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Appreciate you.
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0: KSL Sports Zone. Jake Scott, Ben Anderson. Yeah, I don't think my relationship with that person was ever the same after that. I don't think they thought that was funny.
1: I thought it was funny.
0: I thought it was extremely funny. All right. Ben, let's talk a little basketball. There's a. Have you been watching Hard Knocks?
1: I didn't know your show yet. I didn't know the Seahawks were on it, so I haven't.
0: The Seahawks coach, what's this guy? Mitch? Well, no. The Seahawks coach, Mike McDonald, sat down with Mitch Johnson, the Spurs coach.
1: Okay.
0: And I have not heard this clip yet, but they did talk about acquiring Wemby. So let's play this conversation from Hard Knocks.
2: How old was Wemby when you guys drafted him?
3: He was 19. When we drafted him.
2: When did everybody know that like he existed and was a good player?
3: So our CEO actually saw him. He was in a gym, just happened to be in a gym. I actually wasn't planning to see him. He was 16. Or was just about to turn 16. And came back after his trip. So I think I saw the greatest player I've ever seen in my life. And literally 12 months later, we put the plan in motion to turn the team over and have the chance to draft him in a couple years.
2: Wow. That's amazing.
4: He's been amazing. Of all the goals, he wants to be the best player ever. No, he'd tell you that without a blink. Like, I want to be the best player ever, which is a great statement. He's never done anything that puts himself above the team, ever.
2: Wow, that's awesome.
4: Yeah.
2: Like, so, he's always like that?
5: No, that's a problem.
4: Since we've had him.
1: Like that?
2: That's amazing.
0: Sorry. But a well played or a well timed like that
1: from the top rope.
0: It really does make me laugh. Some people are saying they admitted that Miss Johnson admitted to tanking right there, Ben. Do you think that clip is controversial?
1: Well, it's not controversial because everyone knows that is what they did. And that's actually why it's not controversial. Did he come out there and say what Jason Kidd said is, yeah, guys, it's more beneficial for us if we hold on to our draft pick by missing the playoffs. That way we can get the 10th overall pick, which they use for the big center, Lively. He wasn't that literal with it, but he said he saw him, and a year later, 12 months later, we were turning the team over to prepare ourselves for that. I mean, yeah.
3: And literally 12 months later, we put the plan in motion to turn the team over and have the chance to.
1: I mean, yeah, that's the design. That's tanking.
0: Okay. I'm trying to put my finger on what bugs me about that. If that feels to me like a situation worked out in your favor and you said, I plan to do that.
1: Mm-hmm.
0: The randomness of the NBA lottery to get the number one pick and the actual odds of getting the number one pick, you didn't plan that. Maybe you planned on rebuilding and there was a nice player out there and you were hoping you got the number one pick and the timing worked out. But don't tell me that, well, we set the plan in motion when we saw him at 16 and we knew we were going to do this. Like somehow that you are responsible for the luckiest thing to have happen to your franchise again.
1: Nico Harrison, after they trade Luka in one of the worst trades of all time, and happened to get the number one overall pick, Cooper Flagg, and then Nico comes out and says, now you're starting to see the vision.
0: That was the plan!
1: No, it wasn't! You had the 10th best odds!
0: Right, exactly!
1: No, that wasn't the plan!
0: So, yeah, the timing worked out for a rebuild for San Antonio. Yes, they needed to enter a rebuild. And yes, coincidentally, it did time out with the arrival of the best prospect since LeBron James. But don't act like this was some master plan that you put into motion. Well, are you kidding? You got so freaking lucky. And then you got lucky again the next year. You didn't plan. It's like somebody wins the lottery and you say, oh, I planned to win the lottery. No, you didn't.
1: There's a reason we have it in our system. You, Strawberry, go hit that home run. It's like, that's not something you control.
6: You, Strawberry, hit a home run.
7: Okay, Skip.
6: I told him to do that.
0: Right.
1: Yeah. You can say he was so good, we started positioning ourselves to go out and get him. That did happen. The same way the Utah Jazz for 4 years put themselves in a position to get the number one overall pick, including the Wemby year.
0: Uh-huh.
1: And then the year after that was Zachary Risacher. And then the year after that was Cooper Flagg. And then the year after that with AJ DiBonza. They walked away with Ace Bailey and Darren Peterson. Jazz are very happy to walk away with Darren Peterson and Ace Bailey. That's why they're ending the rebuild. They're done. they're happy to get that guy. But to pretend that you control the outcome of it, unless the system's rigged, which would have been the worst thing Mitch Johnson could have said there, yeah, that's silly.
0: So I don't get how you could take a victory lap for that. That was the plan all along. It was? Kinda.
1: Sure.
0: Kinda it was.
1: Right.
0: But you just happened to get super lucky. And to put it out there, happened again, because they did the same thing with Tim Duncan.
1: Mm-hmm.
0: They got extraordinarily lucky.
1: Right.
0: Unbelievably lucky. But it's like the plan, it worked. Our master plan worked. It's like, I guess. Can you really take credit for it?
1: If you want to take credit for Kawhi Leonard, a flawed player coming out of San Diego State, and you know the Jazz take Alec Burks over him, and people are saying this guy doesn't have a jump shot, and there's this a beloved player in San Antonio named George Hill that's supposed to be the next guy, and you trade George Hill for Kawhi Leonard because you see something, take credit. You earned it.
0: By all means.
1: That was awesome. And even then, he performed better than you expected, because if you knew he was going to be that good, you would have traded up to number one to get him.
0: Uh-huh.
1: But regardless, take a victory lap. Winning the lottery. Yeah, it's
0: not... to get Wemby.
1: Patting yourself on the back, Nico Harrison, yes. Now you see the vision.
0: Sure. It seems a little bit silly to me.
1: Of course.
0: But I don't think it's some crazy admission of guilt or... Yeah, I guess he did kind of admit to tanking, but again, it's not... I don't see that as... And I like to get Ben out of shape. I don't see that as anything worth getting Ben out of shape.
1: No.
0: I'm more annoyed by the hubris of it.
1: Sure.
0: Like, that was the plan all along. It worked and paid off beautifully. It's like... Dude, you got so lucky. That's ridiculous.
1: All these coaches, these young coaches hanging out together trying to teach each other the trick of the trade. I'll give you a hot take. I don't believe in it. Now, I don't know anything about coaching, so that's a stupid thing. But, like, I don't know, man. You could probably coach your own sport. You don't need to know what the Seahawks coach is doing. You know, Will Hardy going and visiting, it's not Ron Rivera anymore, Dan Quinn in Washington. It's, like, cool. You have unique access that door will open for you. Is Will Hardy learning a lot, or vice versa? Is Dan Quinn learning a lot from Keontae George? Like,
7: you guys clearly, know, he told him to get in shape.
1: Breaking news. It didn't help him handle his star quarterback, Jaden Daniels, and keeping his ego in line. Because now no one at LSU can use his photo ever again. Like, I don't know, man.
0: I actually don't hate it, to be honest.
1: I don't hate it, but I don't think there's, like, it's like every player working out with Hakeem Olajuwon in the offseason. Like, you're going to learn something. It's like, no, you're never going to learn anything from Hakeem Olajuwon.
0: I think it's a little different because, yeah, Kobe Bryant can't teach you how to do what he did.
1: You're not going
0: to
1: learn the dream shake.
0: But I think coaching's actually a little bit different because different coaches have different success with things like leadership styles and communication styles and all these really important things that you can learn. Where you can actually learn. Like, yeah, you're not going to learn Hakeem's dream shake, but can you learn how to motivate a team or how to communicate with star players who had to do better things? I think you can.
1: There's probably more, I guess, information, but there's no black and white answer for it.
0: But you talk to other successful media people all the time. I'm sure, you pick their brain about what works and what doesn't. I mean, I do, right?
1: I met the NPR coordinator the other day who, like, runs their whole station. He's a great guy. Name's eBay. And, honestly, yeah, we talked for like 30 minutes.
0: What works? What doesn't?
1: Yeah.
0: I mean, I think you
1: or
0: can.
1: Or just what problems do you run into, I guess.
0: Now, if it were me, I would be giving just horrendous
1: dreadful
0: advice.
1: Yeah, right. I'm
0: just
1: trying to tank your business.
0: Like the opposite of what works.
1: You need to offend all your clients. Keep them on edge.
0: Treat your absolute star like complete garbage. Like, get real personal critiques. I mean, just treat them like crap.
1: Uh-huh. Who's the star of Radio West right now? Do you know? I don't even know who it is.
0: Of Radio West?
1: Yeah, like whatever the local NPR.
0: I have no idea.
1: I don't know either. But shout out to what they're doing. Good for them. But I, to your point, yes. Will you talk to him? Do I think I learned some value from this guy eBay talking to him? He's not telling me how to do this job better. I think there's a nice ability to sit and kind of talk.
0: I don't think you're looking for somebody to tell you what to do. But I think you're looking for, hey, how did it work for you? What worked for you? What didn't work for you? I'd want to know.
1: Yeah, that's probably the better example. What didn't work?
0: What didn't work?
1: Yeah. Where did you make your biggest mistake?
0: No, but I don't think there's anything wrong with talking
1: to
0: I'm not
1: trying to dissuade anyone from doing it, but I think we get really hyped up about that conversation.
0: Well, that is not genuine. That is a made-for-TV moment.
1: Exactly right. But I think a lot of them are. That's my problem.
0: I don't know, Will Hardy going to visit Dan Quinn? I mean, we wouldn't have even known about that if Keontae George hadn't had a somewhat viral moment talking to the team. How many coaches has Will Hardy met with that we have no clue? Probably tons.
1: Yeah, probably a couple. But again, it's for social media. So you can film it and have the clip go viral. It really is.
0: Well, like, that's what that was.
1: Right.
0: But I don't think that's what we're talking about per se. Yeah, no, I don't think a made-for-TV moment is helpful at all.
1: So yes, this that everyone loves to be like, Seahawks did it, and Mitch Johnson was hanging out with the Seahawks. We're going to be the next Seahawks. Like, well, you're close already.
0: No, but Hard Knocks
1: is going to be the reason you win next year.
0: Hard Knocks is fake, and a lot of it is dumb, like most reality TV. Minus the Real Housewives of Salt Lake, obviously.
1: And minus the year that the Jets were on it. That was real.
0: Well, they were really clowning Zach Wilson, yes.
1: And they were really believing in Aaron Rodgers.
0: On worldwide television, they were clowning one of their players.
1: You know what I bet was a great experience? Was being a front office member of the Green Bay Packers, looking at Aaron Rodgers pretend to be this buttoned-up non-psycho for the HBO cameras. Like, oh, leader, good guy, likable guy that everyone's rooting for. And then today, I don't know if we ever got the sound of the system, but he's talking about his long-term ayahuasca trips where he's talking to grandma's spirit and going absolutely nuts. And you're like, oh, this Aaron Rodgers is what you get on the first day when he's trying to make a good impression and he likes that the camera's on. Wait till you get real Aaron Rodgers, because that's the psycho who nobody is winning with and hasn't won with over the last several years. You know, what, close to a decade probably now. I'm sure those people loved watching that season.
0: Do you think a reality TV show about your life would be entertaining?
1: No. I live a very boring lifestyle.
0: Could you, like, juice it up a little bit?
1: I mean, again, you're right. It's all fake. They all so I've watched some of your Real Housewives of Salt Lake. And it's like they pose them at whatever that bar is across the street from Salt Palace.
0: Uh-huh.
1: It's like, why would two people ever even be sitting in this table having this conversation? It's not how humans work. They pose the place they're going to have the conversation with lighting. It's already so unnatural.
0: There's an episode where who was the really touchy dude who was the restaurateur in Salt Lake who passed away?
1: The Italian place.
0: Walter. Yeah. Uh-huh. He's in one.
1: Okay.
0: They go for a luncheon at Walter's.
1: Uh-huh.
0: Funny show.
1: Yeah. Not real.
0: Jen Shaw's birthday party was at Topgolf where she was like throwing glasses around. Have you gotten to that one yet?
1: I have not.
0: That's the one with Coach Mack.
1: Okay.
0: I'm telling you, that show has sports application. We should talk about it more.
1: I'll have to watch.
0: Supposedly, what's her name? Whitney and Justin are living separate lives. Saw that on Page Six the other day.
1: Mm, separate lives of the Utah Wives. Too bad.
0: You're now conflating two shows. Get it right.
1: It's all the same garbage.
0: All right. We've got voicemails coming up next. Stay tuned. 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
10: 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Keep an eye out when MLB expands. Salt Lake City is quietly becoming one of the hottest sports towns in America. Sports Business Journal just vaulted Salt Lake from number 44 to number 12 nationally, ahead of some legacy markets on its best sports business cities list. 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
11: I think a lot of it is people are discovering Utah. 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

0: This message is for Jake and Ben. This is Lyle again, future absorber of the podcast. I guess you could call me a contributor at this point. I wanted to follow up on Ben's hot takes for this week. Ben, you did a little bit better. Definition of a hot take is it must be controversial. So I'm going to give you my hot take to show you how we do it. Media days are the worst week in sports. I hate them. I hate them. I hate them. It would be cool to go there like you fellas, but I hate them. It ruins my whole radio routine. It drives me nuts. See, Ben, that's a hot take. You have to say something like that.
1: Like that?
0: You guys are the best. Have a good one.
2: Thank you, Lyle. Thank you for weighing in. Appreciate it. Jake and Ben, 97.5, the KSL Sports Zone. If you have something to say, leave a voicemail. 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Hit send. It goes right to Christian in the control room. I get it. That's a hot take.
3: It's not a hot take.
2: You think most of our listeners don't like media days?
3: I think it's a disruption of radio, and I think people have a hard time with any time you disrupt it. Did you like the Law & Order episode you tuned into and they made it a musical?
2: Yeah, I guess.
3: Yeah, you hated
2: that. Did they make a Law & Order musical?
3: No, but every TV show does a musical episode, and you're like, what? What's going on here? Just give me my show that I like.
2: I'd listen to Jerry Orbach sing. Dude can sing.
3: Well, dude can really sing. Yeah, that would be a uniquely good cast. You know, easy to fit in there. Be our guest after all.
2: If you've never seen the video of him making that song, have you ever seen the video of him recording that song? It's amazing.
3: Yeah.
2: What a talent.
3: But I'm just going to push back. I don't think that's a hot take.
2: You're just mad at Lyle because he doesn't like your
3: hot
2: takes.
3: Not every hot take has to be negative. How about that?
2: But it does have to be
3: positivity.
2: It does have to be controversial. And saying that a playing card is just the right size, I don't think that fits it.
3: Okay.
2: Joining us now in studio, they've been hanging out with us today through the entire show. We appreciate it. It's Joel and Jenny from Dev Simplify. Guys, thanks for being on with us today.
4: Yeah, thank you. Thanks.
3: So, where should a business owner start when you're thinking AI? You know, what should step one be? What should they be?

0: The National Weather Service in Salt Lake City has issued a tornado warning for east central Tooele County in northern Utah until 6:30 p.m. Mountain Daylight Time. At 5:46 p.m. Mountain Daylight Time, a severe thunderstorm capable of producing a tornado was located 8 miles east of Skull Valley, Oregon, 13 miles southwest of Grantsville, moving northeast at 50 miles per hour. Hazard, tornado and hail up to 2 inches in diameter. Source, radar indicated rotation. Impact, flying debris will be dangerous to those caught without shelter. Mobile homes will be damaged or destroyed. Damage to roofs, windows, and vehicles will occur. Tree damage is likely. This dangerous storm will be near Tooele Army Depot around 5:50 p.m. Mountain Daylight Time. Other locations impacted by this tornadic thunderstorm include Rush Valley. Take cover now. Move to a basement or an interior room on the lowest floor of a sturdy building. Avoid windows. If you are outdoors, in a mobile home, or in a vehicle, move to the closest substantial shelter and protect yourself from flying debris. Repeating, a tornado warning has been issued until 6:30 p.m. Mountain Daylight Time for the following county, Tooele, Utah. Repeating, a tornado warning has been issued until 6:30 p.m. Mountain Daylight Time for the following county, Tooele, Utah.
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9: 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An annual matchup.
10: Yeah, if they have this opportunity, build something new and see if it sticks. So if you have a chance to get Notre Dame, sign on.
9: I would assume that Brett Yormark would be in Santiago's ear saying, do it. How can I help you do it? It's just going to elevate the league's profile.
10: I don't think we appreciate the level of improvement and status BYU football program is right now. This is a team that has won double digits here 2 years in a row at the Power Four level. It's something that has never been done. And you can argue that this is the best that the program's ever been.
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